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1: 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Orbital trash could spell disaster for future space ventures. Incredible insights into the private life of the star of Little House on the Prairie, actor-director Michael Landon. These stories and much more on this edition of the 700 Club, along with co-host Bill Freeman. And here's today's 700 Club host, Ben Kinchlow.
2: Hey, welcome. Well, boy, are we delighted to be here today. This is going to be a very interesting show. We've got a lot of different things on this thing that deal all the way from outer space to what's beyond outer space and all the things that are happening in the world today. We're going to hear from a doctor who says we are probably only using one side of our brain, from whence we get the term half-wit. Oh.
3: Speak for yourself, Jack.
2: She really didn't say that. We're also going to go down to Florida to visit an eye doctor, an optometrist there, who has developed a new technique to help legally blind people who have a condition known as low vision. You might be interested in finding out what that is and what you can do about it. And we also have with us today Bill Freeman. Bill.
3: Well, Sir Ben, we're going to be hearing from a lady who was flying with her husband in his small plane some time ago. He suddenly became unconscious. We're going to find out the amazing story of how she survived the crash. She landed the plane herself. She didn't know how to fly, had no communication with anyone, except one person she's going to tell you about. And we're going to learn also about a controversial Supreme Court decision about banning books in public schools. Also, we'll hear about a woman who tried to end her life twice. And Ben, other things are happening, particularly around Capitol Hill. And Congress is faced these days with a brand new wave of scandals. Federal grand jury is looking into cocaine use that includes congressmen, one link reportedly leading to a staffer in the House Speaker's office. The Justice Department and the FBI are looking into charges that congressmen traded drugs and favors for sex with young pages. And a House Ethics Committee is examining all of the charges, of course. The FBI will hear new testimony of a senator's liaison with a homosexual prostitute. Now, these kind of activities are not new in the world of money and power, and charges of illicit sex and drugs have included congressmen and even the White House in past administrations.
2: Now, it's an amazing thing, and we don't want to spend a lot of time on this, but except to encourage you to pray for our leaders. The Bible said we had to pray for those in positions of authority, in positions of responsibility and leadership. But it's interesting to note that you'll never find in a situation where people have committed their lives without reservation. You know, no, we're not talking about religion, but we're talking about in terms of people who have committed their lives to God Almighty in all earnest honesty. You won't find that kind of thing among those kinds of people. And yet, if you suggest that a man should be questioned as to whether or not he believes in God and believes in a family and believes in morality, then immediately there's this great hue and outcry that we are trying to mold and set moral standards or some kinds of standards for the people in office. Well, I think there ought to be standards for people in office, and if you can put it this way, there should be higher standards for people in office, perhaps, than just, you know, quote, average ordinary citizens, unquote. And there should certainly be higher standards for those of us who profess to know the reality of God. Well, that's some of the things that are happening in the world that just encourages us to look up. I'm telling you, we are in the midst of the most exciting time to be alive. And for those of us who know Jesus Christ as our personal Savior, this is an exciting time to be alive. And I'm telling you, you don't want to miss this, man. Now's the time. Well, anyway, moving on to something that is a lot higher playing. I understand that the space shuttle came within what they regard as a whisker. Now, in space, that's like 8 miles, but it came within a whisker of a collision with a Soviet spacecraft that could have ended that whole mission in tragedy. The shuttle crew avoided the collision, but the controversy over something called orbital trash rages on. Our Washington Bureau took a brief overview of the look at orbital trash.
4: It's been 25 years since we first started sending satellites into space, and indications are we're beginning to run out of room up there. Perhaps 15,000 objects remain locked in Earth orbit, Everything from fuel tanks and rocket shells to a lost glove. That doesn't include the shrapnel from 60 explosions we've had in space. They're the byproduct of weapons tests and number in the hundreds of millions. The fear is a spacecraft will hit one of these objects and it'll be a disaster.
5: The people who operate the shuttle will be very concerned, at least they should be, because it's, you know, one single little tiny marble-sized particle in space can completely wreck a space shuttle because of the high speeds at which they travel.
4: Every day we're adding to the space junk heap. By the end of the decade, it's expected to double, and that worries NASA.
6: Everything that goes up has to come down. However, of the pieces still up there, many are at high orbits, and they won't be re-entering and coming down to Earth for thousands, maybe millions of years.
4: Every day an object falls from space. Most burn up in the atmosphere, but some strike Earth. That was true of the Soviet Cosmos in 78 and the U.S. Skylab in 79. Some want to limit crafts permitted in low Earth orbit.
7: I think as we continue to exploit space, especially in relatively near Earth orbits that are accessible with the shuttle, for example, I think we definitely need to consider how much total mass we are putting up in space and what their particular orbits are.
4: The problem is affecting our military and communications network. Questions have been raised about our ability to distinguish between incoming missiles and space debris. For now, our Defense Command says it can handle the problem.
8: The larger pieces of debris are moving much faster than ballistic missiles would be. Therefore, they are tracked for a short period of time and just not processed because they're moving far too fast.
4: But the crowded skies are forcing the FCC to change its long-standing policy on satellite spacing. It's planning to halve the distance, thereby doubling the number of communication satellites in space.
9: The demand for satellite services has increased over the last 4 and 5 years to the point where we have to accommodate more satellites in orbit. The best way to do that is to shorten the spacing between the present satellites.
4: It all points to the continued cluttering of space and the dangers that go with it.
5: It's now early enough to do something about the space pollution problem, and we want to do it now. If we wait 10 years, it's going to be too late. And then the cleanup problem is going to be horrendous.
4: A fairy tale recalls the boy who warned the sky was falling. But unless grown-ups do something about our growing space graveyard, that fiction may become a deathly fact. For CBN News, this is John Black in Washington.
10: Is there a spiritual war going on around us? Are angels and demons real? Let's investigate.
11: And I was struck that all throughout history, the vast majority of cultures not only believed in evil spirits, but believed in possessions.
12: And every major religion believes in angels.
13: The question isn't, is there a spiritual world? The question is, which spirit is the most powerful?
12: I kept hearing,
14: stop, don't go there.
12: And within a matter of minutes, a bomb went off.
11: All of a sudden, we hear this guttural sounding voice come out of her in the back.
15: Your mumbo jumbo prayers will fail.
16: 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My heart started supernaturally. No CPR, no medicine.
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18: I got into a serious relationship. But his family was, like, involved in Santeria. They would do, like, Ouija boards and, like, I mean, everything that you can think of, like, occult, like, they were in it. And I feel like something just, like sit on me. Like, I was, like, shaking, crying. I just called out to Jesus. From that moment, I felt like God took it and was like, I'm gonna heal you.
3: Fellow by the name of Michael Landon. Well-established in Hollywood as an accomplished actor, writer, and director. And most are familiar with his family-oriented program, Little House on the Prairie. Well, there's one episode that caught our attention because it had a miraculous healing in it. Cynthia Glazer talked with Mr. Landon at his MGM office about that episode.
19: Will he save my son?
20: Only he knows. he doesn't? Will you lose your faith?
19: No.
20: Then go to the altar, my son.

0: James. Uncle James.
1: Oh, I went through some great experiences playing that part. I felt different playing it. Very different. I felt very close to God playing it. Very close.
2: When you say
1: the tremendous physical effects that happened to me. I mean, I felt like I was just filled with electricity playing that part. I really did.
2: Did you know that you were going to have that boy miraculously healed?
1: I had no notion of what I was going to write about. I knew it was going to have something to do with the boy recovering. But the fact that it turned out the way it turned out, it just happened. I sat down and I started writing. It's just that I knew what the bare bones of the story were as I was writing. I didn't know what was happening from one scene to the next. It just kept happening. I think there are certain things inside people that they're never really aware of all the time. And where they come from, I don't know. The crew was very interesting while we were doing it. It had a tremendous emotional impact on the crew. Because in its own way, to be very honest with you, I think it frightened them a little bit. In a nice way. They've seen me play this part for 8 years, and I am, in fact, that man to them when they watch me work. And to see that man have so much open faith that I think everybody would like to be a part of. That I think it made them wonder what does Charles Ingalls have? I mean, what kind of a connection does he have with God? How can anyone be that sure?
2: Do you ever take any of this home with you? Or?
1: Oh, sure. Sure I do. I think probably the big turnaround in my life came years ago. My daughter had a terrible automobile accident, and there was, when I was first notified, I was at in Utah, and the doctor on the phone told me that as far as he was concerned, there was practically no chance at all for her. Everyone in the car was killed but her. And I got to Tucson as quickly as I could, and you know, most people don't really pray very hard until they really need it. It's the same as a lot of people get very religious when they get very old. Whether or not it's a just-in-case kind of thing, I don't know. But I never prayed so hard in my life as I did there. And she lived. And I made a lot of promises. That I would like to keep.

0: Ben, a marvelous, marvelous, touching story. Such drama when God moves in on the scene and performs what people commonly call a miracle today.
1: You know, it doesn't just happen on Hollywood scripts. And in fact, that was a beautiful miracle. But the truth of the matter is, you know, that's not the way miracles take place. You know, I mean, very seldom does someone stand out in an open field at night with their ill child or whatever, or their sick parent or their sick brother or sister, and lightning flashed down from heaven and hit a cross and engulfed them in the, you know, blue haze, and they, you know, that's it. I mean, that's gorgeous and dramatic. But the truth of the matter is, miracles happen like happened with Naaman, who came, who had leprosy. And he came to the prophet of God and said, "I've got leprosy." Naaman and the prophet didn't even come out to look at him. He just said to him from inside, "Go dip in the River Jordan 7 times and you'll be healed." You know, now what Naaman said, he was extremely angry because he said, "I came all this distance." The least he could have done was come out, laid his hand on the leprosy and called on his God, who would then smash down lightning from heaven and transform him.
0: Well, after all, he was a general too.
1: That's right.
0: And this little old prophet wouldn't come to see the general.
1: But that's not the way miracles happen, you see. We're going to be talking with a lady who survived the mid-air death of her husband. And she'll be here to tell us about that right after this. Stay tuned.
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1: Welcome back, ladies and gentlemen. You know, we talk about miracles and we talk about power, but you know, the thing that what makes a miracle is that the fact that it is completely above and beyond our ability to do anything about it. And that's why a lot of us don't want miracles in our lives. We like to talk about miracles, but we really don't want to have a miracle in our life because that means we're in a position where we absolutely cannot do anything about it. We have no control. For example, what would you do if you don't know how to fly, and one day you're at 6,000 feet in a small airplane, and all of a sudden, your pilot sitting next to you suddenly slumps over unconscious. And you shake him and you say, "Wake up, you know, listen, you know, we're at 6,000 feet, what are we gonna do, you know?" And nothing, you know, and so you reach over to grab the radio and you really don't know how the radio works, so you start turning the dials to see if you can find something, you know, and you turn all these dials and all of a sudden you're there by yourself, nobody's answering, you don't know what to do. What do you do? Well, it happened to a lady who lives in Rocky Mountain, North Carolina, and she's here to tell us about it. Would you please welcome Janice Gravely? Janice,
12: delighted to have you.
1: The very thought of that brings terror to our hearts. I mean, here you were flying along at 6,000 feet. You and your husband were just kind of enjoying the scenery, and everything was going along smoothly, a nice, beautiful day.
9: Well, it wasn't such a beautiful day. It was terribly cold that day, January 10th of this year. Lots of people remember that cold, cold weather because a friend of mine says, Janice, I don't know how you flew. I could hardly drive my car. The wind was so severe that the temperature at 9 dropped down to a wind chill factor of minus 36, which didn't bother us up there because we had heat in our cabin.
1: Yes.
9: We were very comfortable, and as you say, we were just flying along, and it was a lark for us. And Edmund said, there's Fayetteville, and I looked down to see Fayetteville out my window, and I knew that Fayetteville should have some big air installations, airports, everything. And I looked and looked and looked, and when I looked back in the cabin, he was looking. But he was looking at this chart in my lap. You know what a chart is, airport language for map. And I said, what are you looking for, honey? And he didn't answer. He didn't answer. He didn't answer. And there I was. He was gone. At least he was unconscious. And that's all I knew. Oh, Ben. I put him back up in the seat next to me. Like this, and I began to pray for him. He's easy to pray for because he was a man of faith. And God had healed him of many things through prayer. Mm-hmm. He was easy to pray for, and I prayed for him like I've never prayed for anybody in my life, thinking only of him. When he didn't respond, I began to think of me.
1: It's sick, yes.
9: But fortunately, the plane that we were flying in had an automatic wing leveler device, which kept it on its course. We were flying south at 180 miles an hour, farther from home every second. No airport in sight down there. No help anywhere.
1: All right, now, did you ever get your hands on the wheel and start trying to fly the airplane back and forth?
9: In a small plane, there are dual controls
1: yes.
9: for the pilot and for the co-pilot. So I had everything right there. When I looked over that mass of meaningless things, I saw one thing that I'd never seen before, and it says, to go north, fly 350, to fly south, go 170. Ah, praise God. I'd never seen that on a plane before. Have you?
1: The direction finder.
9: No, it's a words. It's words that say this.
1: No, I've never seen
9: right. that. Right. I'd never seen it either. But then those words were right there, and that helped me. I knew I was going south. I wanted to go north, and so I knew how to turn the plane, and we turned around and started going north. Praise God. And I began to look for airports, which I never found. People said, Janice, what did you do up there for 2 hours? I tried to get down.
1: Good thinking.
9: Prayed that morning before we ever started. I had prayed and I had sung praises to the Lord all those 2 hours I'd been up there. And all I did was just ride it in like a Mack truck. Boom.
1: Hit into this plowed field.
9: Yeah, and I never got there. The engine quit. I mean, I didn't stop it. The engine quit. We never got to the plowed field. We came down in a wooded area. And I saw these little spindly woods. The wooded area had been cut down and burned over. So only the small trees were left. These were the things that went clip, clip, clip on our wing, bang, bang, bang on our wing, slowing us down. These were the things. And then I saw one great big tree. And I said, I wonder if that's going to hit my wing. And I watched it as it went by, and it hit the wing and took off the wing, and that's the last thing I ever saw. I just closed my eyes and came in. Bang. Oh, bang. Crash. Boom. I've never seen. Oh, the rattles up, and you've been in turbulent air, I'm sure. Well, this was the most turbulent air I'd ever been in, and when we hit the bottom, it was the worst thing I'd ever run through. But we came to a halt. We stopped. I opened my eyes, and it was the most brightness that I have ever seen. The whole canopy on Edmund's side was gone. The windshield was gone. The door on my side was sprung open. The wing was off the airplane. But I was alive.
1: Praise. Now, were you hurt? I mean.
9: Yeah, I was hurt, but I didn't know it. I was alive. That was the main thing. I said, I'll be back in a minute, honey, and pulled on my real warm jacket that I had put in the back seat. Zipped it up. It had a hood and everything. Swung my legs out of the open side of the plane stood up on the ground and I said, oh, God, that you would trust me with this. That you would trust me with this. I knew it had to be a miracle. But God would trust me with this. I want to be trustworthy. Wow.
13: So you started out to get help? Or?
9: Yeah, I took a step forward and fell down. Because I didn't know it then, but I knew later learned that I had a broken pelvis and my leg didn't work. So I got up and stepped forward and fell down again, realizing I wasn't going to be able to walk. I began to crawl through the underbrush. It was very thick and full of brambles and tough. But there was my house down there. I was going to, there was my field, there was my house, there was my road. I was going to get there with God's help.
13: Now, let me ask you this. What would have happened if you had hit that field that you were aimed at, you were aiming for?
9: You know, I told you how cold it was.
13: Yeah.
9: With that wind chill factor down to minus 36, I would have skied right across that field into the woods. If I'd hit any airport, I would have been the same way. God didn't want me to find an airport because it would have been too slick a surface. I didn't know how to operate the retractable landing gear.
13: Good grief. So you hit
9: the
13: little sapling, slowed
9: you
13: down,
9: mm-hmm.
13: It pulled off the wings, the thing where you couldn't open the door because you were all crippled up. The door was snatched off for you. You got out and crawled across. What, several hundred yards?
9: Well, I had to go about 15 or 20 yards through this brush and bramble, and it cut up my hands mighty badly. And then I got to a little feeder road, then 200 yards straight across a field to a little house. I couldn't do that, Ben. I'm an athletic person, but I couldn't have done that. I can do all things through Christ who strengthens me.
13: Now that's the answer. How did you know that God was right there with you all the time? Was it because his peace never left you?
9: That part of it, yes. But this physical exertion of crawling with four broken ribs, seriously damaged heart, very badly damaged internal organs, a leg that did not work, hands that wore out. I dropped down to my elbows and crawled on my elbows and one leg, saying, I can do all things through Christ who strengthens me. And you know, when I looked up, there he was, right out there in front of me, Jesus. You can do anything on the Word of God. Jesus is the Word of God.
13: Yes.
9: Hallelujah.
13: God. Hallelujah. Hallelujah. Hallelujah. All right, goodness. See you tomorrow in the 7 minute call. Bye-bye.
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1: CBN presents the 700 Club. 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
2: And hello there, ladies and gentlemen. This is Pat Robertson, your host on the 700 Club program. And we're originating this broadcast from our studios in Tidewater, Virginia. And we're just delighted to have all of you, whether it's in Dallas or Houston or Detroit or Baltimore or Atlanta or wherever you happen to be watching. We praise the Lord for this opportunity to talk to you about Jesus, because we've got a great and wonderful Savior. Now, some interesting things are going to be happening. We have a pharmacologist from the Edgewood Arsenal in Maryland. We have another who's both pharmacologist and veterinarian in the same place, and we'll be interested to hear about him. We've got a group called Soul Liberation 2. They're going to be singing the Torchbearers and the Nancy Harmon Singers. We've got some tremendous testimonies of what God's been doing. We have prayer requests and praises and answers to prayer and all sorts of good things to report for you. And more than anything else, we have the ministry of the Lord Jesus Christ, because I'm expecting Jesus to do something really terrific in this program. And I believe these counselors on our telephones here in our headquarters studio are looking for tremendous blessings. They're expecting good things to happen. And I invite you to call right now. Your prayer requests, praise, or whatever it is that God has done or you need to do in your life, you call in right now. Now, we have some good letters here. Here's one from the Dallas, Texas area, listening on KXTX. And this says, "Dear Pat Robertson and staff, I want our name joined to the other members of the 700 Club and said, pledge to send $10 a month." Well, that's for starters. Then said, "CBN has truly been one of the greatest blessings to come to Dallas. Known as a city of churches. Said, I'm saved and filled with the Spirit, but we belong to a non-denominational and spirit church. And I consider that the Lord has used various ones. They're very nice things about the programs, they say here. And said, thank you for coming to Dallas. I pray daily for you and all the staff." This person's 76 years old and has been walking with God for 52 years. Now, that's somebody who lives in Dallas and loves the Lord and says, I want to be a partner with you in this ministry. Here from Abilene, Texas, this is a miracle that took place. They said, "Dear friends, said you had a word of knowledge that God was healing arthritis of the neck, back, and fingers, and I claimed it for myself. The morning when I got up, I realized I was taller." Hallelujah. You heard of somebody standing 10 feet tall. They just did. "And began to tell my husband that I felt so much taller, and by looking in the mirror could see more of me. I'm very short, and all my life have been 4 feet 11 inches tall. 10 years ago, I was in a train wreck in Mexico, and my right shoulder was hurt. Ever since then, I've suffered with arthritis in my back, neck, and right shoulder. I certainly know God has given me a miracle of healing of the arthritis in my back and shoulders that accounted for the increased height. My height had shrunk to 4 feet 10 inches because of the arthritis. My husband got the tape measure, and I stood against the wall, and praise the Lord, I was once again 4 feet 11. But the miracle makes me feel 10 feet tall," quote unquote. That's a lady on North Crockett. That's a good name for Abilene, Texas. Crockett Street in Abilene, 10 feet tall. Why? Because God healed her of that. You know that slump that you get, your shoulders kind of bend over, and she stood up because Jesus had healed her. Isn't that marvelous? We're going to listen to a song by Nancy Harmon. Now listen, the telephones are available here. We invite your calls in the various studios, wherever you are. You be sure to call in. And let's listen to Nancy Harmon. "This is the day that the Lord hath made." Here she is.

0: Nancy Harmon. And Nancy is going to be joined by the Rambos, the Singing Rambos, for a special weekend here in Virginia just coming up. That's just for the Virginia audience, but we'll be sharing some of that music across our network in the days as we progress. Many calls are coming in right now to our telephones here. We're going to be just praising the Lord with many people. I'm expecting wonderful things to be happening on this broadcast, and we invite your calls now. Telephones are available here and in Dallas and Atlanta and Houston, where you can call for prayer right now as this program is underway. And people are calling in right now, and I know we're going to have some tremendous testimonies. Someone had intervenous feedings for 4 days because she was very ill, and now after prayer she is completely calm, peaceful, bowels back to normal, and the IV drip or whatever it was, feeding, has been taken out. That's Wyandotte, Michigan. Here's somebody in Monroe, Michigan, had a crushed leg. It's growing a new bone, which is something that is unheard of. After prayer, growing a new bone in the leg. And on a recent Monday night, they said, I had a word of knowledge that someone had shortness of breath. They claimed the healing, and the Lord healed this lady on McKay Street in Detroit. Somebody else in West Michigan, his pain is all gone. Pain left a shoulder, and apparently cancer's been healed. Somebody delivered from smoking. This is just a girl. She's been smoking for 4 years. She's only 14 now, but the Lord has delivered her from that, and for that I rejoice. Father Lister is here with us, and dear brother, it's good to see
1: Praise
0: you.
1: Praise the Lord.
0: Praise the Lord.
1: I've been looking over some of these praises, Pat.
0: Right.
1: You had your list over there. Here's somebody who had an issue of blood. That's really a kind of biblical healing. And she called in for prayer. And the next morning, there was no sign of the sickness. The bleeding simply stopped.
0: Hey, that's good.
1: So we praise the Lord Jesus for that. This is in Pontiac, Michigan. Here's somebody who had a cancer on the neck, and after prayer, she's feeling much better today. It doesn't say if the cancer's totally gone, but anyway, that's in Detroit, Michigan, that the Lord was meeting somebody's need. Here's a financial need that was met. Noelle, you'll have to help me with that. Is that Ty Scrutet? Ontario. I think it's probably an Indian name. Ty Scrutet.
2: Ty Scrutet.
1: Ontario.
2: That's,
1: we're doing our best.
0: I would improve on that a bit.
1: Dear friends in Canada, we're doing our best. Here is somebody who's been out of work since September 12th. They called in at night and requested prayer, and now the man has a job and he's going to start work on Monday.
0: Praise the Lord for finding him a job.
1: Here's somebody who had a growth for 1 year, and after prayer was offered, the pain left, and the growth has disappeared. Not just the pain, but the growth has disappeared. And finally, here is somebody with leukemia. Now, that's really a very serious disease.
0: Is.
1: In Charlottesville, Virginia, and it says that in Charlottesville Hospital, they were dying, and God raised this woman up, and she was in church Sunday to tell about her healing from the Lord. This is Buena Vista, Virginia. And she had been in Charlottesville Hospital. So we praise and thank the Lord Jesus Christ for touching her and all these other people.
0: That's good news. We're listening out of Roanoke, and that's a ways down the road. Praise the Lord. Here's somebody. We mentioned some desperate condition. This is from Atlanta, Georgia, actually from Rome, Georgia. This woman had a brain tumor, and it said just a few days, this was several days ago, said just a few days before this report, there was no hope. The doctor said there is no hope. And praise God, she's now beginning to speak, and it looks like things are starting towards restoration, and we thank the Lord for that. Here's let's see. Somebody was baptized in the Holy Spirit down in Atlanta. Somebody had a pain in the chest, burning in Decatur, Georgia, and reporting that they'd been healed. Here's a slipped disc, had been to doctors all his life. They could not help him. And all of a sudden, at the age of 67, the Lord touched him and healed his back. He lives on Stockbridge Drive in the southeast part of Atlanta, Georgia. And that man says, I have been healed by the marvelous power of the living God. And I thank God for it. I praise the Lord for that. And I want to praise the Lord for the things that are going to happen here on this very, very broadcast. And I want you to believe something. Here's somebody who, calling from Warren, Michigan, was an epileptic for 10 years. And he said he was beckoned by Jesus in a dream, or she was. And apparently was healed. The Lord appeared to her and healed her. I mean, it's just miraculous, the things that are happening. Chest pains healed on Elgin Street in Detroit. Bloomfield Hill, somebody called in for prayer for a nephew. He said there was a word of knowledge on the broadcast, and the Lord gave me a word of knowledge that someone who had pressure behind the eye and loss of eyesight. Now, while we were praying, this lady claimed the healing of the nephew, and she was anointed. She knew God was working, and the nephew had surgery and is now doing fine and can see. Now, that apparently was, she claimed it, and the Lord used the skill of the surgeon. We have that happen. I mean, you know, God's not restricted to how He's going to work. He does it sometimes, and other people has a certain level of faith. It depends on what you believe, and God gives it to you. So that's good news. Here's a word of knowledge that someone had a damaged thumb. The thumb that they'd had since the age of 13 had been damaged, and now they were 27 years old, 14 years later, on Link Valley Road or Drive or something, Link Valley number 8, it says, in Houston, Texas, and that person had that damaged thumb. A word of knowledge. Here's a blindness is leaving a brain-damaged child in Galveston, Texas. A friend was healed after surgery and nervousness in Houston. Somebody heard from a son this week from Germany. They'd call from prayer. That's on George Street in Houston. Kidney ailment healed. I tell you, God's doing some great things all over this country. Father, we praise You right now for what You're doing, and we ask a special anointing on this broadcast and on everyone watching that the power and presence of Christ might be here, Lord. We expect miracles. We thank You for miracles. We praise You for what You're already doing. In Jesus' name, amen and amen. Many, many people are calling in. I believe that there's tremendous faith. Our operators have unusual faith. They're just going to pray. We prayed that God would anoint them specially, and I know the Lord has answered our prayer. And so if you would call here in Virginia and also in Dallas. Now, we have a special guest with us. Yeah, we've got the privilege of having with us Dr. Kenneth Taylor, who is the author. He's not the author, but I suppose the translator and paraphraser of the book called The Living Bible. I know you're going to find this a great treat to meet this very talented individual who God has so greatly used. And he's going to be with us. But first, Nancy Harmon, I've got joy. Here they are.

0: This is the theme scripture of the 700 Club program, and here's the Living Bible. I also tell you this, if two of you agree down here on earth concerning anything you ask for, my Father in heaven will do it for you. For where two or three gather together because they are mine, I will be right there among them. So that's from the Living Bible, and that says it very nicely. And the people who are on the phones right now are agreeing with certain of our counselors. The people who are calling in Dallas and Houston and Detroit and Georgia, Atlanta, are agreeing with the counselors. They're saying, we believe the truth of that scripture. Now, I believe it, and the scripture says it very clearly, where two of you agree down here. You see, I was reading today in John. I spent a little time reading the Word and just talking to the Lord and letting Him talk to me a little bit. And I got to spend a lot more time doing this, but I spent, you know, a good deal of time. Didn't think about anything else except that for the change, except occasionally. But anyhow, I was reading how Jesus said in relation to His work that He kept His eye on the Father, and He said, I can't do anything. But He says, what I see the Father doing, that's what I do. And there was, as if He looked up into heaven, and there He saw the Father, and the Father was raising a dead person. And so Jesus said, okay, get up out of the grave. He looked up to the Father and see a little girl there on the bed. She was dead. And He prayed, and He saw that. And then He said, all right, little girl, get up. He would look at the pool of Bethesda, and here was this person who had been lame for so many years, waiting for the moving of the water. And then He said, do you want to be whole? Would you be made whole? Well, He says, rise, take up your bed and walk. But first of all, He looked to the Father. You see, He says, if two of you will agree on earth down here about it, the place where it gets done is in heaven. And all we have to do then is just basically declare what the Father's already done. It's done. That so makes it so simple. The Father's already done it. But He says, I'll guarantee you, if you down here will agree in my name, I'll be there. And if I'm here matching your agreement and drawing you together, then the Father will be doing it in heaven, and He'll bring it to pass here on earth. It's got to be done in heaven. And He said, I can't do anything. He said, I'm the Son of Man. But He said, I can't do anything as Son of Man. I've got to see the Father do it. And listen, if Jesus Christ couldn't do it, I guarantee you I can't do it. So the thing is, we know that Jesus can do it because He's the risen Son of God. I mean, He's not now limited by the flesh that you and I have. And in those days, He did more miracles than anybody has ever seen or heard of. They were just amazed at what He had done. But He did it as Son of Man. He did it with the same equipment we have, except He didn't have any sin in His life. He had a complete, open, total channel to the Father. But we have the baptism of the Holy Spirit just as He did. He was baptized in the Holy Spirit and this powerful Spirit of God. But we've got something working for us that He didn't have working for Him. Namely, He's up in heaven interceding for us and praying and somehow doing things with our prayers. We've got His assistance where He didn't have the assistance but of the Father and the Spirit. We have the assistance of the Father, the Spirit, and the Son. And we have the whole Trinity of God working on our behalf. Where two of you are gathered together in my name, there I am in the midst. And I just sense the Lord in our midst here right now. I really feel His presence. And not that you got to feel anything, because I don't think feeling is important to faith, or certainly not important to faith or to healing or anything else. But I feel the presence of God. He's here.
1: Can I say something before we pray? Well, I feel a little bit convicted because you know how sometimes these requests come and we look at them very quickly and sometimes we edit out things, but certain things are not quite convenient to say or proper, or they're not relevant. And well, I just felt I was a bit prudish about one of these requests, and I said somebody wanted to be, I think you know which one I meant.
0: No, I don't remember, and, go ahead.
1: Somebody wanted to be delivered from lust, but they also had asked that the Lord would come and touch them with regard to a problem of homosexuality. And these requests come in, and I suppose I felt, well, it's a bit shocking to say, but a few years ago, we wouldn't even have said this in public. Yeah, but now we certainly are not ashamed to pray for this, for this difficulty. And there may be other people watching, indeed, who would just love the Lord to come into their lives and to touch them with regard to this kind of problem. So we're going to pray for that as well. Amen. I just feel the Lord needed to have that said, that Amen. There are all kinds, any kind of problem, the Lord can come and touch and heal. And it doesn't matter what its name is, or how terrible the sin may be or even seem to be. I mean, the Lord could have, I suppose in some way, the Lord could have forgiven Judas Iscariot if he'd been open to forgiveness.
2: That's right.
1: And I suppose that's the worst sin we can think of, short of angelic sin. And we won't go into that because it seems that they couldn't change their mind, couldn't repent. At least that's what theologians seem to think. But the Lord can forgive any sin, any sin. He can touch
2: that's
1: anything.
2: Right. That's right.
1: So we're going to pray for all of these needs, no matter what they are.
0: And friends, right now, please pray with us. I believe right at this moment, in all seriousness, there are people in this audience who have terrible needs. I mean, they're awful problems, awful problems. Now, being a homosexual is an awful problem as far as I'm concerned. I wouldn't join some gay liberation front and say you want to get free into this so you could practice any place you want to. They don't want to practice where they want to. They want to get delivered from it. Just like you say to an alcoholic, you can drink anywhere you want to as much as you want. He doesn't want that. He wants to get free from it. Well, he wants help. He doesn't. Nobody's condemning people. We're not here to condemn anybody. There, but by the grace of God, would go I in any particular sickness, sin, situation that you could mention. And so we're not here condemning, knowing that God, through His grace, has forgiven us of things that in His eyes have been absolutely repugnant, and yet He has forgiven. And so we're not in a position to bring censure or condemnation on anybody. We're here to just offer the love and forgiveness of Jesus Christ. But I know that there are people in terrible pain, terrible suffering, terrible anxiety, terrible family problems, and Jesus Christ knows these things. The Bible says we have not a high priest who isn't touched with the feeling of our infirmities, but in all manner He was tested and tempted and tried just like we are, yet without sin. Now, Jesus Christ knows what you feel like. He knows how it hurts. He knows how it hurts. He took some hurts on Himself. Those lashes didn't feel too good on His back, friends, when they ripped Him to shreds with those terrible thongs and those lead weights at the end of them as that whip came up and cut down deeply into His back. He knows what it's like to feel pain. He knows what it was like to have those thorns jabbed into His flesh. He knows what it's like to go hungry. He knows what it's like to hang in the sun naked, without any vestige of clothes on, as from all indications, to the shame of everybody just mocking Him. He knows what it's like to be scorned and reviled. He knows what it's like to be alone. He knows what it's like to have all of the burden of humanity and mortality on Him, plus the terrible burden that was His that He had to face the sin of the world. He knows what it's like. He didn't wallow in it and participated in it, but he took it on Himself. And for a moment of time, He sensed what you have on you. And He'll take it away now because He loves you and He's compassionate. Now, I want you to believe God. Now, not for next week. I think we've got too much next weeks. And if you've got something wrong with you, you know, I'm a great one for saying, well, now, Lord, okay, tomorrow I'm going to start. Yeah, I'll live it on up today, but tomorrow I'll do it, Lord. I'll keep on whatever this is, but tomorrow. The Lord says, no, not tomorrow, now, right now. Now's the time to break with that thing, whatever it is. Whatever it is that's keeping you from God's best, now do it. Not yesterday, not tomorrow, but now, right now. And God's going to heal you and touch you now. I believe that. Now is the day of salvation. Now is the accepted time. You might not have it tomorrow. Now.
1: You know, there's a freedom, there's a deliverance just in recognizing that you have a problem or a sickness. Isn't it, Pat? I feel that that's kind of halfway there. The Holy Spirit has

0: people.
1: That's right.
0: And if people are either so completely self-sufficient or in some sort of fatuous way feel that they're self-sufficient and don't need any kind of deliverance, don't need any kind of pardon, don't need any kind of spiritual healing, the Lord's hands are tied.
1: That's right.
0: But to get back on the positive note again, if people can admit that they do have this need, then the Lord's job is half done. And He can come in and He can begin to make whole and begin to heal.
1: Praise God. Friends, I want you to pray. And I want you to kneel. I got a letter from a Jewish lady in Baltimore that says, I just appreciate so much the time when you all have people kneel or you kneel. Said, we Jews don't kneel very much. She said, that's the sign of humility before God. And to this person, it was a sign of surrender to the Lord. Well, it is. There's another sign of surrender. You raise your hands, stick them up. That's always been the universal sign of surrender. And you see people raising their hands. Well, they're not fanatics. They're saying, Lord, I surrender to you. The same as those who kneel. In the very high churches, they kneel more frequently. In the very low churches, they raise their hands more frequently, but they both are signs of surrender. It doesn't matter which side of the liturgical spectrum you happen to be on. It's just that your heart is humble before the Lord and that you're ready to receive something for Him, from Him. Now, when we pray right now, we're going to expect a miracle. And I would ask that some of you at home, you might kneel by your television or your radio, some are listening in New York on radio or in Virginia on radio, that you would kneel beside your radio. And if you would just join us in a great electronic circle of love. We don't believe in gimmicks and all sorts of magic, but we do believe in love, and we believe in joining together in love, and we're going to join hands together in accordance with the scripture where two of you agree on earth. And we want to agree with these people and agree with you. Now, we're going to pray now. We're going to believe God now. And the Lord Jesus Christ says He's already healed you. It's already been done. By His stripes, you already have been healed. He's already met your need. He's already paid the price for your sins. It's a finished work, and He's already done it. Praise the Lord. Let's pray together right now. Father, Lester and I are going to join hands. We're going to believe God. You pray with us. Trust God right now. Thank you, Father.
0: Thank you.
1: Lord God, people are praying it right now in this studio. People are praying at home. People are believing God all over this area, Lord. Oh, my God, we thank you for the ministration of the Holy Spirit. We thank you for the wonderful love of Jesus. We thank you for the blood of the Lamb. We thank you, Lord, for your blood shed so freely for the sins of mankind, Lord, and for the salvation of sinners. We thank you for the stripes whereby we are healed. We thank you, Father, for the love of God that sent Jesus Christ to the cross. And we thank you, Lord, that right now we can stand on a finished work and declare it done. Lord Jesus, we declare it done now, Lord. We declare that you've done it, what you said you're going to do. Father, we proclaim the liberty in Jesus. We proclaim that, oh, God is alive. And we proclaim to the people, behold your God. Oh, look upon Jesus, for He has done it. Behold the Lamb of God that takes away the sin of the world. Behold the Lamb of God that paid the price for your sin. Behold the Lamb of God who took away the sickness and the pain and the suffering. Behold the Lamb of God. Lord God, we thank you for Jesus. Lord God, we thank you for Jesus, and may we look upon Him. Lord, you said if we would look to you and be saved, look to you and be saved. And my brothers and sisters all over Tidewater and all over Texas and all over Georgia and New York, wherever you happen to be listening right now, in Detroit and Canada and other places, look to Jesus right now. Get your eyes on Jesus. My Lord God. My Lord Jesus Christ. Lord, we speak the word of faith that indeed in the name of Jesus, these sicknesses are taken away. We come against cancer now and we declare it gone in the name of Jesus. We come against brain tumors and we declare them gone in the name of Jesus. We come against demon forces right now and we bind the force of Satan, the tormented spirit that would come in and twist and wreck lives in the name of Jesus. Come out now. In Jesus' name, you must loose these bodies and minds. In Jesus' name, we come against that nervousness and that tension and confusion. In the name of Jesus, behold. In Jesus' name, high blood pressure must give way. Arthritis must be made whole. Broken limbs must be restored now. Those who are in wheelchairs, those who are in sickness must be made whole and must rise and walk in the name of Jesus. Broken bones must be whole. The sinus cavities must be opened up and broken noses must be set now by the power of Jesus. It must be done. Those facing court problems must find that the accuser's gone, for the Lord will be your adversary, or your advocate. He will be your attorney right now, and your adversary

0: Well, I have no word to speak against you. Jesus, Lord, draw families together. May the love of Christ be in homes now. We declare the love of Christ ministering into homes right now. Behold the Lamb of God. Behold Jesus, who is the love of Christ. He is love. I am love, said the Lord. Jesus, thank you, Lord. Oh, God. God has just healed somebody's eye. They have sort of red streaks running out from the tear area all over their eye. It's just terribly inflamed. And God has just healed it and touched it. And all that irritation and injury, whatever it is gone in the name of Jesus. And that infection is gone in Jesus' name. Thank you, Lord. God has healed a swelling of the lymph nodes around the neck, and these various kernels and granules in the neck are gone right now. Those lumps are gone. Your neck is whole. You can praise God for that. There's a swollen tongue and inflamed and cracks and everything, and God has just healed that tongue. The swelling is going down and healing has just taken place. Praise Jesus. Give Jesus the glory. Give Jesus Christ the glory. Thank you, Father. Somebody's nostrils are being straightened out, and there's been a stoppage and blockage for some time in the nostril, and God has just opened the nose, and those nostrils are free, and you can breathe properly for the first time in years in the name of Jesus. Thank you, Lord. A crushed kneecap has been healed by God's power. There's a bone dislocated in the foot, and God has just moved the bones and the feet back together in place, and that thing has just come into place, and that pain and suffering in that foot is gone. In the name of Jesus, it's healed. Thank you, Father. Thank you, Father. As the shin, the front bone in the leg there has been quite sore, and there's a bump on it, I believe, and the bump has gone down by the power of Christ. The pain is gone. Thank you, Jesus. You're so gracious, Lord. You're so gracious, Lord. Somebody's got a problem in the pelvic girdle. There's been a sort of a hairline break in one of the bones pelvic bone, and the Lord has just restored it. The pain is gone, and He's also straightened that thing out, and there's a curvature of the spine that has been healed right now. The curvature has gone, and your spine is straight because Jesus has touched it. Praise Him for it now. Give Him the glory and praise. There's a nodule on the throat, and the Lord has taken away the nodule in the throat, in the larynx area, and it is healed by the power of Christ. Thank you, Jesus. Praise the Lord. Brother, you have some things that God has showed you, and would you share them, please? Thank you,
1: Jesus. I believe the Lord wants to touch people's liver conditions, and I was thinking of cirrhosis of the liver, and anyone that has this problem or any liver problem, we just say, accept healing in the name of the Lord Jesus Christ. And the Lord brought the femur bone to mind. I believe that's a bone in the leg.
2: Yeah, the thigh bone.
1: Yes, if somebody has something wrong with this bone, maybe a bone condition, a bone cancer, or a broken femur, just accept healing in the name of the Lord Jesus Christ.
2: Thank you, Jesus.
1: And give Him the praise and glory
2: praise
1: for touching
2: God.
1: You with healing.
2: Thank you, Lord.
1: Praise you, Lord. I felt also the Lord wanted to touch lobes of somebody's brain. I don't know what's wrong. Maybe it's a brain tumor. Maybe it's just something wrong with the brain cavity. And we just thank and bless the Lord for touching people with conditions of their brain.
0: Brother, there's somebody who has gangrene in a toe. I believe it's the big toe. Gangrene has set in. You have diabetes, and the Lord has just healed your diabetes, and He's healed that big toe. That infection is gone. The gangrene is gone. God Almighty has done the work in the name of Jesus. Praise Him right now. Thank you, Father. Somebody has severe swelling in the ankle. It's caused by arthritis. You've got bone spurs in your ankle, and arthritic condition, and that arthritic buildup and that calcium deposit has just vanished, and that swelling is going down right before your eyes. Just praise God for it right now in the name of Jesus. There's somebody who has a condition called locomotor ataxia. They're not able to coordinate their arms and legs together, and it's a brain damage situation, I believe, or something has come subsequently, and God has restored that condition. That brain shall function, and any cells that have been damaged or inadequate are being replaced by the miracle power of God. All of a sudden, coordination has come about. You'll see a miracle take place in front of your eyes because God is doing it. Look to Jesus right now. Look unto the Lord. Those of you at home, cry unto the Lord. You have needs now. There are many with financial problems. If you would just look unto the Lord, he said, ask and you shall receive. Now look unto Jesus now and take the provision he's made for you. Look unto Jesus right now. Look to Jesus and ask him. Say, Jesus, I take it and receive it right now by his power. There's also bone spurs in the heel. There are bone spurs that are being taken away right now by the power of Christ. Brother Lister.
1: Well, I believe the Lord wants to touch the cartilage in somebody's nose. It's a broken nose, God. A broken cartilage.
0: Thank you, Jesus.
1: So maybe you're going to breathe well for the first time in months or years.
0: God.
1: We praise and thank the Lord for touching that condition. I keep getting halitosis, too, and that seems like a kind of almost, oh, I don't know, it's a very... It's just really bad breath, I guess. But the Lord can take that away, too. So if somebody is really suffering from this kind of condition,
0: that's right.
1: However kind of undramatic it may seem, however pedestrian, the Lord can touch this and heal it. And we praise him for doing that.
0: Brother, there's somebody that's got little spurs growing out of their spinal column, and it's very painful. Every so often they pinch nerves and things, and it's really been causing them problems. There may even be a paralysis or near paralysis coming from it, but God has just taken all those things away, all the way up and down your spine, and those things are absolutely free, and they're going to articulate properly that entire spinal column. God has just touched by the power of Christ, and you'll just feel like a heat going right down the spine from top to bottom and bottom to top. It's just zing, zing, it happened like lightning, and you're free right now, that thing. And you can just praise the Lord. You can bend over and move your spine around. It's not going to pinch you anymore. It's not going to hurt. Don't be afraid. It's done. It's done right now by God's power. Praise you, Jesus.
1: Somebody with glaucoma or some kind of blindness in their left eye is being touched by the Lord. He wants to heal eyes. We praise him and thank him that he's able to do that. Praise you, Jesus.
0: There's a badly diseased liver. Father Lister mentioned cirrhosis, and there's a badly diseased liver, badly diseased. And I don't know whether it's cirrhosis or something else. It seems like there was some kind of a poison. I don't know whether mercury or some other kind of substance has caused that disease in that liver, but it's badly diseased, and God has restored the tissue in it, and you have been healed by the power of Christ.
1: People with jaundice, just with jaundice conditions,
0: praise
1: which
0: you,
1: involves
0: Jesus.
1: The liver
0: thank you,
1: being
0: Lord.
1: Touched by God.
0: Thank you,
1: Lord.
0: Father. Oh, God. Dear friends, those of you that are praying with us, believe God. Father, many of these requests we haven't mentioned, and Lord, you know the needs on these people. They're praying for friends and one another. People in hospital beds right now are praying. They're believing God. Some are praying for each other. Friends, pray for one another, and I want you to pray for those symbolically to the right and to the left of you at this very moment. I want you to imagine somebody next to you, and it may be 50 miles away, and it may be your next door neighbor, but you pray to the right and to the left. In this circle of love, you pray right now for the person immediately, whether it's an operator on the phone or whoever, pray for that person. And Lord God, we pray right now for the person to the left of us, that you might do something wonderful, that you might bring a blessing in their lives, Lord, that you might anoint them with power and quicken them with your grace and bring healing and love and provide their physical and financial needs, Lord. And God, we pray for the person at our right now, and we ask, Father, that you might do the same for them, that you might bring an unusual blessing for them, Father. Oh, God Almighty, to meet their every need, we pray right now, bring healing and family problems, meet their needs, Lord. And Lord, we pray for the one right in the middle, Lord, right now. You know all of our needs, and we pray for each one. We pray for ourselves, Lord. Come and give us that which you know we need, Lord. More than the thing we ask for, what we need. Give us the need we have, Lord. We really need the thing that we need in your sight, Lord. And oh, God, grant a blessing and your anointing in Jesus' name. Thank you, Father. Amen and amen. Praise God. Well, I believe God's done something.
1: I think we would have gone right up through the roof if we kept praying.
0: I really believe it. I think there are people in the hospital beds right now. I know a lot of people watch us in the hospitals, and I believe there are people jumping out for joy in hospital rooms right now that have been healed. I believe there are people all over this area. I believe there are people in Texas and people in Maryland and in District of Columbia and in Canada and Detroit and California and all these other places, in Sedalia, Missouri and Abilene and various other places in Georgia and so forth where this broadcast goes, who are just praising God right now because you sense God's power. Now, some of you have been touched by God right here in the Tidewater area and also in Dallas and Houston and so forth. I want you to call right now and tell what God's done for you. Jesus has done a miracle in your life and you suddenly felt His power touch you and you've been delivered. Father Lister has a praise that have come in from Portsmouth, I believe. Something has happened. And here's a letter, too, of praise and other things. Share it with us, would you, brother?
1: Well, look, could you read this? Because you're better at editing than I am. And I just haven't had a chance to look at it.
0: All right, here's somebody from Calhoun, Georgia, and this person's been watching the broadcast in Atlanta, said, I telephoned Atlanta, Portsmouth more than once for prayer, and a member of my family had skin cancers, not one but a dozen, all over the face. It was horrible to see. Some had eaten nearly through. I called CBN, and soon after, his skin was smooth as a baby's. That's miracle number one. I myself was on tranquilizers day and night and sleeping pills every day for a night for 10 years. I asked the Lord to deliver me from, and bless the Lord, I have not had one since the first time I saw CBN late in January. January 28th, to be exact, in parentheses. Said, I don't understand. Said, why you ask to write or call if we never hear about it? Well, praise God, sister.
1: Mean you're putting people to sleep? How does that
0: No, I think that means that they don't have a chance to hear all these prayer requests. So, Sister Sexton, you just heard your praise. People are calling all over this area. People are praising God right now. The power of the Lord, the miracle power of God. Here's some reports that we've had reported from an ulcer has been healed. In Roanoke, somebody else in Roanoke, they received the baptism of the Holy Spirit in a marvelous way. That was the former was Bedford, Virginia, then Roanoke. This is 75 years old. The husband was paralyzed. The Lord is doing a great work. He's had this thing for 17 years, and God's getting him out of that. In Gootsland Avenue in Roanoke, Virginia, it looks like amnesia. God touched her for instant healing. And praise the Lord. She was having problem with that. Pinched nerve in the spine was been corrected by the doctors 4 years and nothing could happen. And the Lord did something. Cerebral palsy healed. It had it for 26 years. That is like incurable.
1: Praise the Lord. He can do that.
0: Mrs. Howell called and said her husband said the Lord came into the house, told him that this son was healed. And this gentleman's been ill for years and he's healed. And they're praising God. So the Lord came and told him. That's in Stanton, Virginia. No, that's in Christiansburg, Virginia. Praise the Lord. What do you have there, dear brother?
1: Well, here are two people. I was just thinking that's next door to where I received the baptism. Here are two people who received the baptism of the Holy Spirit in Portsmouth, Virginia. One is a 14-year-old young man, and here is a lady from Portsmouth, Virginia, who's received the baptism of the Holy Spirit. Here is a healing of some trouble with the knees. There was pain and burning in the knees. And on June the 10th, this condition had gone on for 3 months. And on June the 10th, Brother Pat received a word of knowledge about this. And the sister claimed the healing. And now there is no more pain in her knees. So she's praising God for that healing. And we're just getting more and more telephone calls about what the Lord is doing. People are asking the Lord Jesus Christ to come into their life as their Lord and Savior. We have the youngest tonight so far. It's kind of a contest with me. I like to get the oldest and the youngest. The youngest so far, a 9-year-old girl and an 11-year-old girl from Norfolk. And we don't have the oldest yet. And our brother Pat at the telephones has some praises.
0: Praise God. Brother, you know, there was a word of knowledge concerning somebody with an arthritic condition. I mean, those spurs in the spine. Well, this apparently started last night. I don't get the full story, but let's have that report. Tell us about it.
2: Yes, a lady just called in and said last night as you were praying, she laid hands on the television set, and she was instantly healed.
0: Right.
2: She has been in the Portsmouth General Hospital for 1 month.
0: Right.
2: She underwent surgery for a spur that had grown to the backbone and arthritis had set in.
0: Mm-hmm.
2: She's been in constant pain for years. I asked her how many years. She said for years. And she said, I went through the surgery, and she said, last night I laid hands on the television set, and she said, all pain is gone, and she's the one that's jumping out of the bed over
0: Ooh.
2: There. Praise the
0: Lord. She's in Portsmouth General right now.
2: Right now.
0: I bet she's running up and down the hall telling the nurses.
2: She's telling everybody, yes.
0: Well, you know, there was a word of knowledge concerning that condition, but she was healed last night. That's tremendous. That's sort of the Lord confirming it, and a spur that grew out of the backbone, and praise God. Brother, tell us about that. Something else is happening.
3: Brother Pat, as you had a word of knowledge about a throat problem, well, this lady called in and said that she felt that she was almost completely healed in and she was claiming the rest of it for...
0: What did she have? She have a growth? growth in the throat.
3: She had a growth in the throat.
0: And
3: she was going to have to go to the hospital, and she feels she's not going to have the operation.
0: Praise God. Hey, this is great. These are some of the calls here in Virginia. I know this is being repeated in Dallas and various other cities, too. As the Lord has touched you, you call in because God has been doing some marvelous things. Those of you in Atlanta and so forth, call and tell what God has done. I see a call from Monroe, North Carolina, somebody calling in from Portsmouth. Various calls are coming for prayer. And those of you, praise the Lord, as the Lord has touched you right now. I know that there are many people, but I rejoice with that lady in the hospital in Portsmouth General. With that, you can just imagine how terribly painful arthritic spur would be when it took place on the spine. And other calls are coming. I see a testimony right here, and we've got about 40 seconds. Could you tell us what happened?
2: Yes, this was a 9-year-old child that called in and said they were just thanking God for blessing her and her mother, that the Lord had just poured out His Spirit upon them. They were rejoicing.
0: Oh, praise the Lord. People are reporting good things happening in their homes. And here again, the number's on your screen at various locations. We invite you to call. And we're going to be back with some special guests and more testimony and praise. Jesus Christ is at work, and people are rejoicing. And you give praise. We'll be back right after station identification, so don't go away.

0: And praise God. Welcome back to part two of the 700 Club program. The Lord has been doing some very, very wonderful things here, and we're rejoicing in the Spirit.
1: Well, Pat, yes, we have praise over here concerning a word of knowledge that somebody had just a minute ago, and I'm going to let Sister share it with us.
2: Okay, there was this woman that called up, and she's been praising the Lord for 39 years. She's known the Lord, and Pat had a word of knowledge that a woman was being healed of arthritis and a swelled ankle, and the woman said, praise the Lord that that was her. And she's praising God for it, and she wants us to pray for her husband to be delivered from a smoking habit. And so I want you all to agree, and we'll agree with her right now for God to deliver him.
1: All right, that's easy enough. If the Lord can bring down swollen ankles, he can certainly take away the desire for nicotine.
0: You know, I think Father Lister should probably interview our next guest because he is conversant with 20 languages, and I've got a very passing acquaintance with about three or four of them, and not very good at that. But anyhow, it's a great pleasure to introduce to you right now Dr. Kenneth Taylor, and we're going to invite him into our 700 Club. Dr. Taylor, it's a pleasure to have you with us. God bless you.
3: Wonderful to be here.
0: You know, I was in New York City talking to some business types who are the one was the senior vice president of Doubleday and Company, and I don't know their religious back persuasion. They seem to be very nice individuals, but the one thing they were impressed with was the fact that Doubleday, who is not the publisher but merely one of the sales agents for the Living Bible, has sold 1.2 million copies of it, and they were very, very impressed. But I'm very impressed for more spiritual basis. This is a wonderful translation, and I know you must be very, very gratified at the response that you had to it.
3: Yes, it's been extremely exciting to see the way what I had hoped would happen is happening, that people are able to read the Bible much more easily than they've ever been able to before. So we hope that continues.
0: Well, this is a monumental job. How long did it take you to do it?
3: It was about a 15-year job.
0: 15 years?
3: So it was long enough to become wearisome, and at the same time, it was exciting every day.
0: It's like they say that he'll see the travail of his soul and be satisfied. You have certainly travailed. Now, most of the translations, the RSV and the King James and the New English and all the rest of them, have had a committee of scholars who each one took a few chapters and so forth. And did you translate this entire thing all by yourself?
3: Yes, and then after I had gotten as far as I could with it, why, then I turned it over to a group of scholars to come back with suggestions so as to make it completely accurate, or as accurate as we can make it.
0: Well, it's caught on in the public fancy, and I've read a great many translations. The New English, to my way of thinking, just doesn't have it. I don't know what's wrong with it, but it doesn't, to my way, it isn't satisfying. But this is one of the most marvelous, well, it's a translation yet a paraphrase that I've ever read. It's just absolutely fantastic.
3: Well, it's a different type of translation. Mm-hmm. The standard translations are word-for-word translations from the Greek or the Hebrew. And this is a thought-for-thought translation, so that it makes it much easier to run smoothly.
0: Yes. Well, didn't you have an incredible fear when you went into this thing? I don't mean fear, but wasn't there a certain awe that you're handling the scriptures and that you indeed were not translating it word for word?
3: Yes, there's that problem. In fact, that's possibly what's the trouble with my voice for a few years after I began the task, when my voice more or less disappeared, and some medical authorities think that it may have been the pressure of trying to just examine word by word and thought by thought to be sure it was accurate. And it is an enormous pressure against one's soul and spirit to realize that you're dealing with the very word of God, and you want to make it just as accurate as possible.
0: Well, we'll certainly pray the pressure's off that this throat condition. I could see how that would happen, because really pressure causes your throat to contract.
3: Yes.
0: And it must have been a continuous thing. Well, when you got into the, I think many people who read the King James, you know, they said, well, if the King James is good enough, the Apostle Paul is good enough for me. And they don't understand the question of manuscripts and so forth. Which of the, did you use any particular manuscript? Or did you just take the from the, say, the Greek New Testament? Which ones did you use?
3: I used largely the American Standard Version, published in the year 1901,
0: yes.
3: Which was a revision of an earlier, but it's one of the most accurate of the word-for-word translations.
0: Well, did you actually go to the Greek itself and work from that? From, I mean, did you use the Greek that was behind them, or did you just paraphrase out of the American Standard?
3: Mostly from the American Standard. I have had Greek and Hebrew in seminary, but not really enough to translate directly from. So I counted on the help of specialists who spent all their lives in the Greek or the Hebrew to take it after I was finished with it and say, well, this verse could be this way or this way, and then I would prayerfully make a choice. And so it was a combination of working from the English text and then having the experts check it with the original text.
0: Which one of those Greek texts did they use? I you know, should know, and I don't, in the American Standard. Do you know which of the...
3: No, I'm sorry. No, I think it was Westcott Hort.
0: Well, is that the one they used? I had a long discussion with a gentleman once on the 700 Club who did something he called the King James II, and he was a firm believer in the so-called Textus Receptus, which was the one that the King James, and I guess that's Erasmus who put that one together, and there are some problems with that of a rather major nature.
3: Yes, well, there are very varying opinions. My own opinion is that the 19.1 version is about the most accurate available.
0: Yes. Well, now they brought out a new American Standard, haven't they, just recently come out.
3: Correct.
0: But that's still, again, a translation as opposed to a paraphrase.
3: That's right. It's a word-for-word translation.
0: Were there some problems? I mean, you'd come to a passage in the Scriptures. I'm sure that there are bound to be places, if you're dealing with a paraphrase, where you're getting involved in some theological predilection. You just couldn't, I mean, you have to see things through your own eyes.
3: Yes.
0: And were there any passages where you really had to wrestle to kind of overcome some training that you personally had in order to get the most accurate paraphrase in there?
3: Yes. There are many such cases where the Greek could mean either one or the other.
0: Mm-hmm.
3: And I was brought up as a Presbyterian and with certain strong feelings about predestination and so forth. But I found other passages that seemed to take the opposite position, so that it's necessary to define some of these things on a different basis, actually, than just the Greek itself. Or
0: yeah, it's like Calvin's Institutes in the closet for a while you're taking them up. Could you give us a, for instance, on some of the passages where there may have been a case where you just had to force yourself, in a sense, to say something different than what you may have been trying?
3: No, I don't recall any of those right now, but I do remember there are many of them.
0: Mm-hmm.
3: You might be interested to know how this work began.
0: Yes.
3: I have a rather large family of 10 children,
0: mm-hmm.
3: and in our family devotions, while we were using the King James Version, and the children so often found it difficult, as I did myself, to really understand what the Scriptures were saying.
0: Mm-hmm.
3: And I decided to, you know, just to think through, is there some way that a translation could be made more readable?
0: Mm-hmm.
3: And actually, this thought was in the back of my mind for several years, but I remember the time one afternoon when it suddenly occurred to me, well, let's try a different method of translation, a thought-for-thought translation. So I just sort of flipped open my Bible and took a pen and pencil, and it was in 2 Timothy, I believe, and tried this other system. That evening I took it down to the family, and at our devotional time we read it together, and It was my custom to ask some questions afterwards. Mm-hmm. And the children, for a change, were able to answer the questions rather readily. So it didn't immediately strike me that I'd made a discovery. Mm-hmm. But a few months later, why, it did occur to me, well, maybe I should do this on a more formalized basis.
0: Yeah.
3: And then eventually the idea came, well, maybe put it into a book form so that other families could be helped by it, too. So it has worked out very well.
0: What did you start? You started with the New Testament and then went to the Old Testament after that? Or?
3: Well, I started with the epistles.
0: Oh, I see.
3: The letters of St. Paul and the others.
0: Living letters.
3: Mm-hmm. Uh-huh. Right. And then from there, that was the part that was most troublesome to me, most difficult. So after I got that finished, I thought, which, by the way, took 7 years with 7 complete rewrites once each year.
0: Wow.
3: And then after that, it was a little easier. But the other part of the Bible that was hardest for me was the minor prophets, so-called. Mm-hmm. And so I decided to try those, which I did, and finally published those, and then came back to the Gospels.
0: Yeah.
3: The Billy Graham organization was particularly interested in having those paraphrased, and they used them as a giveaway in connection with their television programs, and then just began to work right from the first, Genesis, Exodus, Leviticus, and so forth, and eventually, after those 15 years, it was all done.
0: Well, there are a few lifetime works that could compare in the distribution of this thing, because that really is an astounding circulation. How many copies are actually in people's hands now of the whole Bible?
3: I'm not sure, but we expect that within a couple of months we'll have our 10 millionth copy in print.
0: 10 million?
3: Yeah.
0: Oh, that's staggering. Yes, now, that's not some paperback or anything, is it? Are these the hardback, or are these in paperback?
3: About three-quarters of those would be the hardback, and then there would be some of these
0: paperbacks. You have it in... I see. This is the Crusade, the Billy Graham Crusade Bible. And
3: we also have the youth edition, The Way. I don't know whether you're familiar with that.
0: I've seen that, and it's a beautiful thing. And these are published by Tyndale and Coverdale in London. This has been developed by, it says, Youth for Christ International. I suppose this will market. I don't know of any current, but the Bible is always a perennial bestseller, but it looks like this is going to top the list of Bible sales now, isn't it?
3: Well, of course, I hope so, because so many people write us letters telling us how their lives have been changed, that before they've been unable to read the Bible easily, and now their families are beginning to enter into the understanding of the Scriptures, and their lives changed. We had one preacher to write to us the other day, and he said, you know, I read the Bible through every year. But he said that this, I got hold of the Living Bible and read it through, and he says, the first time I've ever read it through with interest.
0: that's a great confession.
3: Yeah.
0: When you get through some of those begats, it isn't easy. Well, what has this done in your life? Of course, as I'm looking through the foreword and contents and so forth, I don't see too much about your name in here, and that is a degree of humility. It doesn't say the compilers and so forth. I don't see your name in it. Do you have any reference to yourself in it?
3: No. As you suggested a while ago, I didn't write the Bible.
0: So. Yeah, that's what I have here, that you were the author of the Bible. We had to make a little addendum to my notes here, but what is this, even though you're not in it, of course, the word's out, what has this done to your own family life? Those 10 children must not see their father quite as often as they used to.
3: Well, I think that... it has helped her family a great deal, and particularly I think it's helped me.
0: Mm-hmm.
3: And one of the real reasons, I believe, why the Lord led me into this work was that I myself had so much anxiety and desire to understand the Scriptures, because I was brought up realizing that the Bible is the Word of God. This is a revelation from heaven. And it's foolish not to be able to clearly understand what it's saying to me, and yet I would work away at it, reading a chapter through again and again, and I still wouldn't get to the grasp of it.
0: Mm-hmm. Mm-hmm.
3: And excuse me, actually, only since I finished the work 2 or 3 years ago have I done very much Bible reading myself, and I find it's a fascinating subject.
0: More confessions. It's true. We obscure the Bible, and for some reason people get angry when we make it so they can understand it, don't they?
3: I had a man write the other day, some time ago now. He said, I hate that living Bible. He says, it's too plain.
0: It's one thing to say, give tribute to whom tribute is due. You say, pay your taxes. That's a whole different deal, isn't it?
3: Right.
0: Tributes in some dark age. I was reading the report of a Jewish theologian who was mentioning that the real meaning of the Catholic Mass was in the Latin. He said it wasn't in the vernacular, and they had destroyed something when they made it the vernacular. I think that's foolish. I mean, if they're trying to communicate. Well, Brother, I just want to thank you so much for being here. I know that this is not just a book. It's a very evangelical edition. It's true, certainly, to the very deepest evangelical concern, and I know it springs from a deep love of our Lord. There's no question about that.
3: Yes.
0: You have to see the Bible through his eyes before you can translate it. Well, I hope he'll bless you. I know this is an incredible blessing already to 10 million or more people, and I thank you so much for taking time out to be with us on the 700 Club.
3: Thank you, Pat.
0: God bless you. I'm thrilled at that and that offer. Isn't that wonderful?
1: I'm just not sending for one because we have one at home.
0: You can have an extra. I don't know if we're going to be able to get Father Lester one or not. We'll do what we can.
3: At least his wife doesn't have one.
0: That's what one follow me doesn't have to face is passing him out to the family. But my son's got one in the hardback, my 15-year-old, and... So this will be my copy, and it's just right to fit in my briefcase. So thank you again. God bless you. God bless you. Dr. Kenneth David, great man of God. What a monumental... Isn't that a thrilling thing to think that your 15 years of your life's work would be used like that to touch those people?
1: Oh, yes. It's a wonderful thing. And I was thinking of Monsignor Ronald Knox when Dr. Taylor was talking, because he did a translation, a paraphrase of first the New Testament and the Old Testament, and that caught on very much in Britain, like Dr. Taylor's is catching on well in this country and all over the world. And I think it's important, Pat, that people understand the advantage and the disadvantage of a paraphrase like this. Mm-hmm. The advantage is that the Word of God just becomes very clear. Now, the disadvantage is that sometimes you have to take one side or the other side, as Dr. Taylor was saying. You have to make a choice. Sometimes the Greek or the Hebrew is just plain ambiguous.
0: That's right.
1: Just muddy. Right. It's general. It isn't clear. It isn't specific. And sometimes you think, oh, Paul deliberately chose this word to be muddy, to be obscure.
0: Uh-huh.
1: But the point is, the Lord allowed this to happen. Now, one of the wonderful things is, if you do paraphrase it, it can become much clearer to us. And I know that the same thing happened when Ronnie Knox did his translation. People said, I can understand Paul's epistles for the first time ever. I just had a great time reading them. That's the advantage. The disadvantage is that somebody can go up and say, well, you know, that's only an interpretation, that particular verse.
0: Yes, it is.
1: So the point is not to get grumpy about it, not to get excited or upset about it, but just to reach out for one of the other classical translations of King James or whatever and compare the verse. I mean, I really don't think people should be satisfied with just one edition, such as a paraphrase, or another, let's say, classical translation, such as a Douay or the King James. But really, we can make the best of both translations,
0: right,
1: of both kinds of scholarship. And if something is an interpretation, if something is a choice that you have to kind of choose one side or the other, and you don't like the choices made, go back to the Bible, go back to the translation that you're happy with, because the Word of God is just very rich, and I mean, we really kind of don't need to make do with one translation or another translation. You know,
0: I recall just in this one particular, you know, there are a number of little teeny things that don't really make too much, but one thing where the Apostle Paul said in Romans, he said, said, being justified by faith. The King James says, we have peace with God through our Lord Jesus Christ. There is an alternate rendering in the Greek that says, let us have, and it's a question of whether it's an omicron or omega in one particular verb, and it doesn't really make a whole lot of difference. But somebody's got to make a choice when they write, when they put in a paraphrase. Is it going to be let us do it, or we've already got it?
1: Well, every once in a while, I kind of say, well, look, Lord, if this is your best effort, you know, not this particular translation, but if this is your best effort, and if there are variant readings in the manuscripts, well, all right, hallelujah, that's your best effort. I mean, if you, Lord, are satisfied to have different readings, and a scholar's not kind of agreed on one reading or another translation, all right. If you can live with it, I can live with it. It's that's God's problem, really. It's His word. It's
0: He problem. Must communicate. That's.
1: But there are wonderful things in this. Now, I was hoping that the text you read earlier was going to be the one that talked about harmonizing together when you pray together. And that's very apt to say that, harmonizing together, because one of the Greek words literally is the word from which we get symphony.
0: Symphony.
1: In English. If you agree together. So when the Living Bible says, if you harmonize together, if you agree together, this really brings the meaning out so clearly, so imaginatively, so concretely, that there are wonderful advantages to be gained from that kind of paraphrase, as long as people realize it's a paraphrase. And God can live with exact and literal translations and
0: that's
1: paraphrases,
0: right.
1: So we ought to be able to live with both kinds of translations.
0: Well, you know, the thing is that the as far as any variants of texts and so forth, they are so minor. They deal with small points that don't really make too much difference. The thing that blares out more than anything else is the blood of Christ, the salvation of Jesus, and it's so clear. The things that God wanted to underscore, He really laid them all out there so that
1: just
0: a little
1: over
0: child
1: over
0: could, yes, a child, anybody, I mean, you know, could understand, and it's so absolutely clear over and over and over. Now, occasionally there'd be a little something about the second coming and, you know, who's the woman in Revelation with the 12 stars and everything, and who's the man child? Well, I mean, what real difference does it make to our ultimate destiny? I mean, it's a nice thing to know, but it isn't anything that's going to determine whether or not you get to heaven. That's not important. So if one person wants to say the man child is this one, and somebody says it's the spirit baptized overcomers, and somebody else says it's Israel, and somebody says it's the church, you know, what difference does it make? Really, I mean, everybody's entitled to their own opinions. Let the Lord show them which one it is. But when it comes down to matters that have to do with salvation, I mean, God lays it out there, and no problem.
1: We shall all find out in that great Bible study up yonder.
0: Yeah, it was said of one particular divine, the brother of one of the well-known Kennedys or somebody was the wife's brother, was a right nice fellow, a very devout Catholic man, and when one of the popes died, I forget who it was, his comment was just very simply, now he knows.
1: Now he knows.
0: it didn't say what he knew. He just said, now he knows. And, you know, all the things, you know, whether what he said was right or whether it was ex cathedra, this, that, and the other. I mean, now he knows. I mean, there's no doubt about it. I mean, in one moment, he knows because he's getting the Bible study.
1: That sounds like John the 23rd. You know, there's a lovely story about him, Pat. For the first two or three weeks of his pontificate, he worried and worried and worried, you know. Mm-hmm. And there's a story that he had a dream one night, and the Lord appeared to him in this dream and said, look, John, you don't have to do all this worrying. He said, you're only the Pope. You're only the Pope. So, and actually, yeah. Pope John said from that day on, he didn't worry. He just really kind of put everything in the Lord's hands knew that the Lord was going to lead him.
0: Praise the Lord. Well, that's going to be Billy Graham says the first question he's going to ask God when he gets to heaven is, why'd you choose me? I mean, everybody says,
1: right.
0: Billy, how come you? Well, the great heavenly Bible study, I think we've all got some eye-opening on, and something I'm looking forward to. Well, listen, we're here on the 700 Club, and as we've been going along, I've been hearing a number of telephone calls and praises, and I think you got some things over there at the phone. Miss Purvis says she's got some reports, and I don't know. I saw some other reports being gathered up. We've got to have another time of prayer. We've got some very interesting guests who are going to be with us, more music, and just all manner of good things that are going to happen. So as we continue to praise the Lord, let's listen to the Torchbearers right now sing for us, and just enjoy them as Father Lister is going to our telephones to take a look at what's been happening and what praises we can give unto the Lord right now.

0: the torchbearers. Praise the Lord. Listen to this. Here's a young lady who I know personally in Portsmouth who called in to say that she had had her throat healed and had asked to be baptized in the Holy Spirit. And Jesus baptized her and she really praised God. I presume that's something that was happening during this broadcast right now. I don't know to the contrary. Here's a 24-year-old lady. Well, that's the same one. It's the same call. She said when we had the word of knowledge about the sore throat, it was healed. And she had been taking medicine for this all week and nothing helped her. Here are these ankles swollen, healed. Somebody had a spiritual blessing. Another swollen ankles and arthritis, 34 years old in the Lord, that word of knowledge in the city of Chesapeake, Virginia. Father, listeners at the phones with some more reports, and we invite your calls right now in our studios in Virginia or Dallas or Atlanta or Houston or Detroit or any place else. And here's Father Lister. What's that?
1: Oh, Pat, we're praising the Lord for a telephone call from North Carolina. It's a healing of gallstones. They were healed on Sunday. And here's somebody else who was very nervous, suffering from nerves, and she called in tonight for prayer, and she's just claiming that she hasn't got a nerve in her body now. She's just totally healed. And brother here has a couple of exciting reports to share with us. One is about diabetes, I think.
2: A man called in and wanted prayer for his grandson who was bitten by a dog. And he says, I've also got to tell you about what God's done in my life and my wife's life. He went to in one of his local prayer meetings, and there was a word of knowledge that someone had been healed of diabetes. And he went to the doctor the next day, and he realized the doctor told him that he would no longer had diabetes. And his wife had tremendous headaches, and she called in to CBN, and shortly thereafter, she was relieved of all headache and pain in her head.
1: All right, we praise God for that. That's from Virginia Beach. I'm just going to go down here to Sister Purvis now, because she has a kind of exciting report. Not a kind of a very exciting report.
3: Yes, it is. Lady came to the prayer room about 4 months ago with a friend, and she had hypoglycemia, and she was taking, that's the opposite to being a diabetic. She explained that to me, for I didn't know. And she said that she was taking 8 tranquilizers a day, and she couldn't eat. She was nauseated, and you happened to be in there and prayed for her, and she said immediately she was delivered from those tranquilizers. She began to improve. She was going to a doctor in Richmond, and they said that she had improved so much now she wouldn't have to come back from a checkup for the next 3 months. And the doctor put it in this way. She said, her doctor is a lady, and she said, you have done it all by yourself. And the lady says, oh, no, I haven't either. The Lord did it through prayer, and she's praising his name, and she's so happy. Uh-huh. And she said that she was tall and had weighed 125 pounds and now had gained weight. And the Lord had really, she is claiming healing. Praise the Lord.
4: Praise God for that.
1: Pat, I think we may have another one just here, if we can interrupt this this telephone call for a second. This seems to be somebody's heart who's stopped.
5: Can you hold on just a minute? And I'm going to give this over the air right now.
1: Right. Praise the Lord.
5: In fact, this lady's on the phone right now. She said she called in the first of last week for a cousin's wife who was 22 years old and was to undergo open-heart surgery. Her heart stopped twice while she was on the operating table, and this lady called in for prayer. And she said right after that, Brother Pat was on the TV, he and Brother Henry from Texas, and Brother Pat had a word of knowledge concerning someone's heart and said, I believe they have either had recent surgery or do they undergo surgery. Said she knelt along with him and put her heart on the TV and had the most marvelous feeling come over her that had ever happened, and the woman is getting along fine.
1: Praise God. Well, he's up to it again, Pat. He's doing it again tonight. You can see.
4: That's good news.
5: She's going home next week.
1: She's going home next week. Praise the Lord.
4: Praise God for that. Good news. Good news.
0: Many, many calls are coming in. I mean, there's tremendous faith in this area. All over the Tidewater, Virginia area, people are praising and rejoicing in the Lord. And I'm delighted that people are in hospitals who are watching. I think more and more hospital sets, most of the stations we're on are UHF. And up to a time, the hospital television sets, the rental sets in there didn't have UHF. And now more and more people in the hospitals are getting the 700 Club. And we're just hearing of tremendous healings. And I suppose with the hospital crowding, the doctors won't object too badly if we take some of their patients out a little bit ahead of time, because that's what we want to do. But we want the blessing of the Lord. You know, these miracles, though, that God does and continues to do, they're signs. They're signs pointing you to Jesus. Under no circumstances let these things be signs pointing you to me or to Father Lister or Henry or anybody that happens to be on the air here, whoever it is, George Ivy or Linwood Maddox or somebody, John Gilmer. You know, we can't heal anybody or do anything to anybody. Honestly, we just can't. And the thing that, without question, we can't do is save anybody's soul. And these signs are signs pointing to Jesus. They're like John the Baptist said, "Behold the Lamb of God. Behold the Lamb of God. Turn your eyes to Jesus." They're signs showing that Jesus Christ is Savior. Now, there's some of you right now who have not yet found Jesus as your Savior. And these are signs. You've heard unusual things during this broadcast. And in other cities, we don't get all the calls at our headquarters, obviously. The calls come into Dallas and Houston and Visalia, Fresno and Atlanta and Detroit and various cities and soon a whole lot more cities. So we don't get them all here, but we get them, they sort of filter down to us later on of the things that God's done. But you've heard testimonies from all over the place, from Roanoke and Detroit and Houston and Baltimore and so forth during this broadcast. And these are signs. Now, what are they signs of? That Jesus Christ is alive. We don't serve some dead old fogey. We serve a living Christ. Now, if you want Him as your Savior, let these be testimonies that He's who He said He is. Now, again, I'm quoting from a letter from a very gracious Jewish lady who watches the broadcast in Baltimore, extremely gracious. But she said, "Now, I think Jesus is a real good man." But he said, "It's not God." Well, I'm bold to say about Jesus, either Jesus Christ is God, God's unique only Son, and indeed the Messiah, or he is a raving lunatic, or was, because he wouldn't be alive now. Now, a raving lunatic couldn't have straightened out that woman's spine that had bone spurs, couldn't have healed that heart condition, couldn't have known sometime months in advance about people who are going to be injured and then give us a word of knowledge that goes forth and sometimes on a tape delay comes out a month or so later and somebody's instantly healed of exactly that condition with exactly the same name. Last night we had one, I believe from Detroit or someplace, who said in Texas you had, or someplace rather, we said you had the exact name, the exact condition, the exact place, the exact this, that, and the other, and said, "I was healed of it." Now, who could know that? How can we possibly know things like that? Could we know it? God knows it. But Jesus did it, that you might know that He's alive. He is God's Son. Yes, He was a very good man, but He's also God's Son. The Anointed of Israel, Emmanuel, God with us. And if you don't know Him right now, I'm going to give you an opportunity to meet Him. I'm not going to take a long time. I'm just going to pray a short prayer. But if you have, your heart's been warmed by the message of what God's been doing, pray with me right now and let Jesus come into your heart. Do it right now. Pray with me at this moment. Lord Jesus, just pray with me if you want Jesus. Lord Jesus, I look to you now. For you said, Jesus, "Look unto me and be saved, all ye ends of the earth." So I look to you now and I want my salvation. I believe, Jesus, that you are the one about whom the prophets spoke, that you are the unique Son of God, and that you died for me and my sins, and that you rose from the grave to give me eternal life. Now, right now, Lord Jesus, I open the door of my heart to you, and I ask you to come in. Come into my heart, Lord Jesus. Live your life in me. And I will live for you, and I will serve you all the days of my life. Thank you, Jesus, that you have heard my prayer and have come into my heart. Thank you, Jesus, that you have saved my soul. Thank you, Lord.
4: Now let me pray for you right now. Father, in Jesus' blessed name, we pray for those who prayed with me just then. We ask the anointing power of the Lord to be upon them. We ask for your blessed grace to be in their lives, Lord. Touch them now by your power. Quicken them by your Holy Spirit. In the blessed name of Jesus Christ of Nazareth, be filled with God's power and be delivered from the sin that has bound you. In Jesus' name, amen and amen. Praise the Lord. Now, Dr. Taylor said he'd send you a Bible. At least we'll send the Bible. He'll make them available if any of you prayed that prayer with me. I'd like to have your name that I might send you some literature about how you can live the Christian life. We have several little things we would send out. But more particularly, I want you to confess what you've just done. If you prayed with me just then, I want you to call and talk to one of these operators here in Virginia, or one in Texas, or one in Detroit or Canada. Call in. If you prayed that prayer with me just then and gave your heart to Jesus, right this minute, don't wait. Call and talk to one of these operators and say, I just prayed with Pat at that moment. I gave my heart to Jesus. Call in. Don't be ashamed of him. If you prayed with me just then, you said, I found the Lord. Quickly call and tell what God has done for you. Quickly, right now. Praise the Lord. If you prayed with me just then, I see people, the accounts are just praising the Lord. They're praising the Lord because people got saved just then. Several of you, you prayed. And many, many, many people are calling right now. You say, I gave my heart to God. I just found Jesus.
1: Here's somebody in Fort Worth, Texas, Pat. A 16-year-old lady has given her heart to the Lord. And they wrote this up so quickly they didn't get it on the front.
4: Just called in from Fort Worth. Isn't
1: Fort
4: that
1: Worth.
4: Marvelous?
1: Yeah.
4: Praise
1: and
4: the Lord.
1: And here's
4: what's
1: a healing
4: like?
1: Praise.
4: Yes.
1: Well, a lady called in Tuesday and asked for prayer for her brother who was unconscious. And today, the Lord has touched him and brought him back to consciousness. He's talked. He's eaten for the first time in a week. And she's claiming this healing for her brother, and she's praising the Lord. This is somebody in Norfolk, Virginia who has touched. The Lord brought him back literally to life again.
4: God's
1: because
4: word.
1: He really wasn't living when he was unconscious, you know, in a very deep sense. So we praise God for that.
4: I'm going to call right now on our next guests. The people are calling. If you found Jesus, I see some of our operators counseling and praying with people. People are finding the Lord. And as you gave your heart to God, don't be ashamed to call. Just say, I prayed with Pat just then and I found Jesus. There'll be somebody here who just wants to hear the good news. If you don't want to tell us your name or anything, by all means don't. But you call. Right now, we have two gentlemen. Bob Armstrong, who's a pharmacologist, and Dr. Willard Mershon, who's a veterinarian and pharmacologist. And we're delighted to welcome you gentlemen to the table. God bless you, brother. Glad to have you here with us. Have a seat. You're both up at the Edgewood Arsenal in Maryland, and tell us about you. Praise the Lord.

0: This is interesting. Do you work on these things like LSD and stuff like that to see what it does to human beings?
1: Yes, that's right.
0: Tell us what you're finding out.
1: Well, what we're finding out is highly specific,
0: yeah,
1: and would really take too long to go into. But these drugs do definitely alter brain activity and mm-hmm. brain metabolism, and truly have a profound effect on the thinking and attitudes of people that take them.
0: Mm-hmm.
1: They're really research drugs at this point. They're not things that people should be taking to experiment with. They should be used under very controlled conditions. And as much work as there's been done on LSD and other mind-bending drugs,
0: right,
1: we still don't know exactly what they do and how they work.
0: Well, now, actually, are you finding out any kind of lasting effects these things have? Have you gotten that far as the damage to brain or just the altering while they're in a state of drug use, whatever it is?
1: Well, actually, my work doesn't involve this kind of research. I'm interested in drugs that would antagonize
0: yeah.
1: the effects of these drugs. And there just simply isn't any good drugs that antagonize their effect. But we're still looking for them.
0: Well, you haven't found anything yet that can do it.
1: Not really good.
0: This is getting to be a right big problem in the Army. This is an Army project, isn't it?
1: Yes, that's right. And but I think in the last year or so, there's been a definite downtrend in the business of drug abuse.
0: Mm-hmm.
1: It's not quite the end thing to do anymore.
0: Well, it's time right now for station identification. Some of our stations must leave us. We'll be back in the Virginia area and possibly on other of our stations right after station identification. But for those that must leave, this is Pat Robinson.
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0: God bless you.
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Now, on today's show, we've got David Rives, founder of Wonders Center and Science Museum out in Tennessee. He's here to explain the theology and also the science behind the alien debate. Let's welcome him here to Newsmakers. 10 years ago, it feels like this is something that very few people were talking about, and a lot of people were not taking seriously.

0: Lastly, flash forward to right now, we have a lot of people talking about it. I mean, these are actually very interesting claims and statements. What is your reaction to watching this topic become so mainstream right now?
1: It may be a little bit surprising, but at the same time, the last, let's just say, 5-6 years have been so shocking, where people are seeing the insincerity of the media. They're seeing the agenda of mainstream, and then your common person is starting to ask questions. And they're like, okay, well, if we've been lied to about this and we've been lied to about that, then perhaps there are other issues. And so I think it's actually exciting, and I'm not really surprised that there are those who are waking up and saying, hey, maybe this is a topic that we should be tackling, but we don't always tackle it in the correct way, Billy. And that's one of the keys is, you know, at this point in science, we found over 6,000 extrasolar planets. I mean, that means rocks orbiting around other stars, right? And out of those 6,000 extrasolar planets, we can know a little bit, right? We can say, oh, well, they appear to have this size and mass. And so there's all these extrapolations about, well, so based on the size and mass of this, maybe it could be in the Goldilocks zone for this extrasolar star, this star outside our solar system. And therefore, if it's in the habitable zone, then maybe it's conducive to life. Maybe it has liquid water. Maybe it has an atmosphere. Maybe. And you start to stack up all the maybes, and you're like, hey, we found 6,000. So surely there are millions of planets out there. And out of those millions of planets, surely some of them contain alien life. I mean, that kind of makes sense from an initial perspective. But then you start to ask mathematicians, people like friends, you know, John Lennox at Oxford, mathematicians, and they say, yeah, well, actually, the idea that there might be life out in the universe, in this universe, is mathematically improbable, even given the vast number of planets, because of the factors that have to be there in order for extraterrestrial life, or at least any type of biological life like we see on Earth, to exist. It's mathematically improbable. You say, what does that mean? Well, it means that it's pretty much impossible in this universe. Okay, that's scientifically speaking. And that's the reason that a lot of people are going to a multiverse and saying, well, maybe there's an infinite number of universes out there so that we can create higher odds. But you cannot ignore the vast number of UFO sightings or UAP sightings or alien abductions or all of these occurrences that seem to be happening across not just the U.S., across the globe, and they all have these similarities. So the unique thing about the similarities that we see is that, yes, they all appear to have similar stories, but track it back a few hundred years and you did not see those types of encounters happening. You heard about trolls, you heard about fairies, you heard about goblins, you heard about all these other types of encounters. And then we start reading books from a few hundred years ago, and we see, what are they talking about? They're talking about trolls and goblins and fairies and all of that. So it almost seems like encounters and abductions and experiences follow pop culture. Well, why would an extraterrestrial civilization be following pop culture? But what if instead of extraterrestrials, it's actually extra dimensionals? And if we're talking about the spiritual realm, then the spiritual realm does have this advantage to follow pop culture if they're trying to influence masses. Doesn't that make sense?
0: It is interesting. There are some experts out there. We just put a film together, a documentary, as you know, investigating the supernatural, angels and demons. And we deal a little bit in the film with the alien UFO issue. And, you know, Hugh Ross and some others who have looked at this, they will tell you that when you start looking at the stories that people have, you know, Close Encounters of the Third Kind, where they claim to have interacted with aliens, that the experiences mirror what happens when somebody is dealing with the demonic or possession. And I found that really compelling. I don't know if you want to say anything, any final words on that before we go.
1: Yeah, absolutely. So when we talk about the spiritual realm, when we talk about this tie to aliens, there are numerous cases, and maybe, I'm sure, Billy, you've already researched into this, but maybe those who are watching right now, are not fully aware of just how many cases there are of people who are in the middle of alien abductions, who are in the middle of these experiences, who then call out the name Jesus. Maybe they haven't even said that in years. Maybe they just haven't even thought that, but they're in the middle of something so terrifying, and boom, all of a sudden, everything changes. The situation changes. The abduction stops. Everything goes back. And I have to ask myself, well, why would these ancient creatures from other planets be afraid of a simple name, unless there is power in that name and that these things are potentially more spiritually inclined than they are physical beings?
0: Where can people go if they're in Dixon, Tennessee, they want to visit the museum, or if they want to get more information, support the mission that you are on? Where can they go to do that?
1: Go to davidreeves.com. That's David, R-I-V-E-S.com. 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It really takes the scientific principles and then says, well, wait a second, science is only the study of the things that are around us, the study of the natural world. And the more you study the natural world, the more you realize there's nothing natural about it. It was created with purpose. 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
0: Thank you so much. I so appreciate your time today.
1: Billy, thank you so much for having me.
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0: Welcome back to Newsmakers. Next up, Dr. Mitch Glazer of Chosen People Ministries. He joins us to show really what people might have wrong about evangelicals, Israel, and the end times. Let's welcome him here to Newsmakers. Chosen People Ministries, you just commissioned really interesting research on a number of elements surrounding Israel, evangelical support for Israel. What surprised you most about these findings?
19: What surprised me the most was that evangelicals, and we queried folks on the survey, there were 3,800 people in the survey, which is a good survey. And we asked, we used the four National Association of Evangelical questions that would determine whether or not somebody is a strong evangelical, believing the fundamentals of the Bible, that Jesus is the only way, and they need to share the gospel and a number of other things. And so what surprised me is that nothing has changed since October 7th. And, you know, it's just, there's just been so much bad press about Israel, and so many people have sort of gone the other way. And I think that we can demonstrate that. But it's wonderful for me that evangelicals, for the most part, the numbers are, let's see, I have a few questions that I answered here. But the numbers are over 70%. It's usually around, we have a few different questions. We ask the question a few different ways. But between 70 and 75% of what we call NAE evangelicals that really believe the essentials of the gospel are very favorable towards Israel. And to me, that's awesome. It's great.
0: Yeah, I mean, so, okay, one of the things that has been assumed is that what drives evangelical support for Israel is eschatology, end times theology, that it, that is the primary driver of that support. I know the researchers were pretty surprised and shocked here. Can you talk a little bit about that, about what was actually found?
19: Yeah. Well, I'll give you one number that's amazing, and that is that 87.1% either strongly or somewhat agree that Christians should love and support Jewish people whether or not they accept Jesus as Messiah. Now, the reason that's so incredible and so important is because the rationale for being favorable towards Israel and the Jewish people is that the sort of the last cosmic puzzle piece in the eschatological events of the last days. And so the conversion of Israel, it's well known. I mean, Zechariah 12:10, Matthew 23:37 through 39, Acts 4. I mean, it's all over the place in the Bible, all the New Testament, that the Jewish people will turn to Jesus in the last days. Whichever Jews are alive at that time will turn to Jesus in the last days. And so there's been a thought that the reason why Jewish people are important, the reason Israel is important, is because of their role in the last days. And so our researchers are not quite believers in Jesus. They're just academics with no skin in the game. They're very objective and very smart. And one of them said to me, wow, I was wrong. The Christians are not as utilitarian as I thought. And that they genuinely believe that God has his hand on the Jewish people, chose the Jewish people, and that Christians have an obligation to be kind and support the Jewish people. And that made a huge difference in his thinking. And he was surprised by it. I was surprised by it and pleasantly surprised. So the real question then, Billy, is then what is the fundamental driving force for evangelicals who support Israel? What is the driving force? Is it biblical? Is it social, moral? Is it just war theory? You know, what is it? And I'm happy to say that it's biblical.
0: Yeah, and when you say biblical, you're referring to the promise to Abraham, the everlasting promise to the Jewish people, not only for land, but also there's sort of an ethnic piece of that as well, right?
19: There is. And again, that is consistent. And actually what we discovered is that it was actually even more consistent throughout the age group. So a lot of parents and grandparents are worried about their evangelical children not really being faithful to the Bible. And, you know, we're always concerned about these things. And the truth is that even the young people are well over 50% believing that the Abrahamic covenant, God's promise of land and people, is valid today. So that was 53%. And then the really strong group also is that between the 30 and 64-year-olds, we would expect the over 65-year-olds, the boomers, to be that way. But actually, they're neck and neck. They're all neck and neck, close to 60% believe that Israel is the fulfillment of biblical prophecy, and that God has his hand on the Jewish people based because he's fulfilling his promises to Abraham.
0: Yeah, and for younger people to have that position, and then that 20% of young people who said they don't know, right? Mm-hmm. That they're not sure where they stand, that might be alarming to people, but that also seems like there's an opportunity there with those 20%, right? They're not saying we dislike Israel, we don't agree. You know, they're saying we don't know. Can you talk a little bit about that? Because again, it feels like an opportunity for evangelicals there.
19: Yeah, so we call that the educational and persuasion opportunity. And it's consistent between 20 and 30% on a lot of these questions. And what seems to me is that particularly with the younger people where that I don't know, because they haven't formulated their views yet, you know, it makes sense. In fact, our researchers think that those views actually change because we've been doing these for 10, 12 years, that these views might even change as we go through the age cohorts. And so it might be that the 18 to 30-year-olds who are at 53% might be at 60, 65% as they go through changes, maturity, jobs, responsibility, children, houses, you know, and probably their political views will change also as they get older. And so we're very heartened by all of this.
0: Well, I so appreciate you joining us today, breaking down this important data, and thank you for doing the survey. I think it helps us understand what is happening among evangelicals in a much clearer way. Appreciate your time today.
19: Thank you, Billy.
0: Let's continue to pray for peace in the Middle East and for God's will to be done. We'll be right back in just a moment with more Newsmakers.
10: Blessed are you, Lord, our God, King of the universe, who has chosen us from all of the nations and given us his Torah.
11: Audiences are raving about Oracles of God.
20: I believe this is an extraordinarily well-researched movie that indeed speaks about the integrity of God's word. It's a real faith builder.
21: It encouraged me to realize God's hand in preserving his word throughout history.
22: If God is not faithful to his word, he is not faithful. But this shows that he is.
23: What is it?
24: I don't know. I thought you could tell me whether or not they're genuine.
21: I would describe this movie as inspiring.
25: Captivating. Excitement.
26: It mattered to them to get it right.
20: Everybody should watch this movie.
11: Oracles of God, the story of the Old Testament. Available now for a gift of any dollar amount.
27: You considered yourself an atheist.
28: Yeah.
27: What did you specifically have against Christianity?
28: My dad was a former music minister. You know, I saw a lot of hurt in that church.
27: In 2015, Walker lost his record deal and had their family van repossessed by the label. That's when Craig decided to give their family van to Walker.
28: Their unconditional love. It was so different from what we were used to. I went and got a Bible and just started reading and reading and reading.
29: It was amazing to watch the transformation and the power of the Holy Spirit.
27: Walker had given his life to Christ and couldn't wait to share the news with Craig.
28: I said, I believe.
30: Are you telling me that you believe that Jesus is the Son of God and that you want to live your life for him? He said, that's exactly what I'm saying.
0: Welcome back to Newsmakers on the CBN News Channel. For our final segment, we have Dr. John Plake with the American Bible Society. He joins us to break down key shifts in Bible reading in America. Let's welcome him here to the show to break it all down. What is the biggest takeaway in this year's data? You look at this every year at how Americans are engaging with the Bible. What's this year's biggest takeaway?
31: Well, I think the big takeaway is that all of us were wondering what was going to happen with Bible engagement in 2026. You may recall that back in 2025, we saw an uptick in both Bible use and in scripture engagement in America. And unfortunately, the headline is that that uptick did not stick. What we saw was that in 2026, our numbers for both Bible use and scripture engagement returned to about what they were in 2024. And so I think everybody needs to know that, but the headline is actually a little bit below the surface. What we noticed is that there's a shift in where people are landing. We use three segmentations. The first of them is Scripture Engaged, those people who are consistently interacting with the Bible in a way that shapes their choices and transforms their relationships with God, themselves, and others. That's Scripture Engaged. Below that, we have a group called the Movable Middle. We talk about them a lot because they're curious about the Bible. They're interested in knowing more, but often they're stuck or they're confused and they need a guide or someone to come alongside them. The big headline here is that compared to 2024, the movable middle has increased in size by 9 million American adults. And it's really the only segment that's showing significant increases. When we look then at the Bible disengaged, that's people who really never pick up the Bible on purpose. They may encounter it by accident. They go to a wedding, they go to a funeral, and they hear scripture, something like that. But we actually see that the Bible disengaged are down by 5 million compared to 2 years ago. So I think the headline story is that there is this moment of opportunity that we have where there are a lot of people who are curious about the Bible. They're interested in it, but they don't quite know what to do with it. And that movable middle moment that we're in is the headline that I'd point to.
0: So, John, why did people pick up the Bible last year and then stop reading it this year?
31: Well, you know, we really don't know what it was that caused people to pick up the Bible in 2025. A national survey just doesn't give you those kinds of results. We can all surmise, right? There may have been cultural moments that drove people to be more interested in the Bible than they were in the previous year. But what we do know about that Bible use in 2025 is that the increase came among what we call occasional Bible users. So these are people who are using the Bible more than three or four times a year outside of church, so they qualify as a Bible user, but less than once a week outside of church. And so that's really interesting. So it's this curious exploration group of people. We know that's where the spike was. And I guess what we saw was that in 2025, some of those people picked up the Bible, they explored it a little bit, and then they set it back down. They've backed away from that level of engagement. Men in particular surged in 2025. But mostly they surged into occasional Bible use from never Bible use. And so that kind of casual uptick is a little bit harder to sustain. And I imagine they're looking for people who could help them sustain that. The interesting thing, though, among men is that active Bible use, that's the ones who use the Bible on their own weekly or more often outside of church, that's actually grown steadily for 3 years running. In 2024, it was 22% of men. 2025, 23%, and this year, 24% of men qualified as active Bible users. So, you know, I think the takeaway for churches is that we get these moments of curiosity, and those moments are a gift to us. But if we don't meet people at that point of curiosity, then we leave them behind, and it's possible they'll put the Bible back down. And we don't know if we get another opportunity for every one of them. We just want to be ready when we do.
0: What would you say is the biggest misunderstanding about Bible engagement in America right now?
31: You know, I think the biggest misunderstanding about Bible engagement in America, if you just talk to the average American, is that America is becoming sort of uniformly secular and nobody really cares about the Bible anymore. And that's just not true. 64% of Americans still believe that there are spiritual beings beyond the natural world. Even among religious nuns or people with no religious affiliation, 1 in 3 of them believes that there are spiritual beings and 1 in 5 of them believe in God. 74 million American adults are in the movable middle. So they're actively curious about the Bible. And that's just not the picture of a nation that's given up on scripture. It's not a picture of a nation that's given up on God and his involvement in their lives. I think the real problem isn't apathy about the Bible. It's that curious people who are trying to explore scripture, they just don't always know what to do next. They need a guide, not necessarily a sermon. They need someone who's going to come alongside them and help them open the pages of scripture, explore it, and interact with it meaningfully.
0: John, thanks so much for your time today. Really appreciate it.
31: Thanks so much. God bless.
0: Read more from the American Bible Society at AmericanBible.org. We'll be right back in just a moment with more Newsmakers. Newsmakers.
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0: That's all for newsmakers. Thank you for watching, and be sure to head on over to the CBN News YouTube channel. That's where you'll find the full interviews you saw on today's episode. 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As I mentioned, it's called Investigating the Supernatural, Angels and Demons. We traveled across America documenting some of the most fascinating stories. 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
4: Israel has endured decades of sorrow, terror, and war, and still she stands. 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
36: This week on Christian World News, peace deal in the Middle East. The United States and Iran agree to end the fighting. What's the impact on Israel? And we'll tell you the latest risk to Iran's Christians. Plus, World Cup fever sweeps the United States. See how Christians are opening their homes to host watch parties in hopes of leading people to Jesus Christ. And it all started with a love story in Ukraine that spread to the highlands of Papua New Guinea. Meet the couple who left everything behind to build a ministry that continues to change countless lives. Hello, everyone. Welcome to this week's edition of Christian World News. I'm George Thomas. Well, just days after signing a peace deal, negotiations between the United States and Iran have hit a snag. The first meeting between Vice President J.D. Vance and Iranian negotiators was canceled. Meanwhile, the agreement is creating tension in Israel, with some government ministers saying they should disregard the deal. Vice President Vance called their response a, quote, freak out, and warned Israeli leaders to be careful of their criticism.
5: If I was in the cabinet of the Israeli government, I might not be attacking the only powerful ally that I have anywhere left in the entire world. Over the last 3 months, two-thirds of the defensive weapons that have protected your homeland have been built by American hands and paid for by American tax dollars. Donald J. Trump is the only head of state in the entire world who is sympathetic to the nation of Israel at this moment in time.
36: Vance also defended President Trump's position that Iran may retain some missile capabilities. He insisted a final agreement will prevent Iran from developing missiles capable of threatening the world. And questions remain about Iran's nuclear program, with reports the stockpile of enriched uranium will not be taken out from Iran, but instead will remain inside the country and be diluted under international supervision. All of this happening while there is growing concern that the regime will once again crack down on its own people. One target in particular is the underground Christian church. Mariam Wahba is a research analyst with the Foundation for Defense of Democracies. She recently wrote about how Christians are being prosecuted as Zionist traitors. She joins us now for more. Mariam, great to have you on the broadcast. Why is the regime now labeling Christians as Zionists instead of simply religious converts?
6: Good evening. Great to be with you today. Look, we got to start the story by talking a little bit about the growing Christian community in Iran. We've known, according to reports by Christian missionaries, Christian monitoring groups like Open Doors, that Iran's Christian community has been growing exponentially for the last 2-3 decades at least. What we've seen in the last 2-3 years, particularly and especially since the Operation Midnight Hammer in July of 2025, is that the regime has targeted these Christian communities. And here I'll make a quick distinction that is important in this story, is that the regime looks at the native indigenous Christian communities, like the Armenians, like the Assyrians, slightly different than how it views its convert communities, its Persian-speaking convert communities. And this is where our story begins. The regime is looking for a scapegoat here. They're looking for somebody to label as traitors, as enemies of the state, and as they really call it, enemies of God. And the Persian-speaking convert community Christians of Iran ends up being that scapegoat and ends up being prosecuted as what they call Zionist traitors.
36: What does Christianity's growth in Iran say about the regime's confidence in its own ideology?
6: You're hitting on something very important here. Since the 1979 Islamic Revolution, the regime has governed Iran on a principle that it is the highest authority, the connection between the Iranian people and God. And when we see a growing Christian population, when we see a population that is turning away from Islam, turning away from Shia Islam, turning away from the regime, it's telling of just how much control that the regime has on the population. It's why that they continue to shutter churches, arrest Christians en masse, and come up with new and creative ways to persecute both the indigenous communities of Iran and also the converted communities of Iran. House churches have become a target. And these are all signs that the regime is losing control, not only on its practical, tactical control of the population, but really on the spiritual control of the Iranian people.
36: I remember many, many years ago having the chance to go to Iran. And back then, even back then, the mosques were empty. In fact, it's an issue that the government is facing, the reality that so many Iranians are turning their back against Islam. I'm curious, Mariam, why are some of these Iranians willing to convert despite the enormous risks that they face?
6: That's a great question. Look, I think in rejecting the Islamic Republic, in rejecting this tyrannical regime that has had its thumb pressed against the Iranian people for 45 plus years now, the Iranian people are looking for something else. Sometimes it's atheism, sometimes it's nationalism, and sometimes it's Christianity. And there's a couple of other buckets that we can begin to dissect here. In rejecting the regime's tyrannical control, the Iranian people are looking for other ways to express their national identity, and sometimes that is Christianity. The churches are growing, although it's hard to tell that if you're looking at the physical churches of Iran, but the house churches are really where we can begin to track this trend a little closer.
11: Final question, the last few seconds we have here, Maria. What's your concern about this peace deal and the impact that it's going to have on all Iranians, irrespective of their religious persuasion?
6: Look, there's been a lot of noise around this MOU agreement. There's been a lot of noise about potentially side agreements that Washington has penned with Tehran. And it's hard to begin to analyze what this MOU means for Iranians and Christians in Iran when we don't exactly know the details. But what worries me most is that this gives the regime ability to continue its crackdown on the Iranian people and Christian communities vis-a-vis the Iranian people.
11: Okay, terrific. We'll have to leave it there. Mariam, thank you so much for coming on the broadcast. Mariam Wahba with the Foundation for Defense of Democracy. It's great to have you. Have a great weekend. Up next, World Cup fever. Around the world, people are cheering their teams to victory. One ministry is using the tournament to introduce people to Jesus. We'll have that story in a moment.
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11: Folks, welcome back to Christian World News. Well, World Cup fever, it's gripping the world. Cities throughout the U.S., Mexico, and Canada are hosting tournaments all for over the next 4 weeks. A Texas-based church planting ministry is seizing the moment for the gospel. 15 Dallas-based families will open their homes to neighbors and community members using a shared love of soccer and Latino culture to spark gospel conversations. Rosita Blanco of E3 Partners joins us now to tell us more. Rosita, I know you're originally from Medellin, Colombia, and I know obviously who you are supporting in this tournament, but I'm curious, how do the values of soccer, faith, and family that are so important to the Latino community, how does that make the World Cup kind of like a perfect time to share the gospel?
23: Oh, absolutely. For Hispanic, faith, family, and soccer,
2: combine are values that help us to shape identity, to preserve traditions, and strengthen connections between individuals, families, and generations. For example, soccer is more than a sport for us. It gives us opportunities for families, churches, and communities to get together around a watch party or to support a local team, and most importantly, to celebrate our national heritage. Mm. Family, for example, is the foundation of our Latino culture. And faith is our source of hope and values. We get inspired by the love of God to be compassionate and to serve others.
11: Obviously, you get together and you're shouting, goal, you know, and you're eating and you're enjoying the fellowship. But really, talk about the main goal when you get together in these gatherings.
2: Well, basically, the main goal is to share the gospel and start discipleship groups with our loved ones. So for E3 Partners, the work that we do is we equip the body of Christ to empower believers to share the gospel and start discipleship groups. While we do that, we help them to develop plans to reach their loved ones and also to reach people that they don't know yet. So I will say that the most important lesson for them is to realize that our work just begins when people receive salvation. From that moment on, we start meeting the new believers, we start discipleship programs, and also equipping them to become disciple makers themselves. So while they are growing in their relationship with the Lord, we are mentoring and we are also sending them to do the same with others.
11: Okay.
2: So we all are just focused in sharing the gospel, making disciples, and multiplying healthy churches all over the world.
11: I love it. Real quickly, last few seconds, what kind of success have you seen with these kinds of events?
2: Well, I will say that the most beautiful success is the salvation of a soul. Mm. Nothing compares with the joy that fills your heart when the Lord uses you for the salvation of our soul. And if that soul is somebody that we care and we love, it really means everything for us. But also success is to mobilize the body of Christ to obey the Great Commission, to become laborers for the mission of God in this earth.
11: I love it. Listen, good luck on Colombia. I'm supporting England, wish you all the best. Rosetta Blanco, thank you so much for coming on the broadcast. Coming up, from Ukraine to the remote jungles of Papua New Guinea, meet the amazing couple who left everything behind to build a ministry that continues to change countless lives.
3: Campuses across the nation.
7: I'll never forget what I saw.
8: We did not plan this at all. What in the world is happening?
7: Thousands of students around this body of water.
8: I don't know, I'm just in awe of God.
9: Gen Z has been written off. 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
8: Honestly, I would just post and post and post and make sure that it looked like everything was okay when deep down it wasn't.
12: People hate on college students, Gen Z, so much, saying there's no hope for Gen Z.
13: I think they've had everything the world has to offer, and they're done with it.
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8: It's just getting started.
22: 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Stand with Israel today.
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36: Well, folks, welcome back. Now, a story of faith, sacrifice, and an 8,000-mile journey that changed countless lives. 15 years ago, a beautiful young Ukrainian couple left everything behind to begin a ministry in Papua New Guinea. Here's their remarkable story.
14: In 2011, Ira and Zhenya Konstantinik arrived in one of the most remote places on Earth, far from Ukraine and modern conveniences. They stepped into the jungles of Papua New Guinea with little more than faith and a belief that this is where God had called them to be.
23: For the first week, it was so romantic. You know, everything was so exciting. Here I am, a mission in Papua New Guinea.
14: The reality became harsher than anything they imagined.
23: And then we all got sick. So romantic period was done. I had to wash clothes, I had to get up in the morning, make a fire. I grow my own food, which I have no idea how to, and have a toddler, and I don't speak the language that people speak.
14: No electricity, running water, or toilet. Just a small hut surrounded by jungle.
24: We were so poor as missionaries. We didn't even have the money to buy a mattress.
36: In 2011, Zhenya, Ira, and their two-year-old son, Matvey, landed here on the shores of the Yonki Dam in the highlands of Papua New Guinea. Their home, which was basically a hut made of bamboo and leaves, was right around the bend of this lake. That first year as missionaries was no walk in the park.
23: Rats were crawling under our blankets, on our legs, bellies.
14: Then came a moment Ira says she'll never forget. She woke up in the middle of the night, lit a lantern, and looked at her son.
23: I saw that his face was covered in ants. They were coming out of his nose, his ears, his mouth, everything. His white face, I couldn't see his skin. It was all completely covered in ants.
14: Long before that night in Papua New Guinea, a teenage girl in Ukraine had a dream.
23: I felt the Lord is speaking to me. You have to leave your place, Ukraine, Kyiv, and go on full-time missionary.
14: She added another prayer.
23: And I told God, Lord, either you give me a husband who is a missionary or I won't be married. I wanted a husband who will be so crazy for God as I am or even more.
14: A year later, she met Zhenya. At the time, his life looked very different.
24: Before I met Christ, I was living a very troubled life. I loved to fight, smoked, drank alcohol, sold drugs, stole, and was involved in gang activity.
14: Then everything changed. The former street fighter became a missionary. And when he met Ira,
24: I really, really, really liked her for who she was, both inside and out. And that same day, I knew she was the woman God had brought into my life.
23: Oh, man, I couldn't speak. He looked so handsome with his curly hair and blue eyes and dark skin.
14: They first served in Russia before sensing a new calling, Papua New Guinea, a place neither had ever seen.
24: I didn't even know where Papua New Guinea was.
14: Not everyone supported their decision.
23: They told me, look at yourself. What if you fail? What if you get sick? What if you get eaten, you know? In Papua New Guinea, there are people who eat people.
14: After the birth of their daughter in Ukraine, Ira says she found herself questioning whether she could return. Then something changed. She says her love for the Papua people had grown deeper than she ever imagined.
23: For the first time in my life, I could feel just a tiny bit of God's love for them, how God feels for them, how God's heart is broken for them. In that instant moment, I knew I'm going back. And not only I'm going back, I will never call Ukraine my home again. I will call Papua New Guinea my home.
14: 15 years later, that decision still shapes every part of their lives. The family now lives on land known as Promised Land, Years ago, local businessman Bumugaru donated the property after believing God told him to give it to the missionaries.
1: I'm so glad I did, because I've seen how God has used the land to bear so much fruit.
14: What was once an overgrown field is now home to a thriving ministry. They opened their home to children with nowhere else to go.
23: When we moved to Promised Land, we took in 11 boys from the street.
14: Today, their family includes biological and adopted children.
5: It just feels like home. We were here our entire lives.
6: God will always provide for those who serve him.
14: Plus, countless young people who have passed through their doors.
23: We bought clothes for them, paid their school fees. They started to call us for the first time, Mom and Dad.
17: Let's go to lesson 19.
14: Life at Promised Land is rarely boring.
18: Is that a poisonous snake?
19: Yes.
18: Are you serious?
19: Yeah.
14: During our visit, homeschool lessons briefly stopped when Matvi stepped outside, killed a snake with his bow and arrow, and then returned to class as if nothing had happened. Then there are the stories of changed lives.
23: There is a girl right there. Her mom tried to kill her 3 times. She tried to abort her.
14: Another young woman named Elena came to Ira and Jenya years ago when her mother could no longer care for her. Today, she is part of the family.
25: If it wasn't for them, I would not be a Christian today. I would not be where I am now. Mama Ira has taught me how to be close to Jesus, how to read the Bible, how to hear his voice. We used to hang out as little children. Now we've grown up. And we still hang out.
14: They started a church on the property and planted others in remote parts of Papua New Guinea.
24: This place has become our home, and we are truly happy. We are grateful to live here and serve God by serving others.
14: Jenya's ministry often takes him far beyond the church walls. During our visit, I followed him to a local jail where he distributed food, handed out Bible tracts, and shared a message of hope. We also traveled deep into the jungle to meet the leaders of 2 rival tribes once locked in conflict. Along with supplies to help rebuild damaged homes, he brought a message of reconciliation and forgiveness.
1: Our 2 tribes had been fighting each other for a long time. Then Jenya and the pastors from Promised Land visited us and encouraged us to stop the conflict.
14: Although Papua New Guinea is now home,
26: pray for Ukraine.
14: Ukraine is never far from their hearts. It's on their vehicles, on their clothing, and in their prayers.
24: Our church faithfully prays for Ukraine on a regular basis.
23: I pray, I cry, I text my mom, I check on her. It's hard.
14: Whether she's leading a Bible study for young people, ministering to women in the community, or like on this particular day, stitching up a man's injured finger, Ira is always finding ways to serve.
23: Touch your people, Lord.
14: But if you ask her, her most important ministry is caring for her family at home.
27: Amen.
14: And around Promised Land.
28: Stop cooking so good, Mom.
14: I know, stop it. All the ice creams, homemade ice cream. She's known for more than her servant's heart.
23: Yes, I love to bake and cook.
14: Her cooking and baking have become legendary.
23: People need bread. Not just spiritual bread, but physical bread. Ask people who live with us. They remember our bread. They remember our ice cream. They remember our pizza.
14: Now, after years of worshiping in a small, open-air structure, a larger church is rising. A visible reminder of how far this journey has come. From a hut with rats and ants to a thriving ministry serving families, children, and villages across Papua New Guinea. For Ira and Jenya, the lesson learned over the years is surprisingly simple.
24: True happiness doesn't come from living a comfortable life. It comes from giving of yourself, serving others, and witnessing the transformation that takes place in their lives.
23: Jesus is enough and he is everything.
14: 15 years after leaving Ukraine, that faith and the love story that started it all continues to carry them forward.
11: It's a beautiful ministry. If you want to support them, you can go to the Promised Land. It's there on their website. You can get Christian World News delivered straight to your inbox. To sign up for our weekly email updates, just go to cbnworldnews.com. 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
3: Finally this week, CBN Superbook recently partnered with Operation Blessing to bring hope and help to communities in Peru, in the remote regions of Tres Unidos, where Operation Blessing installed a clean water system. 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Each family received a Bible along with resources to help them teach their children at home. Four people prayed to receive Jesus during the event. So awesome. Folks, that is it for this week's edition of Christian World News. Thank you so much for joining us. From all of us here at the headquarters of the Christian Broadcasting Network, we wish you an awesome week ahead. As always, God bless you.

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5: Coming up on Jerusalem Dateline, the memorandum of understanding between the U.S. and Iran signed, and ships traveling through the Strait of Hormuz. A new world ahead. Where does it leave Israel? Analysis on what it means from senior editor John Waghi, Lana Silk from Transform Iran, and Alex Trayman, bureau chief for Jerusalem News Syndicate. All this and more coming up on this edition of Jerusalem Dateline.
6: Hello and welcome to this edition of Jerusalem Dateline. I'm Chris Mitchell.
7: And I'm Joshua Swanson.
6: This week, President Trump and Iranian President Masoud Pezeshkian ended the Iran war with their memorandum of understanding. But questions remain for what it means for Israel, Iran, and the region's future. Here's the latest on these and other stories.
8: President Trump signed the memorandum of understanding to end the war with Iran at a dinner in Versailles last night, while Iranian state television showed photos of President Pezeshkian signing the MOU in Iran. Wednesday, the White House released the text of the MOU, which includes an immediate and permanent halt to war on all fronts, including Lebanon, a commitment not to restart war against each other, and ensures the territorial integrity and sovereignty of Lebanon. Iran is also allowed to retain its missiles, and U.S. and regional partners will formulate a plan of, quote, at least $300 billion for the reconstruction and economic development of the Islamic Republic of Iran. Iran commits not to seek a nuclear weapon, but the details are left to negotiations over a 60-day period. President Trump said he made the deal to avoid an

0: economic catastrophe.
1: If you kept this going, that could have happened. But all I know is every time we talked about the possibility of peace, the stock market shot up like a rocket ship.
0: Trump emphasized that this is only a memorandum of understanding, and if Iran violates the terms, they won't get the money and he'll return to war.
1: It's only $300 billion fund. It's only if they're doing things right. Remember this also. When you talk about billions of dollars, they've had much more than $1 trillion worth of damage done. No, we're going to bomb the hell out of them if they violate the agreement. I don't want them to. I want them to honor the agreement.
0: Israel is not in favor of the deal with Iran. The most pressing concern is its fight against Hezbollah in Lebanon. The Iranian-backed terror group has continued its attacks against northern Israel and IDF troops in Lebanon. An Israeli soldier was killed and seven others wounded in two separate attacks on Wednesday. The Jerusalem Post quoted senior security officials saying that the economic blockade against Iran was working and the regime could not sustain if America had kept up the pressure. Israeli lawmaker Ohad Tal of the Religious Zionism Party blasted the deal in an interview with the Media Line. "The agreement with the Iranians is a bad deal, period. It leaves them with their uranium, their missile program, and their ability to spread terrorism around the world, while funneling money to the regime that will only strengthen it and advance its extremist ambitions." Tal said Lebanon should not be included in the U.S.-Iran deal. "What happens in Iran is President Trump's issue, but what happens in Lebanon is Israel's concern alone." There are opponents in the U.S. as well, like conservative commentator Ben Shapiro.
2: President deciding to go into Iran and to hit nuclear facilities in Operation Midnight Hammer, and then to go after Iran's ballistic missile facilities, nuclear facilities, Army, Navy, and Air Force in this current operation was the signal act of political bravery, perhaps, of my lifetime. With that said, this MOU appears to be, just from the text, a disaster that does not achieve any of the actual signal goals that were set by the administration at the beginning.
0: Julie Stahl, CBN News, Jerusalem.
3: U.S. Vice President J.D. Vance postponed a trip to meet Iranian negotiators in Switzerland today, delaying the talks to implement the agreement between Tehran and Washington. Iran reportedly is refusing to send negotiators due to continued fighting between Hezbollah and Israel in Lebanon. One day after the signing, CENTCOM announced that it's lifted its blockade on Iranian ports. And time-lapse video shows merchant vessels are once again moving through the Strait of Hormuz after weeks of disruption. Meanwhile, the agreement is creating tension with Israel, with some government ministers saying they should disregard the deal. Vice President J.D. Vance said, quote, "The whole freakout in Israel is a little bit odd.
4: If I was in the cabinet of the Israeli government, I might not be attacking the only powerful ally that I have anywhere left in the entire world. Over the last 3 months, 2/3 of the defensive weapons that have protected your homeland have been built by American hands and paid for by American tax dollars. Donald J. Trump is the only head of state in the entire world who is sympathetic to the nation of Israel at this moment in time."
3: Vance also defended President Trump's position that Iran may retain some missile capabilities.
4: "You can't tell a country, whether Israel or Iran, they're not allowed to have any self-defense."
3: The vice president insisted any final agreement would still prevent Iran from developing missiles capable of threatening the wider world.
4: "What we want to see is Iran not trying to rebuild their nuclear weapons program. That's the main thing."
3: But questions remain about Iran's nuclear program. A leaked version of the memorandum indicates its stockpile of enriched uranium will not be taken from Iran, but will remain inside the country and be diluted under international supervision. Vance also addressed the fighting in Lebanon.
4: "We expect Hezbollah is not going to be firing rockets and firing drones at the Israelis. And we also expect that the Israelis are not going to be going wild in Lebanon."
3: While Iran has demanded Israel withdraw its troops from a buffer zone in Lebanon, Israeli Prime Minister Benjamin Netanyahu said Israel will not pull back.
5: "Because this zone separates Hezbollah terrorists from our citizens and our communities."
3: Overnight, an IDF tank battalion commander and three other soldiers were killed in a Hezbollah attack in southern Lebanon. The IDF responded with strikes early this morning on Hezbollah operatives and infrastructure across southern Lebanon in response to repeated violations of the ceasefire by the Iranian-backed terror group.
6: Joshua, we know that some people here in Israel are taking exception to some of the comments from Vice President Vance.
7: Well, yeah, the only head of state in the entire world that's sympathetic to Israel is President Donald Trump. That just doesn't jive with a lot of Israelis. It's obviously not true. Many countries are supportive of Israel, even countries in the Persian Gulf. Mm-hmm. And I think it also is that same double standard, right? America has made a deal. So Israel, in spite of the fact that Hezbollah continues to shoot rockets into the north, you now need to pull back. So Israel can, again, never finish a war and have total and complete victory, which was, incidentally, promised at the top of this war.
6: Yeah, it puts Prime Minister Netanyahu almost in an untenable situation. But he's made the decision, even today, coming out that he will not stop going against Hezbollah in southern Lebanon. And it does seem to be the leverage that Iran wants to use.
7: Yes.
6: Hezbollah attacks the IDF forces. Israel responds, and then Iran says, well, we can't go with these negotiations unless you pressure Israel to stop.
7: That's right. It really comes down to that pressure. And I think a lot of that pressure started back home, the economic pressure
6: sure.
7: back home. The election
6: yeah.
7: coming up, oil prices, it just got to be enough to where the president had to settle.
6: Yeah. And but it just seems like here in Israel, they think $300 billion. How can we give, Iran that kind of money?
7: Seems like we've been down this road before.
6: Yeah, that's what a lot of people are saying right here.
7: Yeah.
6: Well, good to be with you, Joshua, and we'll talk more later.
7: All right.
3: Coming up, news analysis from CBN senior editor John Waagi.
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6: Hello and welcome back to Jerusalem Dateline. I'm joined here in our studio with CBN senior editor John Waagi. Been a lot of comments about the memorandum of understanding. What's your thoughts about the back and forth?
11: Really, it's the statements coming from the White House and from Vice President Vance that are basically saying Israel needs to jump back and actually be grateful for this memorandum, that they're freaking out unnecessarily. And that's troubling because Israel is fighting a real war that's been going on for the better part of 20 years with a real enemy who has been designated by the United States as a terrorist group. And to come in with this agreement and say, okay, oil's flowing now, and what we need you to do, Israel, is just lighten up a little bit on this terror group that's been firing rockets and killing soldiers and killing civilians, including Arabs, by the way, for years. And that's a problem.
6: And we've been covering this battle for almost 30 years and
11: right.
6: ever since the Second Lebanon War as well.
11: Yeah, and the U.S., through the auspices of the U.N., imposed an agreement back then that stopped the war after 34 days and actually allowed Hezbollah over the next 20 years to multiply its rockets and increase their accuracy and deadliness. And so, yeah, it's they're acting as if we've all forgotten the history of the last 20, 30, 50 years. And now we're supposed to accept that this agreement with another regime that's been a terrorist regime for 47 years is going to suddenly reform and join the community of nations.
6: And many in the Lebanese government and many Lebanese are actually behind Israel fighting Hezbollah, because Hezbollah has had a grip on Lebanon for decades.
11: Yeah, and President Trump's suggestion that maybe the Syrians would do a better job than the Israelis of dealing with Hezbollah is just a scary thought for the Druze and the Christians in Lebanon.
6: Yeah, the atrocities by al-Sharaa and his government against the Druze, Christians, and Alawites
11: yeah.
6: while they've been in
11: So these are puzzling because this is a turnaround from U.S. policy, and it's very mystifying.
6: There's another comment that President Trump made that has concerned many people here in Israel, and I would say believers around the world. He made a comment that Israel wouldn't exist if it wasn't for him. And many people are looking back, well, Daniel chapter 4, King Nebuchadnezzar boasted of all the things he had, and God humbled him.
11: Yeah.
6: So that's a very deep concern and really a rallying cry for many to be intensifying prayer for President Trump, yeah. Vice President Vance.
11: Exactly. I mean, Nebuchadnezzar went out and ate grass and his fingernails grew as a result of him being dethroned. We don't want to see anything like that for President Trump. And this is way beyond a political issue. This is a spiritual issue. Praying personally for President Trump that he would see what it means to take on the Lord who created Israel in the first place. You know, Zechariah, in two places, he's just one prophet, that where the Lord says, I am very jealous for Jerusalem. And another scripture says, I'm very zealous for Zion. He also defined the biblical borders when he made a covenant with Abraham, when Abraham was sound asleep. And the Lord torched the fire of his sacrifice and said, I'm going to give this land to you and your posterity forever, basically. And so these are things that you don't trifle with as a politician, even the most powerful politician in the world.
6: Yeah, and Joel chapter 3 warns about dividing God's land and scattering his people. John, we've got about a minute left. Would you lead us in prayer?
11: Yes. Father, we thank you that this is an opportunity for your people, for those who trust and believe in you, to intercede before heaven on behalf of this leader, of these leaders. That's what your word says to do. And we pray for your blueprint of justice to be manifest during this time, regardless of what this vague memorandum says and how it's implemented and how both sides are fighting over it. Lord, we just pray for your plans and your purposes, knowing that you are the guardian of Israel and that you, it's your desire to bless America. We thank you for all of that. In Jesus' name.
6: Amen. Thanks, John.
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7: This week has brought a new reality to Iranians and to those who've helped the Iranian church for decades. Iranian-born Lana Silk shared her thoughts about the implications of President Trump's memorandum of understanding.
6: Lana, a lot of people right now in the West are talking about peace and they're talking about this deal being a very good thing. But how are our enemies looking at this?
10: Our enemies, I think, see us as a little bit foolish and naive in what we are celebrating right now. They have made their long-term objectives no secret, and those objectives haven't changed. And we only need to look at Islamic precedents to see that it's smart play for a Sharia-led, you know, Shiite Islam, Muslim, to lie to get to their objectives. In fact, just a week or so ago, there was a quote in an Iranian paper by Rafsanjani Jr. So his father was prime minister not long ago. And he said, you know, we can make any agreement we want with America. Trump will be gone in 2 years and we can tear up that agreement whenever we want. So they're not even hiding these things. We just have to be really careful. We talk about peace and we think that by not fighting right now,
13: we have restored peace and, or even worse, stability. We haven't. Well, what we've given is money in the pockets of our enemy and time for them to regroup, to strengthen themselves, and to get back to the fight that they've all along intended to fight and win. So just because we're not fighting in this moment doesn't mean that we have stability or national security long term. I don't believe we do. I think Iran is still intent on the same purposes, and we've just bought her time and given her funds.
6: Would you call this what they say in Islam, a hudna?
13: Yes. Yeah, I think it is. And in fact, you know, when they talk to each other, sometimes they'll do that. They'll speak to, make an English statement, and then they'll turn to Arabic, or in Iranian cases, Farsi, and say, remember a hudna. Like, just let's remember, we have a long-term plan here, and we'll get there.
6: There's a 60-day period right now when they're going to be discussing Iran's nuclear program. What do you expect during those 60 days?
13: I expect Iranians to lie to get what they want and play the game that they need to play to buy themselves even more time. Every time we're into negotiations or some kind of ceasefire, what that means to Iran is time. They get to just figure themselves out. They get to play the long game. Their important officials are lifelong posts. Their enemies are in a democratic context where every 4 years or however many years, they're replacing their leaders, they're replacing their regime, even their agenda. Meanwhile, the Iran's Ayatollah just continues decade after decade in the same vein. So they can afford to wait things out. They can afford to keep stringing us along until they have the kind of regime leadership in the US that they're more willing to dialogue with or feel that they can overcome more easily. They know they can't overcome Trump as easily right now. He's too aggressive. He can be even too volatile. So they're just waiting him out, really. And that's what this is. This is just more time. And if we look at the immediate agreements that have been made, the biggest thing that Iran has given away is the Strait of Hormuz. The Strait of Hormuz wasn't even something that we were discussing 6, 7, 8 months ago. I feel like they've been so smart. They've taken something from us just so they can use it as leverage to then return back to us. So really, they've just gone back to where they started. And in return, they bought time and released funds for themselves. So I just think, I think the Iranian government are the winners in this negotiation right now.
6: Any final thoughts, Lana?
13: Well, we don't want to lose hope with all of this. These are the facts on the table, and we should be informed, and we should not be duped by the sort of the frenzy of, oh, great, everything is good now. But once we're informed, then we get on our knees and we pray with authority, with confidence that God is the victor in all this. And God is not surprised, and God has a plan. And it does make me think a little bit also about what happened in Egypt. You know, when God worked through Moses to liberate the Israelites, there was a lot of immediate hardship. There was a hardening of the heart of the Pharaoh. And, you know, God could have just softened Pharaoh immediately and taken the Israelites out of captivity. But he hardened Pharaoh's heart, and everyone paid a price for that. The curses that came, the locusts, the darkness, the dead livestock, you know, this affected everyone. Everyone paid a price for it. And through all of that, God was making sure that everyone understood that he and he alone delivered the Israelites from the hand of Pharaoh. So I look at all these events now, I think God is getting ready to liberate Iran. He wants to use Iran for good. But he will not allow anyone, whether it's the Iranian leaders or American or Israeli leaders, any of them, none of them are going to get the glory. God is going to stand up and say, I did it. Even when it looked completely impossible, I delivered. So that's where I see this going.
6: Amen. Great insight, Lana Silk, Transform Iran. Thanks so much.
13: Thank you.
3: Still ahead, Alex Trayman from JNS brings the Israeli response to the Memorandum of Understanding.
14: War and the trauma of living under missile fire take a toll on the spirit. As a former war correspondent and embedded reporter, I can vouch for the fact that war changes you. But it doesn't have to be forever. CBN Israel helps Israelis in need every day with trauma counseling, food, shelter, and more.
15: Thanks to CBN, I was able to bring the caravan here, already provide an extra 30 hours of therapy that weren't provided before. So whether some of those are groups of three kids, it's already times three for those groups. 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That in itself is huge because we lack therapists and we lack the facilities. And the animal-assisted therapy is super helpful. And to be able to bring the animals to them is bringing a, not just therapy, but it's bringing a really unique and successful type of therapy.
14: If you want to be a part of what CBN is doing in Israel, go to cbnisrael.org. 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
6: The White House says the agreement with Iran opens the door to peace and stability.
7: Yet many Israelis fear it could provide Tehran with new resources while leaving threats unresolved. Our bureau chief Chris Mitchell spoke with Alex Trayman from the Jerusalem News Syndicate about the reaction in Israel and what comes next.
6: Alex Trayman, Jerusalem bureau chief for JNS News, thanks for joining us. Tell us the reaction here in Israel to the signing of the MOU by President Trump along with Iran.
18: Well, a lot of Israelis, including many government officials, believe that you had Iran on the ropes with the 6 weeks of sustained military campaign followed by economic blockade, closure of the Straits of Hormuz. And they see this deal as giving in to the Iranian regime, a capitulation, giving them sanctions relief, giving them opportunities to sell oil and to see the flow of money coming in from other countries. And Israelis are worried that they will use those funds specifically to continue to fund their network of terror proxies, which they are protecting with the ceasefire deal, and potentially to return toward building illicit nuclear weapons.
6: Is there any way to explain this? President Trump is the man of the art of the deal, and yet it seems like he's made a deal that compares to what Obama did back in 2015.
18: Well, there's a major difference between what President Trump is doing now and what President Obama did in 2015. Back in 2015, Iran had a sophisticated nuclear program built all over the country. And what the Obama deal was basically bribe the Iranian regime to put a pause on their nuclear development, but also gave them sunset clauses, which would allow Iran to continue their nuclear development after the deal expired. President Trump is signing a deal with the Iranians. He's releasing funds, but under very different circumstances. He's doing so after the United States and Israel have completely annihilated Iran's nuclear weapons program. All of the facilities known were bombed and destroyed. So Iran doesn't have that capacity. You're not putting it on pause. And what you're doing now is hopefully getting a commitment from Iran never to rebuild its nuclear program and never to try to acquire a nuclear weapon through other means. But at the same time, the Israeli military doctrine is changed as well. And the Iranians can be sure that if Israel sees any violation of this deal, that Israel is prepared to strike.
6: It seems in the memorandum of understanding that the Iranians are tying this to a complete ceasefire, including Lebanon. How concerning is that to Israel?
18: Well, it's certainly concerning, and I think many Israelis are hoping that this deal looks similar to the ceasefire that President Trump brokered between Israel and Hamas in the Gaza Strip, whereby the president gets what he wants at the outset, which is the opening of the Straits of Hormuz, and that there could be at least temporary ceasefire in southern Lebanon. But again, the military doctrine of Israel has changed, and as you see now, Israel continues to strike at Hamas in Gaza when they see terror movements. And you can be sure that even with this ceasefire, that Israel will continue to act against violations of its security in southern Lebanon.
6: Yeah. Talk about this summit you have coming up. It begins Sunday, and it seems to be very timely. Who do you have coming, and what are they going to be discussing?
18: No, absolutely. We have diplomats and representatives from over 30 countries. There are legal experts, journalists, policy experts, head of think tanks, and government officials, all the way up to the Prime Minister of Israel, Benjamin Netanyahu, President of Israel, Isaac Herzog, the Foreign Minister, Gideon Saar, several other ministers, including Gilad Gamliel, the Speaker of the Knesset, Amir Ohana, several members of Knesset, as well as media personalities, including Mark Levin from Fox, Life, Liberty, and Levin. So it should be over 200 speakers, about 1,000 people coming to the summit to put all of the most serious issues facing Israel and the Jewish people on the line for 2.5 days of intense conversations.
6: Yeah, it's really a who's who of people that are supporting Israel. How can people find out about it or participate in terms of watching it online?
18: Yeah, if you go to JNS.org throughout the summit, you will see links to the live feed, as well as articles generated from the summit, as well as interviews that are being conducted on the sidelines of the summit. There'll be lots of content on JNS.org and also on the JNS YouTube channel. So people are invited to watch live as well as on demand.
6: Alex Trayman, Jerusalem Bureau Chief for JNS News. 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
30: I got into a serious relationship, but his family was like involved in Santeria. They would do like Ouija boards and like, I mean, everything that you can think of like occult, like they were in it. And I feel like something just like sit on me. Like I was like shaking, crying. I just called out to Jesus. From that moment, I felt like God took it and was like, I'm gonna heal you.
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32: I remember seeing the back of the car and it was totally crushed. And I remember having that picture in my mind for days thinking, I almost died.

welcome to TPI. I'm Muyiwa Olariwaju, and I'm so glad you've joined me for what could be a life-changing half hour. Today, we're taking a journey, one that winds through disappointment and doubt, but ultimately leads us to hope. You'll hear powerful stories that remind us that no matter what, God's love never wavers. Up first, the iconic song Lift Every Voice and Sing is celebrating 125 years. Ephraim Graham traveled to U.S. Capitol to uncover the rich history and enduring impact of this anthem. It's carried generations through struggles and triumph. Take a look.

0: What's the story behind the hymn?
1: So, as I understand it, James Weldon Johnson was writing, was tasked to do something for the to commemorate the for the birthday, I think it was, of Abraham Lincoln. And however he was tasked to do this program, he started writing and was finding some troubles, and sort of like kind of picked it back up to try to find this sort of poetic thing to sort of create for it. And then he wrote this, came up with this text, and then his brother set it to music. So it started as a poem first. His brother, Rosamond Johnson, then came and set it to music. And then they, you know, was premiered, I believe, by a school that he was, the Stanton School, I think, Weldon Johnson, James Weldon Johnson was the principal. And like 500 school-aged children sang it and actually gave it its first performance.

0: What do we need to know about Lift Every Voice and Sing as a song?
1: The author, James Weldon Johnson, the author of the Texan poetry, he regarded it as a hymn. So we coined it as the Black National Anthem, rightfully so. Mm-hmm. And things can mean for a culture in ways even the composer or the author didn't intend.
0: Yeah.
1: But for him, when he composed it, it was he considered it a Negro hymn, a hymn for Negro people, mm-hmm. right? So not to work against the national anthem that we understand, the Star Spangled Banner, although, mm-hmm. you know, Star Spangled Banner, we can typically only sing one verse. Lift Every Voice and Sing is three stanzas that we can always sing all the time. That's how he understood it. James Weldon Johnson, like his brother and some of his contemporaries, would have been considered race people or race men. Mm-hmm. And so understood any of their achievements as also sort of achievement for the race as a whole. Mm-hmm. And was not necessarily trying to perpetuate this idea of being separate from America, but a part of America, part of American culture, mm-hmm. but realizing that Black Americans had a very distinct experience that you can't just be quiet about, that we can't look past.
0: Yeah.
1: So for him, he would have understood it together. You know, it was within the year of it being composed, we start to see this term anthem sort of show up on it. 1919 is when the NAACP adopts it as its official song. Again, not as the National Black Anthem yet. Mm-hmm. That label hadn't come, although it had been peripherally, you know, come into use a little bit. In 1920, the NAACP publishes a version of Lift Every Voice and Sing with Battle Hymn of the Republic, right? So it's always sort of this idea of the things existing within American culture, not necessarily separatists. Mm-hmm. So I think that's something significant to remember, because the way the text is construed then, of course, calls us to unity. So it's not supposed to be, even though it is representative of a Black experience, mm-hmm. It is more broadly representative of those who are oppressed. And we all can sort of get around that idea. So mm-hmm. it's a song that calls us for unity, because we have to all work toward for the betterment of the greater good for each other. Mm-hmm. Otherwise, it's never going to work that way. So I think that's something significant. As significant as it is for Black people and for Black Americans, it does have a higher significance for American culture.
0: Gotcha. If you could dissect the lyrics and lessons learned within the lyrics mm-hmm. of this song, what would you share?
1: Oh, man. You know, for one, just starting right out, Lift Every Voice and Sing. It's already a call to the collective. We have faith from the dark past, but then we have hope for the present, right? All those things combined that allow us to say, the journey's not over, we have to keep going, but we have to recognize, right? This notion of lament, but then pointing toward celebration, which the Psalms, the biblical Psalms do, and other things of Black culture.
0: What do you think happens when we hear that music and we together stand and sing that song?
1: I think that a number of things happen for different people depending on where they are. I think back to my voice teacher from SMU, Barbara Hillmore, fantastic, world-renowned, like, educator, singer. She grew up in the era, right? She grew up in the Jim Crow era and those things. So when she approaches and sings with her voice and sing, she has a very different experience with that. Whereas I did not grow up in that era. So the way I respond to that, see it already as a message of hope, a song of hope, of triumph, of victory, like, again, not yet, but still pressing forward, right? And so I think when we all come together with that collective experience, I think we approach it from literally our personal experiences of what we've encountered. But I think we get to something bigger that's more transcendent. And it's amazing when we all can sort of unify and say, look, we're all trying to stay true to our God and true to our native land. However that means for you, it's something that can push past. Of course, as a Christian minister, you know, I'm thinking Jesus all the way, all day, every day, right? But it is something that unifies us, because we can see the bigger picture. True.

0: Amen. It's amazing what God can do through just one song. That's why we shouldn't ignore the things He's put in our hearts to do. Your gift could spark hope in a generation. Stay with us. After the break, what happens when faith doesn't bring the answer we prayed for? Christian apologist Lisa Fields takes on the tough question, what do we do when it feels like God has let us down? This conversation you don't want to miss.
1: I started to question the goodness of God. I saw a video of kids being murdered, like by terrorists. And in my mind, I was just like, God, I cannot understand you not protecting children. Like, is this God that I serve good? Does He really protect? And I remember like wondering, could I trust Him or believe in Him?

0: Welcome back. Have you ever struggled with your faith? It's a quiet battle many of us face. I recently sat down with author and Christian apologist Lisa Fields to talk about her powerful new book, When Faith Disappoints. In our conversation, she opens up about navigating grief, wrestling with doubt, and confronting the hard questions we often too afraid to ask. Here's our conversation. Lisa Fields, thank you so much for joining us on TPI. It's a joy to have you on. So you talk about a powerful moment in seminary when you were wrestling with faith and your New Testament professor said these words, "Me too." Can you walk us through what was happening in your life at that exact moment?
1: Yeah, I call it my second faith crisis, in which I was a seminary student getting my MDiv at Liberty University. And I started to question the goodness of God. I saw a video of kids being murdered, like by terrorists. And in my mind, I was just like, God, I cannot understand you not protecting children. Like, and I was just wrestling within myself on, like, is this God that I serve good? Does he really protect? And I remember, like, wondering, could I trust him or believe in him? And I went to my New Testament professor, Dr. Leo Purser, like, this is where I'm at. And I'm struggling with why God would allow this harm and this evil to happen to little children. And he just said, "Me too." Essentially, he normalized the frustration I was feeling to know, like, no matter if you have a PhD in New Testament, you will still wrestle sometimes with why God allows certain things, and it's okay, but it doesn't mean that you have to abandon your faith just because you wrestle.
0: So what was the immediate tangible feeling that you got when he validated the struggle instead of the textbook answer that you may have gotten if you were elsewhere?
1: Yeah, at first I was a little confused. I was taken back because I thought he was going to give me something a little bit more, a little deeper. But then it was like, as I processed it, it was just like, that's what I actually needed. I didn't need more information. I was learning the information about how do we reconcile the problem of evil in the textbook in my classes. And so while that was helpful, it was actually comforting to hear my professor say that. I felt like a sense of comfort, a sense of relief after I processed it. And it also gave me like the strength to persevere.
0: Now, our faith crisis is one of the things you try to help us with your book. Mm-hmm. But in your book, you distinguish between knowing the logical answers to tough questions and feeling emotionally satisfied by them. Can you give us an example from your own life of a time when the logical and the theological answers weren't enough?
1: Yeah. When I see tragedies involving children, no amount of education makes that answer of free will emotionally satisfying. And so I think it's a consistent, like, grappling with the goodness of God when you see these tragedies. And so we reach a point where the information is no longer suitable for our emotions. Mm-hmm. But what I argue in the book, you don't need to have emotionally satisfying answers all the time to believe something is actually true. Our emotions aren't the guide to truth. And so our emotions actually can, if not thought through properly, can actually lead us from truth. And so it's kind of putting emotions in their right perspective as we think about what truth is.
0: Let's talk about healing and disappointments, because that's part of the journey the book takes us on. You've said you couldn't have written the book 4 years earlier because you were still dealing with your own healing work. What was that healing work like, and what made you realize you were finally ready to share the message you had with the world?
1: Yeah, so that healing work took me into a deep reflective posture. And so 2020 hit me hard. It was the pandemic. My grandfather died, and we have a very close-knit family, and my grandfather was the first person close to me to ever pass away. And then my mentor passed away. within a week of my grandfather passing away. And so, like, two pillars in my life were no longer with us. And then we were in a global pandemic. And so I really hit a wall because at the same time, I was traveling, speaking, fundraising, and my personal devotion had taken a toll. So I wasn't really reading. I wasn't really praying. I wasn't really implementing those spiritual disciplines. So I didn't really have the spiritual strength to wait those that grief. And so all of that compounded and all that collided together, and it just broke me, and I hit a wall, and I realized, like, I need to get some help to get out of this. And so I put in some measures of, like, time, like evaluating how I spend my time. I started therapy. I started praying with friends. I started devoting myself to my personal, the spiritual practices. And that led me on a journey of healing, working through the things that I had suppressed, the pains that I had suppressed, that I had just worked through. So it was a lot of different things that helped me on my journey.
0: Now, Lisa, I must ask you, you're a PK, as you said earlier on, a pastor's kid. What was the hardest part of separating the faith of your parents from your own? Was there a specific moment where your own faith became your own?
1: My faith became my own on undergrad while I was grappling with my faith and trying to figure out if I believed what my parents had taught me. And I remember one particular moment leaving class, and my dad had given me resources, and I explored my own resources and that were helpful, but I had an encounter with God. Like, God, I'm confused. I don't know what to believe. I don't know if I should believe what my parents taught me. I don't know if I believe what my professor is saying, what my textbook is saying versus what other scholars are saying. And I remember crying out to God, opening my Bible. It landed in John, where Jesus says, you have to eat my flesh and drink my blood. And many left. And then he looked at Peter and said, will you also go? And Peter said, where can I go? You have the words of eternal life. And it was at that moment that something clicked for me. And I realized that there was no other way to go but to follow Jesus. And I didn't know all the answers, but I was going to commit my life to following him. And that's when my faith became my own.
0: Such an insightful conversation. What a great reminder that walking with Jesus isn't always easy, but it's always worth it. Now, stay with us because after the break, one man's desperate search for belonging leads him into darkness. But just when it seemed like there was no way back, a lifeline appears. It's one story you can't turn away from.
2: Very quickly, becoming addicted to pornography. I think I felt betrayed really when I learned about sex in general because I felt no one had told me anything or taught me anything.
0: Your Turning Point experience doesn't have to end when the program is over. Follow us on your favorite social media.

0: Welcome back. The young man in our next story was raised in a strict religious environment, and he felt completely invisible. In his search for identity and belonging, he chased chaos, and it nearly cost him everything. Here's his story.
1: Ben King was raised in the heart of Pennsylvania's Amish country, where life was defined by simplicity, hard work, and tradition. As the sixth of 10 children, Ben's days were filled with farm duties and family, far removed from the influences of the modern world.
2: I remember 7, 8, 9 years old, getting up at 4 a.m., having to go out and get all the cows in from the field and help my dad with the milking and all of that, working very hard at that age and helping maintain the farm.
1: Also central to Ben's upbringing was faith in God, a faith, he says, was rooted in fear.
2: If you don't, you know, abide by all of the rules or stay within the Amish belief system, it was kind of this fear-based teaching where, like, if you don't do all of these things, maybe God won't love you. I remember, especially younger, even having dreams of me falling into hell and just being terrified.
1: As he got older, he couldn't help but notice the differences between his life and those outside his small community. At 14, driven by curiosity and isolation, he bought a cell phone in secret. The door to the world beyond had been opened.
2: Very quickly, becoming addicted to pornography. I think I felt betrayed, really, when I learned about sex in general, because I felt no one had told me anything or taught me anything.
1: Adding to the addiction was the guilt of not measuring up to God's standards.
2: I thought, because I can't please God, then what's the point? I don't think I'll ever be enough, so I may as well just live. So I think maybe the pain of rejection was coming from that as well.
1: By the time Ben was in high school, parties, drugs, and alcohol became his escape from the growing emptiness in his life.
2: I reached points of despair and giving up and feeling like I hated myself, but not knowing what to do about it.
1: After a party, Ben was driving behind friends when their car collided with a semi-truck. Two of his friends were hospitalized with life-threatening injuries. They would survive, but the incident left Ben shaken.
2: I remember seeing the back of the car where I had tried to get in the car, and it was totally crushed. And I remember having that picture in my mind for days, thinking, I almost died. Like, I actually felt like I don't want to do this anymore, but I felt powerless to change.
1: Shortly after, people he knew began reaching out to him to tell him about God's love for him. One of them was his older brother, who had given his life to Christ.
2: He even mentioned God has called you to travel the world and to do things that you're not doing right now. And he just ended by saying, what are you doing? And I remember just feeling like there was this, like, it kind of hit me, like, because that was all that I had been feeling, like, what am I doing with my life?
1: Then, after a night of partying, Ben passed out. When he woke up, he was alone, disoriented, and covered in vomit.
2: Where is everyone? I feel like I'm dying. Like, where are my friends? I need help. And I remember realizing, like, oh, this, they don't really care about me. I was still hitting rock bottom, like, feeling so frustrated about where my life was.
1: Desperate, he attempted suicide by swallowing a bottle of pills. It failed, and Ben cried out to God.
2: God, if you're real, show me who you are. In a moment, like, this divine presence flooded my room, and I remember feeling the love of God in such a deep way that I had never felt before, and feeling like, for the first time, I felt hope. I felt like there was purpose.
1: At once, Ben began taking strides to turn his life around. Now, instead of going to parties to abuse drugs and alcohol, he was going to church, praying, and studying the Bible. After 3 months, he gave his life to Christ. When he was baptized, he says everything changed.
2: I had finally gained a victory, and from that moment forward, I never went back to cigarettes, no more drugs, no more depression, suicide, no more pornography, and Jesus really set me free that day.
1: Today, Ben and his wife are full-time missionaries, traveling the world, sharing the gospel. He tells others that Jesus is real, and his love has the power to set them free.
2: I never thought I would be doing what I'm doing now, and God has redeemed my story. I will often share my story at different places, and so God has done way more than I thought possible with simple obedience. Jesus is the only one, he's the only God who proved his love by dying. Give your life to Jesus and give him everything, he's worth it.
0: You know, sometimes we grow up surrounded by religion but still feel far from God. Just like Ben, he felt like a ghost in his own life. But the Bible reminds us of Psalm 34, verse 18. The Lord is close to the brokenhearted and saves those who are crushed in spirit. Ben's turning point came when he realized that God didn't just want him to follow rules, he wanted a relationship with him. Like the prodigal son in Luke 15, Ben came to the end of himself and found the Father running to meet him. No matter how far you've wandered away, God's arms are still open. There's healing, there's hope, there's a place for you to belong. And it all starts with a simple prayer inviting Jesus to come into your heart. So please pray these words with me, and I'll pray for you thereafter. Say these words with me. Heavenly Father, I call out to you this day and ask you to please come into my life. Lord Jesus, I confess that I'm a sinner. I confess that you died for me. I accept your gift of love that you gave on Calvary. Jesus, come into my life and make me a brand new man. Make me a brand new woman. Make me a brand new person. I need you. This is my prayer today. Amen. And Father, I pray for my brother, my sister who've said these words. I ask you that by your Holy Spirit, you'll do what only you can do, entering into their lives, making them feel brand new. Let them know right here, right now, as they sit, as they read, as they're watching, that you have come into their lives and you have given them a brand new start. Let them know beyond a shadow of a doubt that they belong to you. Father, we pray in your name. Amen. If you need prayer or would like to know more about what it means to have a relationship with Jesus, please message us on WhatsApp and someone will reach out to you. If you're in Europe or United States, you can call us on the number on your screen. Now don't go away because we have more truth, power, and inspiration after the break.

Welcome back. Well, we reached the end of the show, and what a journey it's been. Thank you for hanging out with me. Before we go, be sure to like and follow us on Facebook and Instagram. Drop us a message. We love hearing from you. And who knows, your story might just inspire someone else. Also, subscribe to our YouTube channel so you don't miss when we post new content. And remember, even when faith feels disappointed,

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1: I believe the time has come to begin a battle of annihilation.
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0: 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Now you want me to plan an entire war in 2 days?
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0: In 1867, Mark Twain toured the land of Israel, known back then as Palestine. Here's how he described it: a desolate country whose soil is rich enough, but is given over wholly to weeds, a silent, mournful expanse. There was hardly a tree or a shrub anywhere. Palestine sits in sackcloth and ashes, desolate and unlovely. Today, Mark Twain wouldn't even recognize this land. Out of rocky soil, out of swamps, and even out of deserts, Israelis have created gardens, vineyards, and farms with some of the most innovative techniques in the world. Before Israel even became a state, Jews by the thousands came to live there on communal farms. But when they arrived in the Promised Land, it wasn't exactly flowing with milk and honey. The coastal plains were swampy, the Galilee and the Judean hills were rocky, and the southern half of the country was mostly desert.
1: Since the people of Israel left our homeland 2,000 years ago, the area was mismanaged. So we want to preserve and rehabilitate this holy land.
0: The early Jewish settlers faced a number of obstacles, from bad soil to Bedouin raiders. But they faced an even bigger enemy that threatened to destroy the Jewish state before it began. In the early decades of the 20th century, Israel was a breeding ground for mosquitoes carrying malaria. They overtook the coastal plains and the Jordan Valley, the only land available for Jews to buy, since the local

0: Arabs had decided it was uninhabitable. In 1920, more than a third of all Jewish residents of Palestine had malaria. So with no other choice, they went to work. They drained the swamps and sprayed the land and changed the flow of water in irrigation canals to interrupt the mosquitoes' breeding. They were so successful that a commission from the League of Nations visited Palestine to learn what they did. Less than 20 years after Israel's statehood, the country was officially malaria-free. Once the threat of malaria was gone, Jewish settlers were free to focus on making the desert bloom. In the coastal plains, citrus groves replaced the swamps. And the Jordan Valley, once the center of the malaria epidemic, now became the country's breadbasket. The Negev Desert blossomed with newly planted forests and vineyards. And the Arava, once the most arid part of Israel, became the site of a flourishing vegetable industry. All of this was accomplished in the first 20 years of Israel's statehood. In that time, they more than doubled their standard of living. And now they're using their experience to help other countries. In the 1970s, they created a new breed of cherry tomato that's disease resistant and has a longer shelf life. They also bred a new kind of potato that can be grown in hot, dry climates and irrigated by salt water. These vegetables are now being grown in dry countries like Jordan, Egypt, and Morocco. Israeli scientists not only found ways to grow more crops, they also found new ways to preserve them. GrainPro cocoons provide an inexpensive way for farmers to keep their grain market fresh by keeping out water, air, and insects. The Israeli cocoons are being used in Africa, the Far East, and even Pakistan, a nation with no diplomatic ties to Israel.
1: The kibbutz over time began to change. Israeli society began to change, became more capitalistic, became more focused on free enterprise and entrepreneurship and the individual taking responsibility for himself and therefore benefiting the overall society. There have been many very exciting companies that have been built in kibbutzim.
0: One of those companies is now doing business around the world.
2: He went to the average Israeli 10, 12 years ago and said to them, organic. They wouldn't have a clue what you were talking about. Here we've been doing organic farming for over 40 years.
0: Kibbutz Ste Eliyahu was founded by German refugees in 1934, and many of their early members were survivors of the Holocaust.
2: So the biggest problem that we had when we started the organic was, what do you do if you're not using chemicals? How do you get rid of the pests?
0: Their answer was to fight bugs with more bugs.
2: Every single thing in nature has a natural enemy. What eats or what attacks these pests that are attacking our crops?
0: They started breeding different insects in the bomb shelter of the kibbutz. The idea was to breed predators to destroy the pests that ate their crops. The result was a new company called BioBee.
2: We went to the Israeli farmers. We said, want to buy some bugs? They said, what, are you crazy? We don't have enough bugs in the field. You want us to buy bugs?
0: Eventually, they won over farmers in Israel and in 32 other countries as well. In California, 60% of the strawberry fields are treated with products from BioBee. The company also found a way to deal with one of the region's most devastating insects, the Mediterranean fruit fly.
2: We take the males of the species and we sterilize them. And then we release the sterile males into the environment. There's no future generation. And slowly, slowly, we lower the population without using harmful chemicals.
0: They also solved another agricultural problem, how to pollinate greenhouse plants.
2: The classic example we like to give is tomato plants. Tomato plants in nature, in the fields, are pollinated by the wind. In Israel, the majority of our tomatoes are not grown in the fields. They're grown in greenhouses. And in a greenhouse, in a climate-controlled environment, you don't have that wind. You don't have the natural pollination. We had to find other methods of pollination.
0: Their solution was to breed bumblebees.
2: They collect pollen for food. They have to go and work even in cold weather conditions. They don't have stores of honey in the hive. They have to go and work. We're saving the farmer money because instead of paying people, the bees are doing the work. And the bees, unlike people, they don't miss a single flower. So once the farmers started using the bees for pollination, the yield of the tomato crops increased by 25%. In Hebrew, we say, Marabuma Sech Elokim, you know, how great and wonderful are your creations, God. And this really shows that every single thing has a reason. There's a purpose for everything, these tiny little things, and look how much good they do for us, for the world, for the farmers, for the environment. It's really, really amazing.
0: Farmers at Stay Eliyahu not only targeted insects, they also found a creative way to get rid of rodents as well.
2: What we used to do is basically used to take poison in a bottle, in a teaspoon, and somebody's job was to walk up and down the rows, and every time they saw a mouse hole, to take a teaspoon of poison and throw it down the hole. Now, obviously, that's not ecologically friendly. On top of that, if it rains or if we irrigate our fields, all that poison's going in the grounds. So we said, what is a natural solution to rodents? And the natural solution that we found is the barn owl. The barn owl is an amazing raptor. Two owls can capture an average of 2,000 to 5,000 mice a year. Okay, that's a lot of rodents.
0: There was just one problem with the owls.
2: They fly away. And one of the places they would fly to is Jordan, which is very close by. In Jordan, they were shooting them. In Arab folklore, the barn owl is a harbinger of death. And they're very superstitious about barn owls. So they see in a barn owl, they shoot it. So very simply, we went to Jordan, and we invited the Jordanian farmers to come to Staliau to see what we were doing here. This was over 20 years ago. And today we have over 2,600 nesting boxes across the country. The numbers keep growing. But also it's become a wonderful program of regional cooperation, also with Jordan, also with the Palestinian Authority. This has been amazing, amazing success story. We tell the people it's not the dove bringing peace anymore to the Middle East, it's the barn owl. We're a light unto the nations, we're supposed to be anyway. If we want to really save the environment, if we really want to help the world, then we can't keep these things to ourselves. We have to share these things, we have to share this knowledge, and I think by helping others, we're helping ourselves as well.
3: More than half of this country's land is desert, and we have a severe water shortage. Moses led us to Israel, a country that has no oil, no water, not too good soil, and we had to make the best out of it.
0: Thousands of years ago, Moses had to strike a rock to get water in the desert. Well, today Israelis are taking a slightly different approach, using technology and creativity. In Israel, the main sources of drinking water are the Sea of Galilee and two underground aquifers. If rainfall is short, so is the nation's water supply. In 1953, Israel started building the National Water Carrier, a system of pipelines, canals, and reservoirs that carry water from the Sea of Galilee to the rest of Israel.
1: So we didn't have water. Okay, we developed water technology. One of the things that Israel has excelled in is taking what some people would see as risk factors or as curses and turning them into blessings. From the time of Bilam, the Jewish people have always been able to somehow turn the curse into a blessing.
0: The pipelines were a good start, but Israel's fresh water supply wasn't enough to support a growing country. So Israelis started looking west, to the Mediterranean. For thousands of years, the Mediterranean Sea was the center of the ancient world, the crossroads between Europe, Asia, and Africa. And now it's one of Israel's greatest natural resources.
1: Israel is desalinating so much of its drinking water, the majority of our drinking water's origin will be the Mediterranean Sea by the end of next year.
0: Today, Israel produces 450 million cubic meters of drinkable water a day. through a process called seawater reverse osmosis. Water can go from the ocean to the faucet in less than 90 minutes. The Israeli technology is now used in more than 40 countries around the world. And thanks to the Mediterranean, Israel may soon have something that was once unthinkable, a water surplus.
1: In this country, we don't have much water, except somehow, by the end of this decade, Israel is going to become a net water exporter. Just on today's news, there was an item about how Israel is stepping up the export of water to Jordan in order to supply water for all the Syrian refugees who are fleeing into Jordan.
0: While Israel produces drinking water from the sea, many farmers are getting water for their crops literally out of thin air. Ancient Israelites used stones to collect the dew every morning. Now an Israeli company is using plastic trays to do the same. The trays were developed by Talya Technologies, which means God's dew in Hebrew. Every morning, these trays channel the dew straight into the roots of the plants. They also prevent weeds from growing between the plants and reduce water usage by up to 50%. Israeli farmers have always made good use of their water, but it wasn't long before they realized that in order to survive, they also needed to start reusing it.
1: Today, Israel recycles 80% of its wastewater. The closest competitor is Spain with 10%. So we recycle more than 8 times more water than any other country on the planet.
0: Israelis developed a way to purify wastewater using ultraviolet light. This treated water is then used to irrigate crops.
3: If you use it for vegetables, then you would like to clean it to the extent that you can almost drink it. So it is treated to a very high degree. Today, 60% of the water that is irrigating fields in Israel is produced water and not natural water. And I'll give you an example of our farm here on the kibbutz. We grow jojoba, and we use only sewage water, only treated wastewater to irrigate our jojoba. And this is done all over Israel.
0: Israel may be short on fresh water, but the country's Negev Desert is sitting on an underground ocean, too salty to drink or desalinate. So Israeli settlers found a new way to use it.
4: You cannot really fight nature. Nature will fight you back. We found out after the years that it's better to cooperate and to coordinate with what you've got.
0: Yoav Dagan is one of a growing number of Israelis who have left the ocean to go fishing in the desert. They build fish farms using the warm, salty water from underground. It's ideal for raising saltwater fish like tilapia, sea bass, and barramundi.
4: The place here is working without chemicals, without anything. It's very healthy, it's friendly for the environment, and it's good for us in a matter of the pocket. We are making good money, and this is by the bottom line.
0: At this kibbutz in the Negev Desert, even the fish waste is put to use. Every week, the water in these tanks is replaced and pumped underground to irrigate the nearby olive grove. The fish waste in the water makes an ideal natural fertilizer.
4: As you can see on the side, the olives are growing around the farm, around the fish, and are doing very well without any other chemicals, only by the nutrients of the fish.
0: Israel has taken this idea to other countries struggling with water and food shortages.
1: We're taking African villages, teaching them how to essentially build fish farms. If you look at around Lake Victoria, the Nile perch were dying, and Israelis are now going in to teach the farmers how to grow them in ponds so that you can actually continue to eat the Nile perch.
0: Over the years, Israelis also found new ways to use less water. And as always, they started in the desert.
3: There's the story of the Arava. Sometimes as 20 millimeters of rain annual fall, very harsh climate, And still, thanks to drip irrigation, this became

0: the vegetable barn of Israel. 65% of vegetable export out of Israel, mainly to Europe, is coming from the Arava.
1: Today, even the driest parts of the desert are blooming, with help from a process called drip irrigation. The idea is older than the state of Israel itself.
0: When the first settlers came here, young people came from the city and they wanted to be farmers. And they came to Kibbutz Chatzirim and they faced many challenges. Arid land, high salinity, not enough water. And there was even a time when they considered moving to another place. But then Ben-Gurion came, who was a leader with a real vision, and he said, guys, if you want to move, it's okay, but further south, not back to the north. And we stayed here and we continued and we did some experiment, but still we were struggling. Then we met the guy who invented drip irrigation.
1: That guy was an engineer named Simcha Blas. He got the idea for drip irrigation after seeing a tree that was larger than the others around it. After digging around the roots, he found it was being watered by a leak in an underground pipe.
0: So this gave him the idea, but it took him some years, actually, until plastic was introduced, to start and make experiments with drippers that will emit water in small drops. And this is basically drip irrigation.
1: Blas met the farmers of Kibbutz Hatzarim, and together they started a company called Netafim, which means drops of water in Hebrew. Soon they boosted their crop yield by 50% and used 40% less water to do it.
0: Drip irrigation saves a lot of water. Producing more, getting more, yet not harming the environment.
1: For almost half a century, the company has lived up to its slogan, grow more with less, not just in Israel, but in 110 countries around the world, from sugarcane fields in the Philippines to tea plantations in Tanzania.
0: You know, India is now our number one country. The results, looking at the yield increase, were amazing. 50% of the farmers got an increase in yield between 25 and 50%. Another 25% of the farmers got an increase in yield of up to 75%.
1: Netafim even designed a system that works solely on gravity for places like Peru, where remote mountain farmers don't have electricity.
0: The plant doesn't know the difference. The plant doesn't know that you don't have a $20,000 computer behind the dripper. And it works beautifully. Everyone is talking about water scarcity. 70% of the water that we have available in the world is used for agriculture. Now, if we save only 15% in agriculture, we can more than double the available water for drinking and sanitation. In Hebrew, we have a term which is called tikkun olam, which is fixing the world. And this is basically what drip irrigation does. This is my personal goal and challenge.
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1: On April 15th, 2013, two bombs exploded during the Boston Marathon, killing three people and injuring 264 others. For the next 3 days, investigators reportedly used a high-tech system called BriefCam to analyze local surveillance video. Hours of video are condensed into minutes, and experts can zoom in on suspicious actions, like a backpack being left behind. BriefCam's video synopsis was instrumental in identifying the two bombers, and the technology was made in Israel.
6: Technology is going to change all of our lives. It already has, and what's coming down the pike is going to be even more intense.
1: Israel has often been called the startup nation. And while Jerusalem may be the spiritual heart of the country, Tel Aviv is the center of its startup success. Just a century ago, this thriving city was little more than a series of sand dunes. Today, it's been voted the second best high-tech center in the world, just after Silicon Valley.
4: Israel was recently ranked the fourth most innovative nation in the world, from the iPhone to the PlayStation. Many of the ideas behind your favorite gadgets came from inventors right here in Israel.
1: Flip-top cell phones, keyboards for smartphones, Intel Pentium chips, the ability to print straight from your computer, the flash drive, the chip in the iPad, the OS that runs the Amazon Kindle, the chip that controls the Sony PlayStation, and the 3D sensor in the Xbox Kinect. Every year, American companies are shelling out more and more shekels to buy small Israeli startups. The latest example is Waze, an Israeli smartphone app that gives live traffic reports based on your location. It warns users about traffic jams, accidents, and even sitting police cars. In 2011, Waze made headlines by helping drivers navigate the LA traffic jam known as Carmageddon. 2 years later, Google bought the program for just under $1 billion, making it the most expensive app in history.
6: I think the key challenge for Israeli companies now is to go from startup nation to scale-up nation. We need to build bigger companies, not just sell them early to American multinationals, but to actually get them bigger, to get them into the sales process, and to create more jobs both here and in America and around the world.
1: So what gives Israel its technological edge? We asked some of the country's most prominent business leaders, and the answer is, there's no single answer.
6: Chutzpah is perhaps the most definitive Jewish word. Very, very hard to translate. Gall, unrelenting daring, this ability to try to do something which nobody else has done before, to say something which is a little bit out of place, to be in someone's face. That chutzpah is what allows us to actually break the boundaries and to break the rules and to go out of our comfort zone in order to create new things. There's a joke about what is the Jewish answer? It's a question, right? In other words, Jews will answer a question with a question.
8: That culture of challenging and debating and arguing, it's everywhere in Israel. Arguing is healthy because you get to better answers, you get to better results. And I think that is a key cultural attribute in Israel's economic success story and its economic miracle.
9: Our roots, our education, maybe even that it's coming from the Talmud, is always being skeptical and asking questions. And I believe this tradition, this culture, it's a part of our DNA.
6: Whether you call it the Socratic method or the Talmudic method, you choose it. That's a big part of how we learn and how we teach our kids. If you were looking for a single group to basically make your ideal pool of entrepreneurs, you couldn't look for a better group than immigrants. Immigrants make great entrepreneurs because they already did it in their own lives. They were the CEO of MyLife.com. They took risk, they moved to a foreign country, they had to handle legal and facilities and HR to get jobs and banking and marketing, and they basically had to scale up. Innovation has a direct correlation to diversity. If you all think alike, you all act alike, I'm sorry, it's not going to be a particularly creative place.
10: In Jewish life, parents always advocated to the kid that he has to learn and also that he has to venture if he wants to succeed. I always say that the secret sauce of the Israeli high-tech is the Jewish mother who asks her son at the age of 7, after all what we have done for you, asking you for one Nobel Prize, is it really too much?
1: Yossi Vardi is known as the godfather of Israel's high-tech industry. He's invested in more than 80 internet startups, including a company started by his son.
10: Came with three of his friends. I gave them the money. I didn't have much of an idea what they are going to do. But still, I gave them the money. They created this unbelievable product. And the rest is history, as they say.
1: That unbelievable product was ICQ, the world's first instant messaging service. Less than a year later, America Online bought the company for $400 million.
10: Very hard to extract the DNA of success. You have to understand, if you venture, you cannot do only successes, because if you are trying to be involved in area where there are only successes, you are not taking risks. So failure comes with the territory.
6: Failure is not a four-letter word, the last time I looked. Failure is part of the process. Not every team wins every game, but you gotta try, and if you fail, you gotta learn from your mistakes and then pick yourself up and do it right again.
8: Are the failure rates lower in Israel than they are in the rest of the world? And they're not. Israelis don't fail any less. The difference is they just keep trying.
6: People don't understand, for example, if you're presented the choice of investing in two entrepreneurs, one who's actually never tried it before, one who's tried and failed. Always take the guy who has tried and failed. Your statistical odds of getting a return on your investment are far better with that person.
4: If you're looking for the next generation of high-tech success stories in Israel, you won't find them in business school. In most job interviews here, the big question isn't where you went to college, but where you served in the military.
6: When I get a resume, the first thing I look at is, what did this kid do in the Army? I don't look at the university, I look at the Army unit, because that's going to tell me a lot about who that person is.
8: In Israel, almost every single Israeli serves in the military. Almost every single Israeli is put through this training in how to lead, how to manage, how to make very difficult decisions with very little information under enormous pressure. And these skills hardwire young people for being entrepreneurs and launching and running or helping to run startups.
9: We give the chance for every soldier to express himself and to say what he really believes without punishing him because his rank is a lower rank. So I have to tell you that sometimes listening to these officers, they raise a lot of stupid ideas in my point of view, 40, 50, 60%. But 20, 30, 40% are wonderful ideas.
1: Once they're out of the Army, soldiers take the same skills they've learned tracking terrorists and use them to make life safer for civilians. Israelis have developed everything from bomb-sniffing mice to software that prevents identity theft, to a scanner that lets you keep your shoes on during security checks at the airport. Many Israeli IT companies are founded by alumni of an elite military intelligence unit known as 8200, a highly secretive group that specializes in cyber warfare. Unit 8200 is believed to be the brains behind the Stuxnet virus that targeted Iran's nuclear facilities.
9: In my company, in the R&D team, 80% of the engineers are coming from Unit 8200.
1: Major General Aharon Farkash was the commander of Unit 8200 for 4 years. And when he retired from the Army, he used that experience to help design a security system known as SafeRise, a virtual doorman that uses both voice and facial recognition to protect offices and apartment buildings.
11: Welcome to FST.
1: Israelis are proud to say that many of their high-tech ideas come from their experience in the Army, an idea some say could also benefit American companies.
8: American businesses have a lot to learn with how Israel has integrated their military people when they're coming out of the military into the economy.
6: It's really got to be part, I think, of everybody's culture. And certainly the heroes who are coming back in America from Iraq and from Afghanistan, they need to be the first guys to get the jobs because they have actually taken leadership and led, and they're the kind of people who you want to hire.
1: On January 8, 2011, a gunman opened fire in Tucson, Arizona. His target was Congresswoman Gabrielle Giffords, who was shot in the head at point-blank range. To stop the bleeding, EMTs used a special bandage that puts pressure on wounds and prevents infection. First responders said the bandage saved Giffords' life. And it's one of many medical breakthroughs that got its start in Israel.
6: Israel has one of the highest life expectancies in the world. Actually, our life expectancy here is about 4 years longer than the U.S. So if anyone wants to come move to Israel, on average, you're going to add 4 years to your life.
1: From fighting cancer, to giving sight to the blind, to making the lame walk again, Israel is leading the world in medical innovation. Every day, millions of Americans use some kind of medical treatment that came from Israel. From Sambucol, a cold and flu medicine made from elderberries, to amniocentesis, used to detect prenatal abnormalities. There's a wireless laser that will someday replace the dentist drill. And the pill cam, a tiny camera in a capsule. It takes pictures from inside your colon, eliminating the need for a colonoscopy.
8: Millions and millions and millions of these procedures are done every year. What if you could make them painless, pain-free, and non-invasive, and take a lot of the risk out of that procedure? That's a classic Israeli solution to a problem.
1: In the field of medicine, finding a cure for cancer is one of the biggest goals. And although a full cure is still in the future, Israeli scientists are making huge advances. The news is full of stories about dogs who can smell everything from epilepsy to cancer in their owners. So one scientist took that idea and refined it.
12: If the dogs can smell cancer, we for sure can do it in a little bit more sophisticated way. We can communicate with the device much better than we can communicate with the dog.
1: Hossam Haik developed an early warning system for cancer. The nano artificial nose can detect tumors before they're even visible on x-rays, just by analyzing a patient's breath.
12: The device can give the results within 5 minutes to 1 hour, more or less. Many diagnostic tools require to swallow a radioactive or active material in order to make the diagnosis possible. We don't expose it to any risky x-rays or beams that might make cancer by themselves.
1: The artificial nose is still in clinical trials, where the accuracy rates range from 86 to 97%. And it's also being customized to sniff out other diseases as well, like Alzheimer's, Parkinson's, and multiple sclerosis.
12: Our ultimate vision is to bring this device in an inexpensive and very portable way to everybody, whether these people live in the Western countries or they live in the third world, because we believe that we have to fulfill a little bit democracy.
1: Other Israeli scientists are focusing on the treatment of cancer, and they're doing everything from burning tumors with thermal heat to freezing them with liquid nitrogen. One doctor is even developing a vaccine for cancer. The Imucin vaccine trains the body's immune cells to attack a specific molecule found only in cancer. And since only the cancer cells are targeted, the vaccine has no side effects like chemo and radiation. With one shot every few months, the body's immune system will keep it under control.
13: We're just educating the immune system to do what it, you know, would try to do itself. We're not inventing anything.
1: In the first clinical trial, the vaccine successfully triggered the immune system in all 15 patients.
13: You will see in the future, I think we enter a field which is very attractive, and we just scratched the beginning of it. I think we have a lot of more things to come, and I'm very encouraged by what I've seen.
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1: In 1829, the introduction of Braille revolutionized the way blind people read and write. Today, Israeli inventors are taking that revolution a step further. For people with limited sight, there's a new device called the OrCam. It's a pocket-sized computer linked to a small camera that clips onto your glasses. The camera sees what you see. And when you point your finger at something, the OrCam will read it for you. Everything from menus to street signs. And for those with total vision loss, there's Project Ray, the first ever smartphone for the blind. With the tap of a finger, users can make phone calls, send texts, and even surf the web. While these inventions are giving blind people more independence, another one is actually restoring their sight. A company called NanoRetina is focusing on people who have lost their sight from macular degeneration. They've created the Bionic Eye, an implant that provides users with grayscale vision. A big improvement over total blindness.
0: Necessity is mother of all inventions. And Israelis sometimes tend to think outside of the box. And if there is an obstacle, we do not hit our forehead at the obstacle, but we go around it. We found a solution.
1: One of those solutions is giving new life to people who were told they would never walk again.
13: I couldn't understand why wheelchairs are the only solution for a paralyzed person.
1: In 1997, a meat gopher was paralyzed in a car accident. And since then, he's been on a mission to put the wheelchair out of business. So he designed something called the ReWalk, a brace that uses motors to help paraplegics walk and even drive a car. Ironically, Gopher couldn't use his own invention, since he's a quadriplegic and the device requires the use of the arms. But he soon found a veteran who was more than willing to try it.
14: When the doctor told me that I'm lucky to be alive, but my injury would leave me paralyzed, everything became dark.
1: Radi Kayof is a former Israeli paratrooper who was injured in South Lebanon.
14: In one of the rehabilitation centers in central Israel, I met Amit Gofer. He told me that he had developed a device that helps paraplegic in my condition to walk. I didn't believe I'd be able to stand up. After I tried it and the device made me stand up, I was amazed. My daughter was 3 years old back then. She looked at me and said, "Dad, you are tall." That made my day.
13: The bottom line is seeing the families, it is very exciting. When they see their beloved one stand, then you want to cry. This is the first time I was really excited.
1: Roddy started using the ReWalk 6 years ago. And since then, the device has gone global. In 2012, a young woman named Claire Lomas used the ReWalk in the London Marathon. She walked the 26 miles in 17 days, earning her the nickname Bionic Woman.
15: It's a moment I'm going to treasure for the rest of my life.
16: I dance 4 times a week, and I love it very much. And I knew that I'm not going to stop just because I am diabetic.
1: Shai Barshira is a dancer, a student, and a type 1 diabetic. She is also a pioneer. Shai was one of the first people to try a new Israeli medical device, the artificial pancreas. It's still in the experimental stage, and right now it's just a laptop with a series of sensors that monitor the patient's blood sugar. Eventually, the laptop will be replaced by a microchip and an insulin pump. Dr. Moshe Philip is one of the developers.
17: I promised my patient many times that one day they will get rid of their diabetes. So despite the fact that we are not able to cure diabetes yet, we would like to enable our patient to live their life without thinking of their diabetes all the time. You have to understand type 1 diabetes, especially during childhood, is something that keeps you busy the entire day. It's there all the time.
1: Dr. Philip oversaw clinical trials for children in Israel, Slovenia, and Germany. But Shai was the first one to use the device at home without medical supervision.
16: Each time that my levels drop, it gives me a very, very strong alarm. It tells me that I have to eat right away. And if my levels go very high, it fixes my levels. It calculates itself how much insulin I should take, and it gives an automatic order to my pump to give me that insulin. And I'm all balanced, even more balanced than I was when I went to sleep. And that's amazing.
17: I think we are going to change the life of our patients. And this is the entire idea, to bring back the spontaneity to the life of our patient, to free them from being busy with thinking about how to control their blood glucose level all the time, and especially during the night.
16: I feel there is so much effort made to help the diabetics feel like, you know what, you have this disease, but don't worry. We're trying to cure it, we're trying to make the treatment better, more comfortable, and we'll get there. Feeling that I help other people too, it gives me the strength to keep on. If I am a part of something big, I feel that I'm not alone in this business, and it gives me a lot of hope.

0: to many people, Israel is a place of Bible stories and ancient ruins.
1: In hundreds of archaeological digs like this one, Israelis are carefully preserving their past, but they're also keeping an eye on the future, and not just their future, the future of the world.
2: One of the Jewish commandments is tikkun olam, which means, translation to English, is to repair the world under God, to make the world a better place.
3: I see a direct correlation between our belief in tikkun olam and this incredible explosion of activity and innovation in Startup Nation.
0: Today, the world is focused on saving the environment, but Israelis were green long before it was popular, about a century before.
4: It's part of the Zionism dream to create a green land, a green country. And actually, with time, with experience and research, we have studied how to do it.
1: The prophet Isaiah wrote about a time when the desert would rejoice and blossom as a rose. To Israelis, that's more than an ancient prophecy. It's a commandment.
5: Israel is a tiny state. Look at a map of our region. We use always to joke, you know, there's not even enough place on the map to write the name of Israel. So we had to conserve it, to keep it, to maintain it. This is what we have.
0: To the early settlers in Israel, going green meant planting trees. And they started in the Negev Desert, a place that gets only 1 to 7 inches of rain a year. In the 1940s, Jerusalem was still under Arab control. And Israel's first prime minister, David Ben-Gurion, believed that the Negev was the future of Israel. So he ordered the creation of a man-made forest there. But his team of scientists said it couldn't be done. Ben-Gurion's response? No problem. We'll get new scientists. The prime minister got his new scientists, and the Negev Desert began to blossom. Today, the Yatir Forest has more than 4 million trees, including carob, pine, olive, and fig.
4: Israel is amongst the fewest countries in the world that at the end of the 20th century, there are much more trees than were at the beginning of this century. Till now, we have planted over 240 million trees, which is a nice number to this small country.
0: In the center of the forest is a vineyard, planted on the ruins of another one that existed here 2,000 years ago. Scientists researched the best plants to grow in the Negev, and one of their sources was the Bible.
4: There are plenty of archaeological ruins everywhere. Water cisterns, dams, terraces, everywhere. And we have started with reconstruction of some of these ancient farms. We have planted biblical trees, and the trees are surviving without additional irrigation by collecting runoff water, the same cisterns that our forefathers did 2,000 years ago.
0: The trees not only produce fruit, they also clean the environment by absorbing carbon dioxide. Studies show that planting similar forests on just 12% of the world's arid land would reduce carbon in the atmosphere by a gigaton a year. That's equal to the carbon output of 1,000 coal plants. Today, scientists from around the world come to Israel to study the Yatir Forest.
4: We like to serve. We are proud to serve all our achievements to other countries. And of course, we want to share our knowledge and study from other countries' experience.
0: Israelis are not only working to protect the environment, they're also looking for new ways to keep the country running without oil.
3: Israel itself, it's a beautiful country, a country definitely worth visiting with tremendous, lush, interesting areas, but we don't have the traditional gold mines and massive oil and diamonds. We basically have a country of human resources rather than natural resources. So we very much value what little we have.
1: Israel may be short on oil, but it does have one natural resource that's virtually unlimited.
2: Israel's greatest natural resource, sun.
3: We do have a lot of sun here. It's a hot place, so we produce solar energy.
0: For much of the year, the sun beats down on a land that's mostly desert. But what some might see as a liability, Israel has turned into an advantage. Israelis have been using rooftop solar panels since the 1950s, when they were still unheard of in the rest of the world.
3: 90% of Israeli homes have a solar water heater. There's nowhere else in the world that has that kind of thing.
0: In 2011, Israel's first commercial solar field was completed in the southern Arava Valley. The company, Arava Power, now has 9 other fields under construction and plans for 40 more energy projects in Israel over the next 3 years. Their goal is to supply 1/10 of Israel's power. The company's founders are now building solar fields in several third world countries like Haiti, Ecuador, and Rwanda. The solar field in Rwanda should be up and running by the end of 2013 and will provide 8% of Rwanda's energy.
3: Israel has been a leader in clean technology from the beginning. Part of it also is that our neighbors have had a lot of oil and have sort of corrupted the world economic system and the world political system and used it unfairly to impose, I think, sometimes harmful ideologies. And therefore, if Israel can fight the world dependence on oil, what would be a better thing than that?
0: In 2005, an Israeli software developer named Shai Agassi heard a similar question at a conference.
6: We were asked, how are you going to make the world a better place?
0: Agassi's answer, take a single country off oil, then the rest of the world will follow. The first step was to assemble a fleet of cars that could run without oil. So Agassi started a company called Better Place, which offered an electric battery-powered car. The car battery recharges overnight in special power outlets installed in the owner's home. And for longer trips, drivers can switch out the car's battery at stations all over Israel. The entire process takes less than 5 minutes.
1: I hear these go fast.
7: They're quite fast, so you have no gearbox.
1: Why is it so fast?
7: What you'll feel on the acceleration is full maximum torque. There's no gears. There's just literally drive, neutral, and reverse.
1: 0 to 60 in how many seconds?
7: About 6.9, I believe.
1: Really? Maybe I can wipe out my cameraman as I go by. As a consumer, one of the things that is really appealing to me is the absolute quiet.
7: The goal with this car was to make a car and a network that can support it that appeals to everyone. You don't have to be a greenie to say, I want this car. You can say, I like it because it's fast. It has great power and acceleration. And I can fit my entire family in it.
1: That was fun.
0: Unfortunately, public demand for electric cars hasn't caught up with the vision of Better Place. And the company filed for bankruptcy in May of 2013. But some experts say timing is everything, and the battery-powered car will ride again. In the meantime, Israelis have another option that's just as green, and thousands of dollars cheaper. In 2008, an avid biker named Azar Gafni had an idea.
8: Suddenly, it just struck my mind. Why not to make a bicycle out of cardboard? Soon after, I talked to 3 engineers, which I really highly appreciate, and they said, it's impossible. There's no way it can be done. While I was eating with my wife one day, she noticed that I'm a little bit disturbed. I told her all the thing about the engineers I went to and all the things that they said about it's impossible. And then she looked at me. And then she said, I know you. If you're not going to try it, then you're going to drive yourself crazy. Then you're going to drive me crazy. Then you're going to drive the entire family crazy. So just go ahead and try it.
0: 4 years and 6 prototypes later, the cardboard bicycle was ready to ride. The finished bike weighs in at just 20 pounds and yet it can hold a 500-pound rider. And unlike regular cardboard, it's completely waterproof. Mass production on the bike will start in late 2013. It'll cost about $9 to make and sell for around $60.
3: Where do you get this from? What right do you have to dream that way? We're people of dreams. It's all through the Bible. That's always been our methodology, if you will, in the Jewish people. God gives us dreams. It's for man to interpret them and man to experience them. And that's really the roots, I think, of much of our innovation. The fact that we're so flourishing here is a sign that this was God's will, that this is what was supposed to happen. This is the plan. We're good people. We're family-oriented people. We have an incredible army and society. I think that we have just begun to figure out that we have to tell our story about who we are rather than engage in constant bickering over the Middle East conflict. We have to go convey what the beauty of Israel is.

0: I got into a serious relationship, but his family was like involved in Santeria. They would do like Ouija boards and like, I mean, everything that you can think of like occult, like they were in it. And I feel like something just like sit on me. Like I was like shaking, crying. I just called out to Jesus. From that moment, I felt like God took it and was like, I'm gonna heal you.
1: God says if we draw near to him, he'll draw near to us.
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7: Hi, everyone. Welcome to the 700 Club. Just days after signing a peace deal, negotiations between the U.S. and Iran have hit a snag. A meeting set for this weekend in Switzerland canceled.
8: Well, as Israeli leaders raise questions about the deal's impact on the Jewish state, Vice President J.D. Vance is warning them to be cautious in their criticism. Chris Mitchell has the story.
9: U.S. Vice President J.D. Vance postponed a trip to meet Iranian negotiators in Switzerland today, delaying the talks to implement the agreement between Tehran and Washington. Iran reportedly is refusing to send negotiators due to continued fighting between Hezbollah and Israel in Lebanon. One day after the signing, CENTCOM announced that it's lifted its blockade on Iranian ports. And time-lapse video shows merchant vessels are once again moving through the Strait of Hormuz after weeks of disruption. Meanwhile, the agreement is creating tension with Israel, with some government ministers saying they should disregard the deal. Vice President J.D. Vance said, quote, the whole freakout in Israel is a little bit odd.
10: If I was in the cabinet of the Israeli government, I might not be attacking the only powerful ally that I have anywhere left in the entire world. Over the last 3 months, 2/3 of the defensive weapons that have protected your homeland have been built by American hands and paid for by American tax dollars. Donald J. Trump is the only head of state in the entire world who is sympathetic to the nation of Israel at this moment in time.
9: Vance also defended President Trump's position that Iran may retain some missile capabilities.
10: You can't tell a country, whether Israel or Iran, they're not allowed to have any self-defense.
9: The vice president insisted any final agreement would still prevent Iran from developing missiles capable of threatening the wider world.
10: What we want to see is Iran not trying to rebuild their nuclear weapons program. That's the main thing.
9: But questions remain about Iran's nuclear program. A leaked version of the memorandum indicates its stockpile of enriched uranium will not be taken from Iran, but will remain inside the country and be diluted under international supervision. Vance also addressed the fighting in Lebanon.
10: We expect Hezbollah is not going to be firing rockets and firing.

0: firing drones at the Israelis. And we also expect that the Israelis are not going to be going wild in Lebanon.
1: While Iran has demanded Israel withdraw its troops from a buffer zone in Lebanon, Israeli Prime Minister Benjamin Netanyahu said Israel will not pull back.
2: Because this zone separates Hezbollah terrorists from our citizens and our communities.
1: Overnight, an IDF tank battalion commander and three other soldiers were killed in a Hezbollah attack in southern Lebanon. The IDF responded with strikes early this morning on Hezbollah operatives and infrastructure across southern Lebanon in response to repeated violations of the ceasefire by the Iranian-backed terror group. Chris Mitchell, CBN News, Jerusalem.
3: In other news, Secretary of Defense Pete Hegseth delivered a harsh rebuke to NATO allies over lack of support during the Iran war. And John Jessup has more on that story from our CBN News Bureau in Washington. John.
4: That is right, Andrew. The secretary blasted fellow leaders in Europe during a meeting of the alliance in Brussels Thursday. In his remarks, Hegseth called them shameful and accused them of putting American forces at risk by withholding access to strategic military bases. He says the Pentagon will launch a six-month review of U.S. military assets in Europe with an eye toward reducing presence on the continent, calling on European leaders to take the lead in their own defense. Well, the war between Russia and Ukraine rages on. Kyiv launched a massive drone strike into a dozen territories in Russia, including Moscow, striking a major oil refinery, among other targets. 17 people died. Ukraine's President Zelensky said the strike is justified after a Russian attack on a monastery in Kyiv. He's hoping to drive Russia's Vladimir Putin to the negotiating table. Well, one of the more disturbing aspects of the war is Russia's practice of forcibly taking Ukrainian children from territories they occupy. While around 2,000 of these children have been returned, thousands more remain in Russia. Charlene Aaron highlights the efforts of one group that's working to bring them all back home.
5: Since Russia launched its invasion more than 4 years ago, thousands of Ukrainian children have been taken into captivity.
6: These are the children that have been either deported to Russia or forcibly transferred.
5: Maxim Maximov oversees Bring Kids Back UA, an initiative launched by Ukrainian President Volodymyr Zelensky to identify, locate, and return their children. Although Ukraine confirms more than 20,000 cases, Maximov believes that number may be higher.
6: They have proudly boasted about welcoming, I quote, the Ukrainian children in the amount of 744,000 to Russia.
5: Many of those taken have been stripped of their identities, language, and culture. Children have also been placed in Russian state institutions, forced into military camps, put up for illegal adoption, and more.
7: They are told that the nation of Ukraine doesn't exist, that they have nowhere else to go, that their families have forsaken them. And in other terrible cases, also, we have cases of girls being exposed to sexual violence as well as sex trafficking.
5: To international human rights lawyer Sharanjit Parmar, these abductions should be labeled war crimes.
7: The European Court of Human Rights found that the Russian Federation has been violating children's right to family and right to their personal status as a result of these abductions whilst living under occupation. We also have seen the International Criminal Court issue arrest warrants against Vladimir Putin and Irina Belilova, who's the child rights commissioner, who has openly declared having transferred Ukrainian children into areas under Russian control and with Russian families.
5: A coalition of countries, including the United States, is working to secure the return of these children.
6: The First Lady of the United States, Melania Trump, have been very much involved in this issue, not only raising its visibility to the new level, making sure that every policymaker on the planet Earth is aware that this is happening, but also have been contributing directly to 3 dozen returns. So 3 dozen kids and families have been reunited back in Ukraine, in safety and in comfort with the assistance, with direct involvement of the United States.
5: The State Department has pledged $25 million to find and return children, while also providing critical resources to help those rescued heal.
6: There are multiple services provided across medical needs, psychological needs, humanitarian needs. It is most important that they are provided with a good environment.
5: Charlene Aaron, CBN News.
4: such an important story out of the war with Russia and Ukraine. Well, on this Juneteenth holiday, which commemorates the end of slavery here in the United States, a story of racial reconciliation centuries in the making. On her recent Heaven Meets Earth podcast, CBN's Abigail Robertson and guest co-host Greg Hendricks spoke with Pastor Will Ford of Mercy Culture Church. Here's part of their conversation about dreams, revival, and forgiving generational sins.
8: If you can just tell us a little bit about your faith story and your ministry and what God's done in your life.
9: I stepped into my calling properly in my mid-30s and what God was calling me to do. But first I had to learn who I already was in Christ.
8: Yeah. And how did God call you into that?
9: Yeah, this 200-year-old kettle pot that is used by the slaves in my family. It's believed to be more than 200 years old. And the reason why it was passed down in my family is because it was used by the slaves in my family who were Christian. And they used it for cooking. They used it for washing clothes. But secretly, they used it in their prayer meetings. Mm. So they were owned by a slave master that would beat them for simply for praying. Because he wanted them to be Christians, but he didn't want them to pray because he felt like prayer would foster hope. And if they got hopeful, he felt like they'd run away. Mm. So he would literally beat them if he caught them praying. But in spite of the danger and because of the love for Jesus, they prayed anyway. So they would. The story is told they would go into this barn late at night in Lake Providence, Louisiana, and to have their prayer meetings, and to keep their prayers from being heard, they'd take this pot and turn it upside down on the cabin floor, prop it up with rocks so it'd be suspended off the ground about an inch or two. They would put their lips in between the opening between the ground and the kettle so that kettle pot muffled their voices as they prayed through the night.
8: Wow.
9: And the story they passed down with the pot is that they didn't think they would see freedom in their time, so they prayed for the freedom of their children and the next generation. Mm. So one day freedom comes to this young teenage girl. She decides to keep that pot and that story in our family. And she passed the pot and the story down to Harriet Lockett. Harriet Lockett passed it on to Nora Lockett, who passed it on to William Ford Sr., to William Ford Jr., who gave it to me, William Ford III. So I get the pot after spending time with Dutch in that prayer meeting. So I started using it as an object lesson for the prayer bowls in heaven.
10: Wow.
8: Wow.
9: And how it wasn't just the prayers of black Christian slaves, but also the prayers of white abolitionists and revivalists. Those people prayed into being the first and the second Great Awakenings. Had it not been for those revivals, slavery wouldn't have ended. But then the Lord dealt with me during this time period, 2003. He said, you still have some residue of racism and unforgiveness in your heart. And so and he dealt with me about that through this dream that he gave me about the dreamer, Martin Luther King. Mm-hmm. So in the dream, my friend and I, Lou Engle, on our way to Dr. King's old church, but we couldn't get there without first picking up Dr. King. So it's a dream, right? So Dr. King is alive. And we go to pick him up from this house. But in the dream, Dr. King has this humongous white duffel bag with black handles on it. And in the dream, he starts emptying all this dark garbage out of the bag, and he throws the bag down violently and comes again to this vehicle with us. Now, this is where you see how petty I am. Like, even in my dreams, I thought, man, that bag could make a nice souvenir. I'm thinking, I went to Morehouse College. He went to Morehouse College. The bag could make a nice souvenir. So in the dream, I go to try to pick up the baggage. But before I could touch it, in the dream, Dr. King grabs me by my shoulders. And he says, no, do not go back and pick that up. And he starts telling me what I need to do to heal the racial divide in our nation. So I wake up from the dream in tears. I've been weeping in intercession the whole night and didn't realize it. Share the dream, my friend Lou Engle. He starts weeping. We start praying, God, what is the interpretation for this dream? I said, God, remind me, what did Dr. King say to me? The Lord said to me, William, the white bag with the black handles, that would be the understanding for your dream. So I realized the black handles represented how I've been handling my white baggage of unforgiveness.
10: Mm.
9: The white baggage represented my unforgiveness issues.
10: Mm-hmm.
9: The Lord was saying, William, get rid of your white baggage. You've been carrying it for way too long. So I knew what he was talking about because I experienced some things growing up. One, we're 13 years old. Me and a couple of friends would call the N-word and chased by a carload full of white guys for like 2 hours. So they're going to shoot and kill us. They're probably just joyriding, but, you know, we didn't know, and we were terrified. I know what it's like to have my first nice house. I'm in my 30s, getting my first nice house in the suburb. But I had the same police officer pull me over just for driving while I'm black. I know what that feels like. But, Abby, you know what I'd done? Every experience I had with a police officer or white people in that community, I put those stories on everybody. I saw everybody through the veil of those experiences. So that's the devil's diabolical plot. It's Revelation 12 where it says the devil is the accuser. of the brethren.
10: Mm-hmm.
9: The word accuser comes in the Greek word kategoros. And that's where we get the word category. Mm-hmm. So the diabolical plot of the enemy is this, to categorize or stereotype each other.
10: Yeah.
9: So before we have one conversation with each other, we put some bad stigma, some bad narrative, some bad stereotyping on each other. So God was saying to me, William, get rid of your unforgiveness, get rid of your resentment, get rid of your bitterness, get rid of your white baggage.
10: Yeah.
9: So you can get into a new vehicle that can bring revival and justice for everybody.
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3: It is. That was a powerful conversation. 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And Ashley, I know we've both listened to the podcast. It's great stuff.
11: Yeah, absolutely. She has so many, as you said, so many amazing conversations with so many different people, walks of life. But there's so much wisdom we can all gain from listening and hearing their stories.
3: Yeah, check it out.
11: All right, everyone. Well, up next, it's the Wild West of weight loss. GLP-1s are helping millions of Americans lose weight and lower their risk for all kinds of diseases. But doctors warn not all of these drugs are created equal. What you need to watch out for next. Then her father took his life when she was just 3 years old. The pain followed her into her teenage years. And then she planned to follow in her dad's footsteps. Her story of survival coming up.
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3: New drugs are proving highly effective in helping overweight Americans drop unwanted and sometimes dangerous pounds. Statistics show 4 in 10 U.S. adults are considered obese, which puts their health at risk. So it's no surprise weight loss drugs like Ozempic are all the rage. Medical reporter Lori Johnson takes a closer look at this trend and tells us why some doctors are warning buyer beware.
16: Katie Schottman is one of 12 million Americans currently taking one of these GLP weight loss drugs.
17: I've lost about 50 pounds, and it's been life-changing for me.
16: Along with a renewed sense of confidence, she feels no longer addicted to sugar.
17: You don't even want it, so it's not something you, like, crave, like, oh, I need a piece of chocolate or something like that. You don't have that craving anymore.
16: Katie's results appear typical, as patients average losing 10 to 20% of their body weight.
18: Some people cannot control their appetite.
16: Dr. Don Colbert sees the drugs as especially helpful for those dealing with obesity and type 2 diabetes.
18: These GLP-1 receptor agonists lower insulin levels, so eventually that appetite just it puts it out. You're not being controlled by your appetite.
16: That's because these drugs can mimic natural gut hormones that target brain receptors, which can communicate messages and changes to the body.
18: Ozempic turns off one key appetite hormone. Mounjaro or tirzepatide turns off two key appetite hormones. And then the new one's coming out, the retatrutide, which comes out probably next year, turns off three.
16: In addition, patients experience slower digestion.
18: So food sits in the stomach longer, and so you feel fuller longer.
16: Katie's weight loss led to other health improvements.
17: My A1C has gone down a lot. As far as my cholesterol, that has gone down. My heart rate is actually even slower now. Another big thing that probably a lot of people would appreciate is people who snore. No more snoring. It completely went away.
16: Other benefits can include lower risk of heart attacks, strokes, sleep apnea, or kidney disease. A Cleveland Clinic study also showed GLP-1s reduced the risk of progression of breast, lung, liver, and colorectal cancers by up to 50%.
10: Patients that are on GLP-1 receptor agonists and have early-stage cancer shouldn't be as worried about that stage 4 progression.
16: This drug class often lowers inflammation, which has been found to minimize joint pain and effects of Alzheimer's disease.
11: While the benefits of GLP-1s are many and seem to be growing by the day, there are a number of red flags.
16: Those include various side effects such as nausea, constipation, and acid reflux. Patients also often notice temporary bouts of fatigue when starting the drug. Doctors note less common side effects that can be more serious, including pancreatitis and gallbladder problems. GLP-1 users are also advised to consume at least 90 grams of protein daily or risk muscle or bone loss. Demand for these successful drugs means the search is on for cheap, easy-to-obtain versions. That's turned the online marketplace into what Dr. Matthew Knight calls the Wild West.
19: If you spend any time on social media, you'll see a ton of these ads aimed at consumers.
16: They usually promote copies or custom mixed versions of the drugs, which are not FDA approved.
19: It really is up to the patient, up to the consumer, to verify, you know, who's compounding it, what's their track record. Do you know where it's from? I mean, is it from the United States or is it from out of the country? Is it pure? Does it have other things in it?
16: Knight advises the better approach would involve supervision from a healthcare professional.
19: You need an exam. Somebody needs to know what other medications you're taking. Somebody needs to follow your progress. And you also need an exit plan, because at some point you're going to stop taking these medications and you need to know what's going to happen then.
16: GLP-1s are available in pills or shots. Katie has received an injection once a week for the last 2 years and is ready to start tapering off the drug. That will happen with the help of her physician, Dr. Joanne Lopes.
20: And gaining some weight back is fine, you know, but you just don't want to get back to the point that you were before you started the GLPs. It goes back to changing that behavior. So not relying just on a medication to help you keep that weight down. You still need to learn better eating habits, healthier eating habits, and implementing exercise into your lifestyle.
11: So, Andrew, while maintaining your weight after going off these GLP-1 drugs is possible, studies show that within 1 year, most people gain back two-thirds of the weight they lost. So what people are saying is now is, well, maybe I'll just be on it indefinitely. Mm. And is that such a bad thing? Well, they can give up their cholesterol medicine that they were going to be on indefinitely, their blood pressure medicine that they were going to be on indefinitely, and on and on. So, you know, it's kind of like, you know, what is more important?
3: Appreciate you doing this story. 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As mentioned, a lot of folks are on it or considering it or maybe trying to wean off. So what about, you talked about these copycats. 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
11: Right. So one great place to look is TrumpRx.com. This is the Trump administration actually made deals with these drug producers of the FDA-approved drugs, and you can get them at deeply
0: deeply discounted prices. 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You pay out of pocket. But go to TrumpRx.com. You do need your doctor's prescription, but that's a good thing. And then, Andrew, Medicare is going to start covering GLP-1 starting July 1st. They've already been covering it for type 2 diabetes, but now they're going to be covering it for weight loss. So Medicare, again, you need a doctor's prescription. Talk to your doctor about it.
3: So some people find this good news that it also helps fight addictions on occasion.
0: Yes, indeed. And now there is scientific proof. For years, people on these GLP-1s have been like, wow, I was taking it for type 2 diabetes, but I finally was able to quit smoking. Or I was taking the GLP-1 to lose weight, but yay, I can finally quit drinking. So a new study just out of WashU Medical Center in St. Louis showed that people with other addictions, alcohol, nicotine, cocaine, opioids, marijuana, people on GLP-1s had less of a propensity to become addicted to these substances, and people already who were addicted to them, if they were on GLP-1s, they had fewer incidents like hospitalizations and overdoses. And scientists say it's because these drug target these biological pathways that underlie addictions. Cravings, the GLP-1 receptors in our brains that talk about reward centers, that it lessens the craving. And you can hear people on GLP-1s saying, yeah, I don't have that food noise anymore. I don't have that noise where I'm always wanting this certain drug. It's about cravings.
3: It's an interesting point about all this. And, of course, we're not a proponent of, hey, I want to give up an addiction, so I'll get on this. But it's an interesting topic in all of this. What about this microdosing?
0: Microdosing, as the name suggests, is just a little bit. And so some people are microdosing now. And, there are pros and cons to it. The biggest con is that it has not been scientifically studied. So you take a little bit. But some doctors like it because there are oftentimes some GI problems that people experience. And if you start off small, then you can see if you're having problems like this or they can be less. And then also for people who are weaning off these drugs, sometimes you can microdose and have a little bit once a month rather than just going cold turkey. And they're cheaper. It's a cheaper process.
3: Am I correct, Ozempic and other GLP-1s? The weight loss is really a side effect. It wasn't designed for weight loss, correct?
0: Yeah, that's right. And so many drugs are this way, too, where it was created for one thing, but then one of the side effects was something else that people really like. So, yeah, it was actually created to lower blood glucose levels for people with type 2 diabetes. But now it is FDA approved not only for type 2 diabetes, but also weight loss and cardiovascular problems.
3: Finally, do you have any counsel for people who, because there's benefits and also some negatives, do you have any counsel for people who are considering this?
0: Absolutely. Talk to a medical doctor about it. Boy, you can really get those cheap, easy-to-find versions because everybody's out trying to make a buck. And they're all over social media. You can see them everywhere, people advertising the GLP-1 weight loss. You got to go to a doctor and get that prescription and talk to a medical professional.
3: All right.
0: Don't do it on your own. You can do it on your own, but who knows what you're getting.
3: Okay. Good counsel. All right, Lori, thanks so much for being with us.
0: Thank you for having me.
3: Appreciate it. Ashley, over to you.
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21: Amanda felt worthless. She bore a lifetime of scars, both mental and physical. She needed an escape from the constant pain, so she swallowed a handful of pills and prepared to die.
6: Him and my mom were fighting that night. He kind of got violent when he drank, and he turned the gun as if to shoot her, but turned around and shot himself.
7: Amanda's father took his own life when she was just 3 years old, leaving an emptiness she couldn't begin to understand.
6: Feeling, yeah, like I wasn't worth sticking around for, you know, and which then led into kind of like, you know, everybody's going to leave me in my life. Just rejection, and you know, it created a lot of issues and trust issues in my life moving forward.
7: Although her mom remarried, Amanda's emotional wounds were deep. Early sexual abuse also magnified her feelings of abandonment.
6: Growing up, like I heard a lot, like, you're a slut, you're a whore, you're worthless, like, you're never going to amount to anything. Like, that's what I lived with, like, the majority of my life, you know, just believing that I was all of those things, that I was stupid, that I wasn't good enough, that I wasn't lovable.
7: By adolescence, rejection fueled rebellion.
6: Well, I definitely think that I turned to alcohol at a young age just because it was like, this kind of takes me somewhere else where I don't have to think about stuff and I can drink and I can, you know, feel different. It also led me into, you know, I lost my virginity at 14 years old. Like, had no idea what I was doing, but I just wanted to be loved. So I found myself doing things with guys with that mindset of like, will you love me? Like, does this, if I do this, will you love me?
7: As her wild behavior increased, so did the rumors, bullying, and isolation, until hopelessness peaked at 18, and Amanda attempted to take her life.
6: When you are a product of suicide and you deal with that, like, it opens your mind up to, you know, have, like, that's now an option. So I think I thought about it. I mean, I cut as a kid. I have some scars. Like, you know, I do that occasionally just when I felt like I wanted it all to end. It was just all the mistakes that I made, all the times that I, like, gave myself away that I didn't really want to. Just wanted to be loved, not feeling like I had, like, any really good friends. And so I didn't want to feel the pain anymore.
7: So she swallowed a handful of pills. When she woke up in the hospital, doctors said one more pill would have ended her life.
6: I think that I went through my life so much feeling very unheard. Like, does anybody see me? I think it was more of a cry for help than it was like I wanted to die, even though maybe in the moment I felt like I did.
7: Weeks later, she found herself in the hospital again, this time awaiting surgery for precancerous cells. Scared and desperate, Amanda made a bargain with God.
6: I said, God, if you're there, like, I'm going to open the Bible and I want you to speak to me. And I'm going to point and I want you to speak to me. And that's exactly what I did. So I opened up the Bible and I pointed to Philippians 1:19, which says, and I will continue to rejoice, for I know that as you've prayed for me, this will all turn out for my deliverance. And in that moment, like, just what I had been through in my whole life was just kind of like, oh, God. Like, it just, it spoke so, like, deeply to my heart. And it just kind of made me go, wow, like, you are really there and you do really care.
7: Following her surgery, Amanda wanted to know more about God's love. She started attending church, reading her Bible, and began working through her painful past.
4: every time I walked through something, something fell off. You know, so it was like a belief would fall off, or like I would be freed from, you know, wrong thinking or whatever it was, like the wrong beliefs about myself. You know, it was like the Lord would just deposit like truth into me each time that I felt. And it was like I'd get lighter and lighter, and being able to fully surrender and trust that God is for me and not against me.
7: Years later, she married Jeremy, and the couple surrendered fully to Jesus and got baptized together.
4: I'm so thankful just for the redemptive work of Christ in my life and just what he's done, not just in my own family, like my girls and my husband, but also, you know, my parents. Like, I love my parents. The restoration that's happened in our relationships have been amazing.
7: Today, Amanda enjoys God's many blessings. She delights in sharing the hope she has in Jesus and the peace that only God can give.
4: I was looking everywhere else but God to try to find fulfillment and fullness of life, and to feel that void that, you know, was taken from me, and the voids that just all throughout my life that I was trying to fill, you know, just the emptiness. And when I came to Jesus, you know, it's like he gave me something that the world could never give me. He gave me a peace and like a joy and a love and a covering that can never be found in the world.
11: What Jesus can give you, only he can give you. The world cannot give you the peace, the joy, the deliverance, the true transformation that Jesus can. And we see that in Amanda's story. And as I was watching her testimony, I'm just reminded, you know, it's said that we are, you know, we all have this God-sized hole in our heart. And it's very Christianese, but it's so true. It's this God-sized hole in our hearts that we try to fill with things of this world. You know, we long to be loved. We long to be seen. We long to be heard. And we find all of that in a relationship with Christ. But then things happen in life, and, you know, sometimes we go down a different path, like Amanda. Some things happened to her. She was traumatized. And so she thought that all of these other things that the world offered would actually fill that God-sized hole in her heart. Have you done the same thing? If you have, there is grace and mercy for you. We've all gone astray. We have all fallen short. We've all looked to the world at some point in our lives and thought that, oh, maybe that will really fill me. But then we come to the end of ourselves. But Scripture says that we're actually blessed when we come to the end of ourselves, when we realize that we don't want to do this life without Jesus. You know, Amanda cried out to God, and I would encourage you to do the same. I was also reminded of the Scripture in Revelation. It's the testimony of Jesus is the spirit of prophecy. What exactly does that mean? That means that the testimony of Jesus, what Jesus did in Amanda's life, what Jesus has done in my life, what Jesus has done in so many other people's lives around the world to transform them and to save them and to deliver them, prophesies what he is willing and able and desires to do in your life. So if you want that today, if you want true deliverance, true transformation from the inside out, you want to break free from addiction, you want true and lasting peace and joy, you want a relationship with your Heavenly Father, the creator of the cosmos, the one that knit you together in your mother's womb, the one that even knew you before that? Cry out to Jesus today, my friends. And let me just pray with you really quickly. Don't hesitate to cry out to God right now. The Bible says that tomorrow is not promised. Do it today. Do it right now. Heavenly Father, I cry out to you. Jesus, I have come to the end of myself. I don't want to keep living my life apart from you. I want a relationship with you, Jesus. I want to be transformed. I want my mind to be fully renewed. And so today I choose to repent from my sins. I choose to turn from the wickedness of the world, from the wickedness of my sin. I choose to turn away from that and to turn to you, Jesus. I am looking to you, Jesus.
21: I believe in you, Jesus. I believe that you lived a sinless life. I believe that you died on the cross for me and my sins and the sins of this world. And I believe that you resurrected 3 days later and you're seated at the right hand of the Father, interceding for me even right now. So, Lord Jesus, I give you my life. I yield to you, Jesus. I surrender to you once and for all. In Jesus' mighty name, I pray. Amen. And amen. Friends, today is a new day. 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
9: Welcome back to Washington for the CBN Newsbreak. A U.S. Marine colonel posthumously received the nation's highest military award. A captain in Vietnam back in 1972, John Ripley played a critical role in delaying the North Vietnamese Army's advance into the South. As a column of 200 enemy tanks advanced on a bridge at Dong Ha, Ripley placed 500 pounds of explosives under the span. A diorama of his feat is on display at the U.S. Naval Academy in Annapolis. Exposing himself to enemy fire for 3 hours by hand-walking the steel beams under the bridge, Ripley, a Catholic, prayed continually. The explosives took down the bridge, stopping the advance in its tracks. Colonel Ripley died in 2008. At a White House ceremony Thursday, President Trump presented Ripley's son, Tom, with his father's Congressional Medal of Honor. Well, CBN's Operation Blessing is bringing clean water to residents of a community in Honduras. In La Sierra, clean water was not a given. It was a luxury, with families drinking from a nearby river and risking illness with every sip. Operation Blessing brought chlorinated, safe drinking water directly to the people there. 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Well, to learn more about Operation Blessing, visit OB.org. Andrew and Ashley will be back with more of the 700 Club right after this.
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3: Lindsay and her son Jack were holding on for dear life. 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They survived. Then they needed your help to rebuild.
15: When a flash flood hit Kerrville, Texas on July 4th, 2025, Lindsay and her son Jack escaped their flooded home, but were separated as they were swept downriver. Then they heard each other as they clung to trees.
17: I could hear him in the tree saying, "I'm okay, I'm safe." And I was holding on to my tree and I said, "I'm really not okay."
15: Debris gashed the back of Lindsay's leg and the raging waters drained her strength.
17: I was screaming, "God, still the waters. I know you can calm the seas. I know you can stop the rain." And I'm screaming prayers.
15: Hours later, they were rescued and Lindsay's leg was treated at a hospital. However, they couldn't go home because their windows were busted out, walls were covered with mold, and floors were damaged beyond repair. Then, Operation Blessing volunteers arrived.
17: There are people here that are loving and kind and generous and care. Helping us rebuild gives me so much peace. People working their hearts out to get those floors up. I know it was probably the worst job they could have come to out here. And I'm eternally grateful. I mean, I don't know what we would have done without these volunteers.
15: The work is progressing well. And soon, Lindsay and her family will be able to move back home.
17: Coming home, I can't wait to come home. It's gonna be really good for us. It's gonna be really healing. And I think we're finally going to just feel peace.
3: Amen. You know, the survival story is dramatic enough. Yet, thanks to CBN Partners, over the years, I've been able to go on the scene after disasters, hurricanes and things like that, and tornadoes, and help and assist and cover as a reporter what Operation Blessing is doing on the ground. And it is incredible to see the Operation Blessing volunteers arrive at someone's home. It could be a widow or a married couple, family, lots of children, no children, all kinds of dynamics. And what we encounter is people who say, "I don't know what to do." And they look around at the rubble that the disaster has left their home in. Could be no roof or just mold now, water in the home. And they say, "I don't know where to start." We have heard that often. And then Operation Blessing volunteers lovingly, kindly, in the name of Jesus, that's why they're there, that's why we are there, begin to put an arm around families and also do a lot of hard work like you saw there. And it's their privilege and pleasure to do so. And when the crews leave at the end of the day or a couple of days, whatever the time is, there are hugs and people say, "Thank you, now I can move forward." There's just something about coming alongside people who are hurting, an arm around them and grabbing a broom and a hammer and a roof shingle and all these things. It's great to see the body of Christ come together. 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And we want to say thank you when you join. We're going to send you this devotional, 40 Days of Praying for America, Seeking the Peace of the Nation. 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Most of all, You're bringing the joy and hope of Jesus to people who are hurting, and we say thank you. Ashley?
21: 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And here is today's prayer. Seek renewal through gratitude and repentance.
0: God is a redeemer of what's been lost. He is a restorer of broken promises. We as a nation have left our first love. Let's ask Him to restore us. Let's reestablish a covenant that recognizes Him as Lord over ourselves, our families, and our country. Let's repent and ask for a new beginning. Will you pray with me? God, here we stand, celebrating 250 years of your faithfulness, God, and looking in our own lives and in our own time and in the hour that we live in and saying, how did we get here? How did we find ourselves so far from your original intention and those of our founding fathers? Renew us, God. Restore to us once again, God, what we allowed to be taken from us. Will you reach into our hearts, into our minds, into our lives, and teach us how to live for you? In your word, God, sometimes you say you lifted the veil, you opened their eyes, you opened their understanding. Oh, Lord God, open our understanding. Open the eyes and the ears of our understanding that we might live for you, serve you, and that we might burn for you in the hour you have placed us in faithfulness. In Jesus' name we pray. Amen.
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3: 10 years ago, Ariella Lenny was just 16 months old. She walked through an open door and into her backyard. It was 10 minutes later before anyone found her, and when they did, they saw her floating in the swimming pool. According to her doctor, most children would not have survived. Instead, she's a walking miracle.
19: Nora Lenny vividly remembers the morning of August 19th, 2016.
20: I noticed that it had gone quiet. When it goes quiet and you have a toddler in the house, something's not right.
19: She was going through her morning routine while her husband Patrick was meeting with a handyman. Then, Nora realized her 16-month-old daughter, Ariella, was nowhere to be found.
20: Just ran around looking for her, calling her name, didn't hear her, didn't see her.
19: Ariella had found an open door and wandered into the backyard alone. After 10 minutes of searching, Nora discovered her floating in the family's pool.
20: I just grabbed her out of the pool, ran inside with her. She's limp, her lips are blue, she's just dangling in my arms. I'm just like, this can't be happening.
19: Out front, Patrick heard the screams and ran into the house. He found Nora performing CPR on Ariella and called 911.
25: It was just desperation. Lord, heal my daughter. You know, she's dying.
20: I was praying. I was definitely scared. And I guess in my mind, I was kind of praying, just saying, Lord Jesus, please let her be okay.
19: Paramedics arrived and had to shock Ariella 3 times to get a steady pulse. They rushed her to Golisano Children's Hospital in Rochester, New York.
26: She was under 10 minutes, so she was not getting
1: any oxygen for 10 minutes. And your organs, your brain, your heart, they just don't make it. And I've seen children that have been underwater for less than that and have not made it.
19: Veteran pediatric nurse Jill Hartland was on duty in the ER when Ariella arrived.
1: She was not alert. She was not mentating. She wasn't tracking or looking around. Her pupils were fixed and dilated, which tells me that there's increased swelling, like in the brain.
20: I was actually told by the doctor, she's probably not going to live. And if she does live, that she won't be able to walk on her own. She won't be able to feed herself. You know, she's not going to be the child that you know her today. I looked at the doctor and I just told her, I'm sorry, cannot accept that. It was something that I felt within me that the Holy Spirit was saying to me, this is not the way it's going to end.
19: Doctors put Ariella into a coma to slow the brain swelling and calm her seizures. The first 72 hours were critical to her survival. Meanwhile, Patrick started making calls. All across the country and even overseas, people were lifting Ariella up in prayer.
2: We were getting these prophetic words from people. And yes, with every one that I received, I would read it out loud and read it to my wife and to anyone that was in the room. It did increase my faith.
20: It kind of makes you feel like I'm not in this alone. And you feel the prayers and the love of brothers and sisters in Christ. And, you know, this is what the church is called to do. We're called to lift one another up in prayer in our time of need.
19: Nurse Hartland noticed something different about Pat and Nora.
1: Normally, parents are frantic, and it shows. There's no mindfulness or peacefulness. They're just very frantic and very scattered and uncontrollable emotions. But it's almost like they knew that she's in God's hands, and there was that kind of peace that was surrounding them.
19: Overnight and into the next day, people prayed, believing God's promise for a miracle, including Pat and Nora's home church.
5: And Lord, we lift Ariella before you to declare and declare that the healing you purchased for her 2,000 years ago is now being manifest in her body. She shall live and not die and proclaim the word of the Lord.
19: By that evening, Ariella's seizures had stopped and the brain swelling was going down. But doctors cautioned about her recovery.
1: Most physicians would say that she's either going to be brain dead or on a ventilator, needing a feeding tube for the rest of her life.
19: The prayers never stopped. And on the third day, Ariella opened her eyes.
20: I was just like, I know my God is doing it. He's doing it. I was just like, thank you, Jesus. There's no other explanation for it.
2: In the evening of day three, the doctor was pretty bold and said that she believed that Ariella was going to be waking up as they took her off of the sedation to be her normal self without any changes.
19: And she did. Just 4 days after her accident, Ariella was released to go home. Nurse Hartland was coming into work as the family was leaving the hospital.
1: I was flabbergasted, literally shocked that this little girl that had been in the unit just 3 or 4 days prior, poor prognosis, could make such a rapid turnaround in any capacity, but a turnaround that looked like this, where she was a completely normal 16-month-old. It was God. There's just no other way to... It was a miracle.
19: Today, Ariella enjoys helping around the house. She's a normal, healthy little girl with no issues from the accident.
20: Ariella would not be here without prayer. There's no way.
2: I believe we just petitioned heaven so mightily that the Lord saw the grief. He saw our grief and our desperation, and He answered the prayer.
20: But for me, it deepened my faith to say that, Lord, if you can do this, there's nothing too hard for you. Nothing too hard for you.
2: God does still answer prayer. He still delivers people. As tragic as these things are, as difficult and as heavy as they are, God answers prayer.
3: Friends, I hope your faith is fired up after seeing that testimony. We have a couple of minutes to pray. We want to do so now. Father God, for those who need a miracle. We heard the medical community talk about that this family had peace. So that verse from Philippians, I pray, may the peace of God guard their heart and mind in Christ Jesus, the peace that surpasses understanding. And like that pastor prayed from Proverbs, there is life and death in the power of the tongue. We speak life. If we've been speaking negatively, if we have been speaking critically, Lord God, we cease that today. We speak faith and life over these conditions in Jesus' name.
21: I just believe someone's watching. I believe it's called angina. It's something with your heart, and it's almost like your heart is just not functioning as it should. And you struggle to breathe. It affects your circulation. It honestly affects so many different things throughout your body. And I just believe God is healing your heart right now, physically. He is healing that heart of yours. He is restoring it to 100% full function as it was created to. In the name of Jesus, just be healed and be made whole from the top of your head to the soles of your feet. Thank you, Jesus.
3: I want to remind people, you were not created to worry. Jesus makes it very clear to us, do not worry. Do not worry. It's not a little suggestion or some little thing to remember. He instructs us, do not worry. Yes, pray. Yes, lift up the concerns you have and for others, but worrying is not holy. So, Lord, for those

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0: Welcome to 700 Club Canada. We are so glad that you've decided to join us. Today we will be talking about life's disappointments and how we navigate through those. And I know that both of us have experienced some disappointments in life. And some things are harder than others, and some things throw us off guard, and we're not sure what to do in those.
1: Yeah, well, I've learned that disappointment is rooted in expectation. Mm-hmm. And when life, and even God, doesn't line up with what I expected, I become disappointed. And so sometimes I blame life and I blame God, but really maybe the problem is my expectation. Maybe I should learn to surrender to God's best and trust Him. And that minimizes disappointment. But it is true, disappointment is a real part of everyday life. And so if you're feeling disappointed today, we want you to know that God is able to step into that situation and bring hope again. Well, now, from deep pain to new purpose, see how Rhoda's journey shows that no life is too broken for God to redeem, and what He restores, He uses for His glory.
2: Disappointment, death, failure, and rejection. All words that Rhoda Deal experienced throughout most of her life as a teen and young woman. It wasn't how life was supposed to turn out.
3: I grew up into a Christian home that had Christian values, so I had great expectations of thinking that life was going to be a breeze.
2: Those expectations began to dissipate when her mother was diagnosed with breast cancer.
3: It was really hard to digest. At 17, I didn't know how intense it was, and I really didn't know anything about cancer. So I just pushed it away and just ignored it.
2: While her mother's cancer went into remission with treatment, Rhoda's life would continue to unravel. Then at 19, her short marriage to her childhood sweetheart imploded after the birth of her first child.
3: I was disappointed. I felt like I had been forsaken. I felt like I had all this shame and hurt and false accusations of people surmising of why Rhoda's life is like this.
2: Now 22 and a single mom, Rhoda began having thoughts of suicide. When she reached out to family and church, she was met with platitudes of little help or comfort.
3: And I was like, I'm depressed because my life is broken. My dreams is broken. You know, yeah, I am. I'm shattered. And I am depressed. And every time I'd say I was depressed, nobody wanted to help me. And I was crying out for help.
2: With her faith quickly eroding, she stepped into a world of medication, chain smoking, and drinking. In the midst of this lifestyle, she would, for the second time, have a child and then a divorce.
3: I got entangled with some wrong people that led me and introduced me to the world.
2: Rhoda's already weakened faith in God had turned into resentment.
3: I was like, you know what? He doesn't listen to me. He hasn't given me my desires in my heart. He doesn't heal my heart. That was the hardest thing in my life to ever have to accept.

0: wasn't, I guess, good enough.
1: Rhoda thought her life couldn't get any worse. Until her mom's cancer not only returned, but had quickly spread throughout her body.
0: Every day we'd wake up to the same thing. And to watch her, you know, not want to die, she was fighting to live. It was the most heart-wrenching thing ever.
1: Within a few short months, her mom passed away. The feelings of God's rejection began to intensify.
0: I felt like not only was he rejecting me, I felt like he wasn't real. I felt like I hadn't seen God do anything for me. So he's not real. Where is he at?
1: It wasn't long before Rhoda hit her breaking point.
0: I just came home and my kids were in my brother's house at the time. I had this song playing and I was just sitting there soaking everything in, just unwinding from that night. All of a sudden, something makes me turn around and look in the back, and I looked into the rearview mirror as well. And I looked back and I had seen all my kids' belongings and our belongings. And I was like, God, what do you want from me? Because I didn't know what tomorrow was going to bring. I didn't know what was next. I didn't know where we were going to live. I didn't know what was going to take place, but only God knew. So I surrendered my life to God. I gave my heart back to God. I said, God, forgive me. And I'm sorry. And I said, I was sorry. And I was sorry for being angry with him for all those many years. I was sorry for rejecting him, because I knew that now that it wasn't him that left me, it was me that left him.
1: Rhoda says over time, her need for things like smoking and drinking declined. Instead, she began praying and fasting to draw closer to God.
0: I felt God just take and mold me into a whole different person. It's like my whole appearance, God changed me from the inside, not only even the outward appearance, even my language.
1: Eventually, she did meet and marry the man of her dreams, Troy Deal, on October 9th, 2009. And they went on to have three more children.
0: God did heal my wounds. He healed my broken heart. And the main thing is that he had to heal my mind, because like I said, I was convinced that I wasn't ever good enough. I was convinced because of my past, because of everything that has happened in my life, that I wasn't usable, that God couldn't use me.
1: Today, Troy and Rhoda continue to raise their blended family in faith in Christ, while Rhoda travels across the country sharing her story of salvation and overcoming life's disappointments.
0: God can take the impossible, make it possible, and that's exactly what he did for me in my life. He took this broken, messed up girl and said, hey, I'm going to use you and I'm going to put you back together the way I want you to be put back together. When Jesus comes in completely in your life and cleans you up mentally and not only physically, he doesn't do halfway jobs. He completely does it. And that's what he did.
2: Maybe you are feeling what Rhoda is feeling. Life has been a mess. Disappointment, death, failure, rejection. Those are some very hard experiences and feelings to try to get over. And maybe you've experienced so many things that you weren't thinking you would. It wasn't supposed to happen. Life wasn't supposed to be this way. When our expectations of our future are not being realized, we can turn to things that take us away from God. One choice after the other weakens our faith. We believe the lie that God doesn't listen to us or care about us. We believe that we are failures. I know what it is to watch a loved one suffer from cancer. I know what it is to have a hard life and then watch someone you love die. I know what it is to hit your breaking point. And I know that God reaches us in the depths of our pain, in the places where we are most broken. God understands our pain. He hurts when we are hurting. And in our pain, we may look at the wrong things and we may look in the wrong direction and believe another lie that God can't use us and our circumstances. And we walk away from the only one who can help us. And when we leave God, God is right where we left him, waiting patiently with open arms with love for our return. God is so faithful to rewrite our stories. He's waiting, like Romans 8:28 says, to work all things for his good and glory. God puts us back together and cleans us up and uses us in our story. He is so faithful. Trust him today. And if you need prayer, please call us at 855-759-0700 and request the pamphlet Hope, because we want you to have hope. Coming up, a difficult childhood led Kimberly down a painful path, but see how a simple invitation opened the door to an encounter that changed her life forever.

0: always think about cutting myself, or I would like get on the floor and smash my head on, you know, like the wall or on mostly the floor. I try to suffocate myself.
1: The memories and scars of her parents' verbal and physical abuse would haunt Kimberly Smithers for years.
0: My bed was a cardboard box, and I remember just laying there, you know, like just angry and hurt, being, you know, abused, being hit, being, you know, talked down on. And it always brings me back to that place of like, oh wait, I'm not worthy. I was a mistake.
1: When Kimberly was small, her parents split up, and she lived alternatively with both before going into the foster care system. It wasn't until high school she found the love and affection she'd wanted, her first boyfriend, who got her pregnant at 15.
0: I was so obsessed, you know, with him, and because I really, really wanted, like, him to love me. I was looking so much for love and acceptance.
1: They broke up, and she moved on to the next boy, and the next, still unable to find or accept anyone's love.
0: I'd find myself angry and like they're not loving me the way I'm supposed to be loved. So, you know, I would get angry and I'll fight with them and I'll hit them and I'll throw things at them and, you know, I'll cuss them out and then I'll leave and then I would feel bad again.
1: After aging out of foster care, Kimberly and her son moved in with her new boyfriend. Then she got pregnant again.
0: I was the only one working. You know, he was on drugs, always high. He's, you know, we were constantly like, arguing, fighting, like, we both just decided, like, okay, like, we can't have this baby. Like, we can't do it. So I went and had an abortion. When I had the abortion, though, that's when it really, really, like, it made me feel, like, dead inside. You know, it really, like, I felt terrible. I was just really distraught, and that's when I started doing drugs with him.
1: Over the next 7 years, Kimberly had two more children, still using drugs and trying to keep her head above water, working low-wage jobs or on public assistance. One night, she was at a party when a rival gang came looking for a relative.
0: There was a big fight. Everybody's fighting and two rival gangs. So my cousin and I started running. We went underneath the car. I don't know how they didn't see us go underneath that car. They parked right in front of the car we were under, and they ran to the wall. They thought we jumped the wall. So they were like looking over the wall like, oh, do you see them? Like, and I was underneath the car begging God for my life. Like, I was like, please, God, like, don't let them see us. Like, I don't want to die. They didn't see us.
1: That close encounter with death caused Kimberly to examine her life.
0: I started going to college, taking it more seriously. I was tired of being on drugs. I just started thinking, like, there has to be way more to life.
1: One day, she and her boyfriend went to the library looking for self-help books. Scanning through books on the supernatural and religion, she found one she couldn't ignore.
0: It just intrigued me right away. I took the book, and as soon as I got home, I started reading it.
1: At the time, Kimberly, now 26, didn't realize the book she'd chosen about renewing the mind was by a Christian author. As she read, something happened she couldn't explain.
0: As I read it, I was like, this is like, because it talked about Jesus, so I was like, is this Jesus? And then I felt myself like not craving drugs, and I knew it was like gone.
1: A former foster family had talked to Kimberly about Jesus and the Holy Spirit, but their faith never made sense to her until now.
0: I started just crying, like, crying, and I've seen the clouds like part. Like, he was showing himself to me. I want to know this Jesus. Like, I want to know God. Like, I want to know him more.
1: Kimberly surrendered her life to Christ and found a church. Before long, she was baptized.
0: It felt so good. You know, like the drugs, nothing could compare to God's love. Nothing could compare. You know, being high, you know, being drunk, like, Everything that the world has to offer, the guys, the lies, everything, that all, everything goes.
1: Kimberly says with God's help, she eventually forgave her parents. She also met Christian at church, and they were married. He adopted her three children, and they're raising them together, teaching them about a loving God.
0: I'm so overwhelmed with his love and compassion and his forgiveness. His forgiveness is beautiful. Like, I didn't deserve the Lord, you know, to come back for me. You know, in reality, he was always there. Like, even as I look back in those hard times and those places, the Lord was there. And it's just beautiful that he loves us so much, you know, that he comes back and that he is constantly revealing himself to us. It's beautiful because he doesn't have to. You know, he doesn't have to, but He wants to, because he loves us.
2: Disappointment has a nasty way of shaping how we see ourselves. When you experience rejection, betrayal, abuse, or loss long enough, you begin to expect disappointment from everyone, even from God. And that's what stood out to me about Kimberly's story. Her pain had actually convinced her she wasn't worthy of love. And so she spent years searching for acceptance in relationships, drugs, and destructive choices, hoping something would finally fill that deep emptiness inside. And maybe, if you're honest, you're doing the same thing right now. Because many of us carry disappointment from broken relationships, unanswered prayers, mistakes we regret, or wounds from our past. And over time, disappointment can turn into hopelessness, making us believe nothing's ever going to change. But Kimberly's story reminds us that Jesus steps into broken lives. He doesn't run from our mess. He meets us right there in the middle of it with his love, his grace, and his restoration. Romans 8, 38 and 39 says, "For I am convinced that neither life nor death, nor anything else in all of creation will be able to separate us from the love of God that is in Christ Jesus our Lord." And maybe that's what you need to hear today. Your pain may explain some of your wounds, but it does not determine your worth. Because Jesus sees you, he loves you, and he wants to make you new today. And you can experience that by surrendering your disappointment, your pain, and your life to him. And if you need to do that, I want to invite you to pray this prayer with me. God, you know everything that has happened to me. And I've allowed the disappointment of life sometimes to overwhelm me. But I'm choosing in this moment to surrender my pain to you. You are the healer. You are the restorer of broken things. I'm going to trust that you can turn my disappointment into victory because that's who you are. In your name, amen. If you prayed that prayer, I want to encourage you to call us at 855-759-0700. We have a great resource you can ask for called Your Identity in Christ. Well, coming up, when life hurts and we don't know how long the pain will last, we'll learn how to trust God through it all.

0: tomorrow's 700 Club Canada, Kirk walks through the ups and downs of fatherhood, and God brings healing to Rachel's heart. It only takes one moment to change our reality from going well to being in a situation we don't wish to be in. One phrase may have us wish that we didn't hear what was said or that we weren't listening. News about one person or thing can completely reinvent our reality. Life is made up of unexpected, sudden changes. And the hardest part is knowing that what took a moment to come can take a long time to go. When this hurt or challenge will leave us is unknown. Pain is a hard thing to sit with. Yet God allows our pain to be part of our experience. But he doesn't leave us to journey through it alone. Psalm 34:18 tells us that the Lord is close to the brokenhearted and saves those who are crushed in spirit. God is not only close, but he is doing something. He is saving us and lifting our spirits. I've had many moments of tears. And in those moments, my tears are my prayers. And when I find the strength, I add words and a hush comes over me. I speak to God and I share my heart and I feel a physical release, an inhale and an exhale that takes me into the next moment that I didn't think I could make it to. This is God breathing life into me, spirit to spirit. Psalm 30 verse 5 says, "For his anger lasts only a moment, but his favor lasts a lifetime. Weeping may stay for the night, but rejoicing comes in the morning." Picture the sunset and the sunrise. I love God's encouragement here. There is a time limit to our pain. Just like the morning and the night goes through a cycle, coming in a regular pattern, there is a cycle for pain and sadness. It doesn't stay. We will laugh again. We can look forward knowing that we can look back and see that God has brought us through. We are reminded in Psalm 55:22 of what God says, that he is the one who carries our cares. And only when we allow him to carry them is he able to sustain us. Cast your cares on the Lord and he will sustain you. He will never let the righteous be shaken. No matter what we are going through, we can trust that God will not fail. We can trust that he is the one to carry us, to hold us, to give us the strength that we need from moment to moment. Disappointment will come. Hard challenges will come. But God also comes and is doing something in them. And trusting that keeps us pressing on.
1: Reports of anxiety are through the roof for children and adults alike. And if you consider all the horrible things that are happening in our world, it makes sense. But if we look away from what's happening in the world and we actually look at what's happening inside of us, Scripture will find its place. For example, if we think about the verse from the Bible, 2 Timothy chapter 1, verse 7, it tells us God has not given us a spirit of fear, but of power and of love and of a sound mind. God has not designed us to be afraid. We don't thrive in environments of fear. We're like fish on dry land. But if you put us back in the water in an environment of faith, we come back to life. Sometimes we feel afraid because we believe ourselves to actually be powerless, because we're not in control of the things that are happening around us. But I want you to know that you have power. You have capacity. You have the strength in every situation to choose how to respond to the thoughts you have, to the words and actions of others. You get to choose how you will respond every day. Will you react in fear or in anger or in love with a true sense of confidence? It's actually a choice. Now, the love that I'm talking about comes from a sense of belonging, belonging to God. Now, as a child of God, we have the assurance that he has taken care of all of our needs. We become afraid when we imagine him not coming through for us. Now, some of us, we don't even ask God to do things for us anymore because we don't want to be disappointed again. Well, just because you don't get what you ask for doesn't mean you won't be happy with the outcome. When the disciples watched Jesus die on the cross, they watched their friend die. They watched their Savior, their hope, their strength, literally die. And as much as he told them before that he would rise again, they just couldn't get past what was happening for them in the moment. Thankfully, our Father knows how and when to give good gifts. Now, which would you rather have, Jesus in the flesh or a risen Savior? The challenge with our asking is often that we beg and we plead from a place of desperation in the moment. Right? We ask for things because we feel desperate, as opposed to asking from a place of confidence with thanksgiving, knowing that he will come through with an outcome that is far better than what we could even know to ask for. Knowing that God will take care of us enables us to live from a place of power, from a place of love, with a true and deep sense of confidence. So, if you're feeling afraid, remember that your Heavenly Father has all power. No, our Heavenly Father has a marvelous plan for you, and this will give you peace and soundness of mind.
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2: I'd like to invite you to download the CBN Family app because it has so many amazing faith-building resources. You can download 700 Club Canada through that. There's Superbook and so many other options for you. So just go to the App Store, look up CBN Family app and download it today and be encouraged and inspired in your faith.
0: And that is really what it is that we've been talking about today, that in our disappointments,
2: yes,
0: God is able to encourage us. Mm-hmm. God is able to turn things around. There is nothing that is too far out of God's reach.
2: Yes.
0: And he works all things together for good. And we've heard that through our stories today.
2: Well, yeah, and I think I was reminded even in the beginning when I said it's tied to expectation. And when our expectations are that this life is going to give us everything we need, we're going to be disappointed,
0: right,
2: because life is broken and fails us. But God never does. So when we can turn our expectation to a God who promises to work all things together for good, not only here and now, but for eternity.
0: Yeah.
2: When we turn our eyes upward, that disappointment actually disappears. Like that old song, turn your eyes
0: upon Jesus.
2: Yeah.
0: Look full in his wonderful face.
2: And all the things of this world will grow strangely dim in the light
0: of his glory.
2: And that is true for you today. And so if you feel disappointment, whatever you're going through, look to Jesus. Realign your expectations to his purpose. He has something good for you today.
0: And he will never disappoint you. And we want to share our partner comments today.
2: Yeah, thank you so much for sending those in. And We really appreciate that. Thank you for all of you who watch faithfully. And Shirley said, you are all amazing for sharing the love of the Lord with us. You will always be in my prayers. Thank you, Shirley. We really appreciate that.
0: And Toshiko says, thank you for your wonderful work. And we say thank you because we do this work unto the Lord because we know he never disappoints us. And we don't want you to be disappointed. We want you to be encouraged in the Lord. So thank you for those comments.
2: Yeah, and we get to do this together, which is great. Our power verse today is Jeremiah 29:11, where it says, for I know the plans I have for you, declares the Lord, plans to prosper you and not to harm you, plans to give you hope and a future. And you need to know that that promise isn't for somebody else. It's for you today. So go transforming your disappointments into hope because God is with you. Thanks for watching.
5: To contact us, visit 700club.ca.

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14: Well, welcome to Miracle Living Today. I'm Gordon Robertson.
15: Hi, everyone, and I'm Ashley Key. Well, each week, we'll show you true stories of people who needed God to do the impossible, and through the power of prayer, they witnessed a miracle.
14: Well, Jason and Amanda Reese woke up from a sound sleep underneath a blanket of smoke. Their house was burning down. Jason managed to escape through the scorching flames. Then he realized Amanda was still inside. What happened next turned Jason into a human torch.
16: And it was like, okay, Lord, I have no idea what's going on. And I just prayed in the spirit because I didn't know what I was praying for or what I was praying about. So I just prayed in the spirit.
17: Christy Gilmer woke in the middle of the night with a dreadful sense that someone needed prayer. As she prayed over 1,000 miles away, her daughter, Amanda Reese, and her husband, Jason, laid asleep, suffocating in a house fire.
18: I was dreaming that I was just in a dark room. It was very black, and it was hot, and I couldn't breathe. And I woke up, and there was a texture in the air, and I still couldn't breathe, and I was still really hot. And I said, Jay, something is not right. And it took him all but 2 seconds to realize what was going on. He said, there's a fire.
17: Jason and Amanda frantically tried to escape, but windows wouldn't open under the intense heat and vacuum of the fire.
18: When we opened the bedroom door is when I noticed there was a glow. And we come around the corner, and it's like you hit a brick wall. And my body wouldn't even take another step forward. It was impossible to breathe. I had thought that we had both turned around, and I ran in the opposite direction of the kitchen.
17: Jason ran through the heat and broke through the front door. Air rushed in and fed the flames.
18: The air in the room starts to swirl around. The heat intensifies. When I didn't see him, my initial reaction was, he's probably dead. But I can't get out of here without him.
17: Outside, Jason realized Amanda hadn't made it through and went back into the hottest part of the fire where he found her searching for him. They were now able to open a window and escape. They drove to a neighbor's house and then rushed to the hospital. Both were severely burned, but Jason had the worst of it. Doctors told Amanda devastating news.
18: There's a high probability that he's going to succumb to these injuries in the next 24 hours. My only response was out loud, in Jesus' name, he's going to live. He will not die.
17: Jason had third-degree burns over 93% of his body. Doctors did everything in their power to keep him alive. He was intubated and placed in a coma. He had a blood infection, lung damage, and faced potential blindness if he survived. Amanda put her hope in the Lord.
18: You are the God of all flesh. You made him. I trust you with him. This is so much bigger than me. This is so much bigger than him. I surrender him to you.
17: Amanda says she was filled with peace from that moment on. That night, her mom, Christy, arrived at the hospital and joined Amanda in prayers of faith for Jason's life and healing.
16: We never wavered and we never faltered. It was like, no, there's a purpose, Lord. I knew that he would live and he wouldn't die because he woke me up. He woke me up to start praying.
17: Days went by and Jason clung to life as Amanda, Christy, and their church family went boldly to God with a list of specific needs.
18: It's not even 24 hours to 24 hours, it's minute by minute with him. If your husband survives these injuries, you're looking at upwards of 2 years in this burn unit with, you know, hundreds of surgeries. He might lose his nose, he might lose his ears. Do you understand? I was like, yeah. We'd turn on the worship music, we'd start praying in the spirit, we'd start speaking life over his body. By this point, it's not coming to him with weeping eyes and a heavy heart anymore. Now it's like, okay, Lord, you're gonna show up. We're giving you permission again. We're giving you permission to move. So with confidence and with authority, we came before him and he said, you know, life and life more abundantly, nothing missing, nothing broken.
17: 2 weeks after the fire, Jason woke from his coma. He experienced healing at an unprecedented rate. His blood infection was healed and every skin graft was successful.
18: And we would tell them, in Jesus' name, we're gonna have this. In Jesus' name, we're gonna have this. And the next day, they'd be like, something worked, whatever you were doing worked.
16: Doctors would uncover him before surgery and they would be in awe, like they couldn't believe what they were looking at because skin grew where there was no skin.
18: That's only Jesus. That's only him.
17: As prayers of faith continued, Jason remembers feeling hopeful he would fully recover and resume a normal life.
2: I think what I learned through this with other people stepping in and saying, expect good things, expect wholeness, he's life and he wants that for you. My outlook of, you know, whether this turns out good for me in the end or whether it turns out bad was replaced with hope. When you've used all your resources and there's no more, why not count on the Lord? Why not call on him? Why not give him a shot? The scripture says, taste and see that the Lord is good. And the man who finds him as a refuge is blessed.
18: I'm so grateful to be alive with my husband. I'm so grateful that nothing is missing and nothing is broken.
17: 2 months to the day after the fire, Jason walked out of the burn unit, thankful God was with him in their time of deepest need.
2: Yeah, I don't think it's an anomaly. I don't think it's a freak. I think it's a miracle, yeah. I really enjoyed where I was at in life and all the things I got to do, and the Lord was faithful to restore all of those things. 90% of my skin was replaced. I regained my vision. I didn't lose any of my limbs. Sensitivity back all over my body. Yeah, 100%. I have the scars now, but even they're fading.
18: Once you see God in such an intimate way, there's no denying him anymore. It really does fill you with the confidence. I can truthfully stand before you and say that I know that there is nothing that I will face that he will not take care of. When God says that I am the God of all flesh, nothing is impossible for me, he means it.
14: And he means it for you. And he also means this, that faith works through love. Mm. When you have loved ones surrounding you, praying and asking God, it's wonderful. But here's the love we can all count on. It's the love of Jesus Christ. While we were yet sinners, Christ died for us. That's the magnitude of his love. You can be messing up. You'd be running away from him. He still loves you. For Jason and Miranda, what an incredible miracle.
15: Wow. I mean, honestly, what struck me the most is when she was praying, nothing missing, nothing broken. You are the God of all flesh. And here's somebody who was literally burned. His flesh was burned, and God has 100%. Restored it. All. There's nothing missing. There's nothing broken. So that was just an encouragement to me, and I hope it is for you too, to pray those bold prayers. Don't be afraid to pray boldly and to declare God's miracle power over you or over someone you love.
14: And it's the importance of also memorizing scripture.
15: Yeah.
14: You can say the God of all flesh and you don't really get it until 90% of your flesh is burned. And now suddenly the God of all flesh takes on a whole new meaning.
15: Exactly. Yeah.
14: And a very specific meaning. No infection, regeneration, restoration of sensation, all the nerve endings, everything being perfect and whole. It means something different depending on where you are and your perception.
19: Yeah.
14: So let the God of all flesh encourage you. 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
15: Amen. All right, guys. Well, coming up, worse than she could have ever imagined. That's what this ER nurse thought when she arrived at the scene of a car crash, and one of the victims was her own son. See how he was released from the hospital the very same day. But first, he's a long snapper for the Oklahoma State Cowboys, and that in itself is a miracle. See how this young man overcame a crippling disease that affects 1 in 10 million children. Plus, Gordon and I will be praying for you and your needs, so don't go anywhere.
20: I was angry, hurt, out of control. It's like I didn't even care about life. I knew of God, but I didn't know Him. It has to be a better plan for my life than this. I'm tired, Lord. Help me. Help me, Lord. Help me. My heart totally changed. I felt the overwhelming love now. I had been set free from all the hurt. I started learning the love of God that changed everything within me.
14: I shouldn't be here. Well, that thought goes through Zeke's mind when he steps onto the football field. For years, he battled a rare childhood disease that doctors predicted would leave him wheelchair-bound. Well, instead, Zeke stunned everyone by becoming a long snapper for the Oklahoma State Cowboys.
21: You know, there's thousands of people outside in the stadium waiting for you. So when you're walking out there, you're kind of getting amped up and the adrenaline's kicking in.
22: Zeke Zaragoza, long snapper for the Oklahoma State Cowboys.
21: Sometimes I have to step back and be like, wow, I'm here and this is real and I shouldn't be here.
22: Playing Division I football is an achievement for any young man, especially for one doctors didn't expect would even be able to throw a ball. The youngest of three boys, Zeke was three when his parents, Ed and Shannon, noticed something wasn't right.
23: He was walking down the hall and he started going sideways and he hit the wall. He just kept saying, why is the room moving? And if we were outside, why is the wind blowing me?
22: Then he started throwing up and shaking. His pediatrician sent him to the hospital, where Zeke would spend the next 2 weeks undergoing a battery of tests, including MRIs, CT scans, and a spinal tap. Still, they had no answers.
23: Then I started to get a little bit scared. If it was something simple, they'd have an answer right away. There's something wrong, and we're starting to see him get worse.
22: Within a few weeks, Zeke couldn't even walk, and his eyes were darting back and forth.
24: And he tells me, Dad, my eyes aren't working. And it's just, you know, that helpless feeling that you can't do anything for him.
22: Despite their fears, Channon, who as a girl had seen her mother miraculously healed of cancer, trusted God, no matter the outcome.
23: I think just being ingrained in my mind that God does miracles and He can heal you, it just made me believe, okay, well, that's what we're praying for.
22: Neurologist Dr. Charles Neeson was brought in and consulted with over 20 specialists before diagnosing Zeke with a rare disorder that affects 1 in 10 million children.
25: Opsoclonus myoclonus syndrome. It's thought to be an autoimmune disease. Somehow the body is making antibodies against your eye muscles and nerve cells so that the nerves that control coordination in the back of the brain and the cerebellum aren't working so well.
23: There was fear in knowing, okay, he's got something, but then there was also hope in knowing, okay, now what's the treatment?
22: By now, Zeke had already been suffering from the condition for over 2 months, and something needed to be done quickly.
25: It could have affected not only his coordination, but, you know, his thinking as well, his learning and his memory. His speech was already being affected.
22: Dr. Neeson and a leading OMS specialist in Illinois offered them two treatment options.
23: If we treat him aggressive, this is our hope. We hope he can walk again. We really believe he will. But he's not going to be able to play a sport, throw a ball, ride a bike, do the normal kind of things that little boys do. And there could be side effects to it. Or we treat less aggressive, and he probably won't have a side effect, but he may be in a wheelchair for the rest of his life.
22: After much prayer and consideration, Ed and Channon chose the aggressive option, hoping to give Zeke the best shot at long-term quality of life. Even then, there was a chance of relapse. For the first 2 years, Zeke endured a rigorous, painful treatment regimen that included twice daily injections in his legs and monthly antibody infusions that sometimes lasted 15 hours.
24: I was the one that had to give him the shots every day. And you know, it was a struggle. I mean, he knew it was going to hurt and, you know, wishing you could take his place.
22: Progress soon followed as, within months, Zeke had graduated from a wheelchair to a walker. Then more setbacks. He developed obsessive-compulsive disorder and Tourette's syndrome related to OMS. Channon and Ed turned to God to keep hope alive.
23: I was on the ground, definitely, because I was helpless, saying, okay, you know, you love him more than I do. And that's hard to even fathom as a mom. But God does.
22: Then, after treatment and physical therapy, doctors declared 7-year-old Zeke to be in remission. By then, he was already testing and breaking the limits doctors thought he'd have.
24: If he wanted to try it, we let him try it. We got some pictures of him riding around up front here on his bicycle in a Spider-Man outfit. And we're amazed he's riding a bicycle.
25: And you can really stand on firm ground that this thing has really kind of literally left the premises.
22: As for Zeke,
21: I felt like a normal kid, like I do just about anything the other guys did.
22: And as he grew older and stronger, that included several sports. Then in fifth grade, he was ready for something a little more physical.
21: I really wanted to try football. And that's when my mom kind of was like, oh, I don't know.
22: Channon called the OMS specialist, who put her on speakerphone for his colleagues to hear.
23: And I said, Zeke wants to play football. Is that okay? And they're like, what? No way. And they were cheering. And they just couldn't believe it because he was considered a severe case. And so he said, absolutely.
22: Zeke went on to be a center and then long snapper in high school, where he decided he wanted to go to the next level.
21: I just kept pushing and had that one vision that I wanted to play college football to share my story.
24: The dedication and the drive that he has, he's just so determined and humble at the same time.
22: After graduating in 2018, Zeke earned a spot as a long snapper for Oklahoma State, where he's studying to become a PE teacher and coach and sharing his story.
21: But it was for the grace of God, and he did a miracle on me.
25: To see him go on and be a successful student and play football was just totally unpredicted and unprecedented.
24: It is a miracle that he is where he is.
23: Never put limitations on God. He sees way in advance. We just follow along. We do what we're supposed to do. And he has the big picture at the end. And never doubt.
14: Wow. Now, Oklahoma State is big time college football.
0: Yeah.
14: You have to be a very serious athlete. You look at Zeke and he doesn't have legs. He's got tree trunks.
0: Yeah.
14: And you go, you know, yeah. Yay God, mm-hmm. how he just transforms things.
0: Yeah.
14: But it took a long time.
0: Yeah.
14: For some miracles, it happens instantaneously. For others, it happens overnight. Mm-hmm. And for others, it happens over the course of years.
0: Yeah.
14: And for Zeke, hallelujah.
0: Yeah. What would you say to someone who's watching who's, you know, in the time frame of it's going to take a long time for this miracle to happen? Or maybe they're realizing, they're believing for it, but it hasn't happened yet. What word of encouragement would you give them?
14: How long did Abraham and Sarah wait?
0: A long time.
14: 20 years.
0: 20 years.
14: Yeah. And in that,
0: wow.
14: The Bible says Abraham was fully persuaded that he who had promised was able.
0: Amen.
14: Abraham did not consider the deadness of his own body. And you look at that and you're going, wait a minute. I'm 80 years old, then I'm 90 years old, then I'm 100 years old, and I'm going to have a baby? That is why Sarah laughed in the tent. Mm-hmm. You know, she laughed within herself. You know, this is impossible. You don't understand, Abraham, over here. But it came true. And then God said, a year from now, you're going to have that son. A year from now. So have that same faith. Abraham is called the father of faith for a reason, that faith is tested. Untested faith is no faith at all. But when faith is tested and you say, I am fully persuaded, I am fully persuaded. Yeah. He who has promised is able. I hold to that promise. He fulfills his word. He watches over it to perform it.
0: Amen. Amen. Well, we've got another amazing miracle testimony. When Amber arrived at the scene of a horrific accident, she saw a car lying upside down. Debris was everywhere, and her son's body was on the ground.
1: He said, Mom, I can't breathe. And I said, wow. He said, the car flipped. And I said, where are you? And he said, he didn't know.
13: August 19th, 2021, Amber Lavengood got the phone call every parent fears. Her son Jaden had been driving with friends in rural Indiana when the driver lost control, flipping the car end over end several times. His mom, Amber, had been an emergency room nurse and knows how deadly a crash like that can be.
1: I was instantly worst case scenario, expecting some, you know, major chest trauma, and knowing that the force of any kind of a car flip is enough alone to kill a person.
13: Jaden was able to get himself and another passenger out of the car. Dazed and injured, he called his mom. A bystander took his phone and told Amber where they were. As she raced to the scene, Amber called her mother for prayer, then cried out to God.
1: Is a medic on the way? Can I get there first? All those thoughts are just racing. Crying out to God, not my baby, please. I needed God right then. I needed to be in conversation with him and to know that he was with me and with my son. I couldn't be with Jaden at that exact second, and I had to find where he was. But I knew God could, and God could provide him with the first responders and the medical attention until I got there, or God could sustain him.
13: Several EMTs went to church with Amber and quickly started a prayer chain for the boy's survival. Still, when she arrived on the scene, Amber was overwhelmed at the devastation.
1: The car was worse than I could imagine. The sight was just unbelievable. The car was laying upside down. There was debris everywhere. And my son was laying on the edge of the hill with another gentleman. And you could see that there was someone stuck in the car. The nurse in me instantly thinks, there's no way these boys are gonna live through this. My mind was racing with all these possible injuries. And I know that a chest contusion, blunt force injury to the chest, can be fatal. So that was a battle. To just lay hands on him and pray and not be able to pick him up and hold him, that was very hard.
13: Jaden and another boy were taken by ambulance to a local hospital. The driver was life-flighted to a trauma hospital in Indianapolis. Despite the grim reality of the situation, Amber felt God was with them.
1: I was at peace. I was able to be in the moment with my son and also know that my other children were being prayed for and provided for. And I knew that and trusted that God was working out all the details, even the ones I couldn't see. And no matter what was to happen, you know, I trusted God's will.
13: Jaden had a concussion, but was conscious and talking. He had deep bruising across his chest, and his arm appeared deformed and possibly broken. Somehow, he believed, he had already been healed.
1: Jaden, at that time, kept saying that, you know, he was not going to have any broken bones, that, you know, he had prayed and asked Jesus, and Jesus had healed him. And he kept saying over and over again, you know, my Jesus saves, I'm not going to have any broken bones. And obviously, as a Christian mom, I'm like, oh, yes, that's great. And the nurse in me is expecting, you know, he's got a broken neck, possibly broken back. He's got chest contusions. They look like internal bleeding, especially around where the liver was located.
13: Medical staff gave Jaden an EKG to check the rhythm of his heart and an ultrasound looking for internal bleeding. X-rays then followed, checking for fractured vertebrae and broken bones. Amber waited and prayed. To everyone's amazement, all the tests revealed Jaden was fine.
1: It is very amazing. It was amazing to witness, and even more amazing to come home with your son that night and know that he walked away.
3: I was like, that's crazy. Like, I was really thanking God, and I was really happy. And I felt great in like a week, but my body, I could move again. It was just I had a little head problems, but I just prayed about it, and I felt great. I was ready to go back to school in like 2 weeks.
1: from a medical standpoint, I can't give you any explanation as to why he didn't have any broken bones. To have a mild to moderate concussion only is really miraculous.
13: Jaden knew that it was the grace of God that brought him through his near brush with death.
3: I remember in the hospital, I was like really thankful because I thought like, I should have been dead. Like after I got out of the car and I was slowly like going out of it, I was like, I should be dead.
13: The other boys also survived and began their road to recovery. In the midst of what could have been a life-ending accident, Amber is thankful for the prayers from her community and the grace of God that sustained them.
1: Surrounding yourself with a good church family and a good prayer family that's going to support you in your hour of need made a huge difference. God is good always. His plan, we don't always understand, and I can't lean on my understanding. But in this situation, I did give God all the praise immediately and was, I was ecstatic. I was in disbelief at how amazing the outcome was. The accident could have been very different. Very different. And God deserves that glory.
13: Jaden says the accident helped shape his faith, something that's evident to his family and friends.
3: I'll sit here and pray, and they're like, you're not the same person. I'm like, no, I am not the same person. I'm a different person. The biggest thing is the power of prayer and just to believe in God because he does have a plan for you. And he does give you strength, too. It is true.
0: Wow, such an amazing miracle testimony. We heard Jaden's mom say that the nurse in her, she kept going back, the nurse in her knew that this could be fatal. The nurse in me knew that something was wrong. Something bad had happened and there's danger. He could die. My son could die. She was going back and forth between these two minds, the mind of her flesh, the mind of this world that has no hope, that just looks at the symptoms, and then the mind of God, which is believing and trusting that Jesus has it all under control, that Jesus can heal her son. And that's exactly what he did. He completely protected Jaden. He walked out of the hospital the same day. So my word of encouragement to you, friend, choose the mind of God. We all struggle with that sometimes, the mind of the flesh, the mind of this world. Choose Jesus. Believe in what he says. Believe in the word of God. Stand firm on the promise that we are healed by the stripes of Jesus Christ. Gordon and I are going to pray for you and your needs today. We're going to go boldly to the throne room of grace. Whatever your need is today, believe in the name of Jesus. Have faith in Jesus to heal you today. Let's go right into prayer right now. Lord Jesus, we just say thank you. Thank you, God, for sending your son to die on the cross, for his bloodshed, for his broken body, to cleanse us from sin, but to also make us whole, to heal us completely. Lord God, I pray for anyone who is watching this right now, who's struggling mentally, physically, or emotionally, or there's a loved one that's struggling mentally, physically, or emotionally, God, we just speak healing to their bodies, healing to their minds, healing, peace to their hearts in the name of Jesus. Gordon.
14: There's someone, you've got a problem with the optic nerve in your right eye. There's been some kind of deterioration in the signals from your retina to your brain, and God is healing that. He's restoring vision to you. He made eyes so that you could see, and he's giving you your sight back. In Jesus' name, be healed, be made whole, let there be perfect vision, for we ask it in Jesus' name.
0: Amen. I just believe someone's watching. You're having issues with your jaw on the right side. It's like your tooth on that right side, but also your jaw. It's very painful. I'm not sure if it's an infection. God is healing that for you right now. You'll be able to eat normally, just enjoy life without that pain any longer in Jesus' name. Thank you, Lord.
14: Someone else, well, you've got problems with your left hip and you've got an irritated nerve, gives you a lot of pain. So, receive that healing for you now. If you need prayer, we're here for you. All you have to do is call us, 1-800-700-7000. Here's a word from Peter. Cast all your anxiety on him because he cares for you. God bless.

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7: I love the roar of the ocean and the sounds of the seabirds. But sadly, for too long, I couldn't hear them very well. The sounds were muffled. 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And that was a mistake that I corrected when I called Audion. 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
32: Hello, I'm Brian Allen. Welcome to our show. Let me ask all of you watching at home a question. How many of you honestly get enough physical activity on a daily basis? Now, how many of you spend way too many hours a day sitting inactively? My guess is many of you do. Whether it's because you feel discomfort while walking, maybe you lack mobility because of poor balance, stiff joints, and weak legs. Or perhaps we've fallen into the bad habit of leading a sedentary lifestyle. Or because of your job, you probably sit inactively way too many hours a day. Let's face it, we all do. Leading a sedentary, inactive lifestyle is terrible for your health, and standing in place for hours can be just as bad. It's time to add some extra steps to your day. Introducing Ellipse by Legsercise, the automatic seated exerciser that strengthens your legs, increases your mobility, and boosts your circulation without physical strain or impact. Stay tuned and you'll see and hear how easy it is to exercise with Ellipse while watching TV, talking on the phone, or while you work.
24: I had both knee surgery and hip surgery in the last 4 years. While at rehab, my therapist recommended Ellipse as a way to get some extra movement at home and supplement what I was doing with him. He also explained that increased circulation in my legs could assist in the healing process. I was willing to give anything a try that could help speed up my recovery. Ellipse helped so much. The ability to continue my therapy whenever I wanted in the safety and comfort of my own home. It was a blessing. Ellipse is so smooth, so easy on my joints. My legs are stronger. My joints are no longer stiff. I can walk without pain. My mobility is as good as it was 20 years ago. My therapist is so proud of me.
1: I spend 8 or 9 hours a day sitting at my desk, and I had been looking for a way to get some movement and some exercise while working for a long time. Now, the problem is most normal exercisers or peddlers, they force you to focus on the exercise, not stopping, and that just wouldn't allow me to concentrate on my work. When I saw Ellipse online and realized it provided motorized motion to keep your legs moving, I knew it was exactly what I needed. Ellipse fits perfectly under my desk, and it is so quiet that none of my coworkers even know I'm using it because it moves my legs for me and I can focus on my work. I'm getting a workout every day, and because it raises my legs, now my lower back doesn't hurt anymore, and I feel energetic when I get home.
31: My clients use it after the recovery phase, all the way through the end of therapy, and most continue using it after that. Being able to supplement their treatment at home results in less setbacks and better therapy completion rates. Because of Ellipse, they are better able to handle my sessions because they are stronger, have more range of motion, and flexibility. An 80-year-old recovering from hip or knee surgery can easily use Ellipse on speed 1, and a 30-year-old coming back from a sports injury can use it on speed 3, and both are getting exactly what they need.
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23: 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Loosen stiff joints and tight muscles. Reduce swelling, alleviate cramps, and calm restless legs. Other seated exercisers produce harsh, jarring movement that's hard on your joints. But Ellipse's 46% larger rotational diameter provides more movement and exercise, plus ultra smooth motion that's safe, super low impact, and feels great.
29: Before, when I used to take care of the grandkids, I was pretty active. But now that they've gotten older, I admit I sit way more than I should. I was suffering from poor circulation, and most of the days my legs were uncomfortably swollen. My doctor was always on me to be more active. My daughter bought me Ellipse. I was skeptical at first, but because it was a gift from her, I knew I had to give it a chance. Right away, I could tell that Ellipse was going to be a huge help. After my first use, I could see that my legs were not as swollen. I could feel that my usually cold legs were getting warmer, and I could feel that my circulation was improving. My legs felt great. And my doctor was really, really happy. Ellipse is so easy to use. It's so smooth. There's no strain and no impact at all.
2: My whole life, I've been working with my hands, which means I work with my back too. So I've been dealing with occasional back pain my entire life. And as I've gotten older, my knees are becoming an issue too. My knees have always been stiff. There's the lack of motion, the range of movement is diminishing, which makes it hard to get around. And when you can't move without pain, you begin to sit more and more, and that doesn't make anything better. 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
32: 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But because Ellipse does all the work, your mind is free to enjoy and focus on your favorite seated activities. Just like taking vitamin supplements in your diet, Ellipse complements any activity you are already doing. Don't be fooled by foreign sellers with horrible customer support that sell poor quality imitations that fall apart in a few weeks, provide minimal range of motion, and harsh, jarring movements that are hard on your joints. Ellipse has a 46% larger rotational diameter than any other motorized seated leg mover in the world. This provides more exercise and greater range of motion, plus ultra smooth movement that's safe, super low impact, and makes your legs feel great. And its premium quality ensures that you'll be able to enjoy your Ellipse for many years.
27: After I retired and stopped working, I managed to stay busy for the first couple of weeks, maybe a month. But eventually I was spending my whole day sitting on the couch and leading a very sedentary lifestyle. So being inactive became part of my daily routine, and it didn't take long before I started feeling the negative effects of inactivity on my mobility. My legs felt weaker and my balance had deteriorated, and when I wanted to walk, I wasn't the same anymore. It was harder. I saw Ellipse on Facebook and hoped it could help me get back to the way I was. So I bought it. Ellipse was exactly what I needed. Now my legs feel stronger, I have less stiffness and more flexibility. I have better balance and it increased my mobility. Ellipse gave me back what I had lost and I feel great about that.
29: I love to do exercise and do so whenever I have free time. I also try to eat healthy, take vitamins and minerals to complement my diet. When I saw Ellipse on Instagram, I immediately realized I can add extra steps to my day. I could supplement my exercise routine while I'm sitting at home. Now I'm active. While doing some work at home, or it's cold, raining, or late at night, I burn extra calories. I feel my muscles working, it's relaxing, and my legs feel great.
3: My clients use it after the recovery phase, all the way through the end of therapy, and most continue using it after that. 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Because of Ellipse, they are better able to handle my sessions because they are stronger, have more range of motion, and flexibility. 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
26: After about 2 years of using Legsercise Pro and going for walks again, I felt like I could do more. The Pro started to feel too easy.
30: Because we participated in the original Legsercise commercial, I kept in contact with the people at Legsercise. One day, I decided to call and find out if they have anything new that was a step up from the Legsercise Pro.
26: And that's when we were introduced to Ellipse. I got one before it was even available for sale. Again, it was exactly what I needed. It feels like a workout, like I'm challenging myself, but it's still super easy on my joints with no impact whatsoever. Now I can walk longer than before. I feel stronger.
30: Even I decided to try it. At the office, I spent all day walking around, talking to my coworkers, but working from home was limiting the amount of movement I was getting daily. I was sitting so many hours a day, and my sciatica was really starting to bother me. Ellipse is perfect. I keep it under my desk all day, and it keeps my legs moving without even thinking about it. Ellipse is so quiet that when I'm doing my work, I forget I'm using it. Just having your feet on it keeps you in the right posture. I can feel the chair supporting my lower back. Now at the end of the day, my back feels great, my circulation is moving, I'm burning calories, and it makes me feel energetic.
26: It turns out that Ellipse was exactly what we both needed.
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0: 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There's a lot to do to publish a book, but your work is pretty much done once you send us your manuscript for review. If approved, let us do the work. As a Christian publisher, we review and publish all categories of books from authors just like you. It doesn't necessarily have to be Bible-based or even with a Christian theme. We're here for the author, any author, who wants to work with a moral, upstanding, and ethical company and wants to be treated as we all should be. If your book is accepted by us, you'll get the white glove treatment from day one. We understand that your labor for the written word is more than a book. It's unique, personal, and was likely written with a dutiful higher purpose to spread the word. We are looking to publish books with positive content in all genres. This is why we partner with our authors to provide them freedom and flexibility to write what they feel. Interested in learning more? Well, besides watching this, you can call the number on your screen today and we'll send you a free publishing kit that will provide you tips on what to expect and how the publishing process works. Call now!
1: Many authors often wonder what the phrase self-publishing really means. Well, not too long ago, the only way for an author to get their work published was to beg one of the large New York publishing houses to look at their work. The success rate was not great. Most publishing houses would reject your manuscript, shred it, and fail to respond to you. These large New York publishing houses held all of the cards. Without their clout and connections, an author could never get their book into bookstores. Luckily, Amazon and Apple, as well as new technology called print on demand, leveled that playing field and took away the iron-fisted grip the New York publishing houses held on the industry. Unlike the old days, now any author who has written a book can decide for themselves whether to publish that book or not. No more begging and pleading with publishing houses that would treat you rudely. 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Any author is free to submit their manuscript to Christian Faith Publishing. We'll give every manuscript fair attention and the review that it deserves. We may not accept your manuscript, especially if it does not align with our Christian values, but we do promise to review it and notify you regarding our decision.
0: In the next few minutes, you're going to meet authors just like you who have published their books with Christian Faith Publishing. You'll also learn about the publishing process and how we help our authors complete their publishing journey successfully. That's right. You'll get an insider's look at the path each of these authors took, why they did it, and ultimately their experience in working with us, from editing, copywriting, to cover design, illustrations, and getting their books sold. You'll learn from them how they achieved their success and tips for how you can accomplish the same thing. You don't have to believe me. Let's hear from these Christian Faith authors.
2: My inspiration for this book was when I was six, I couldn't read. So I wanted to give a six-year-old a chance to read a book that they may learn to like to read. The best thing about Christian Faith Publishing is they care about my book. I described on my portal how my cover should look. I described it how, and they did exactly how I described it. It was exactly how I described it. It was just, they're so talented. They can do anything.

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1: Interesting, right? There's a lot to do, but you've done the hard work. Just listen to this author.
6: I was really happy about publishing my first book by seeing my work that I've been working on for a culmination of years finally to completion and being published. I was on a faithful journey, and Christian Faith Publishing met the core values that I was looking for. I think that they're very grounded and rooted in Christian faith. Their principles show that throughout their work. They had a good revenue share model. I felt it was fair. After publishing my book, I really felt like I had achieve the goals that I set out to do. I, by trade, am an artist, so I am a content creator. I'm a survivor, so I got my inspiration off my own story, a story of survival and tenacity, but also a story that would bring me back to my core roots. That story supports my work forever, and it's, as someone best said to me, it's like my shadow in the wind.
1: Here's something you should know. Did you know that in the most recent year for which full figures are available, over 675 million print books were sold in the U.S.? That's more than two books for every man, woman, and child in the U.S. per year. Amazing! Remember, if you're ready with a manuscript and want to discover if your book will be accepted by us to be published, the first step is to call us for a free publishing kit. Did you know that CFP handles the editing, page design and layout, cover design, distribution, promotion, and royalty management for your book? We do it all for you. But first, you have to submit your manuscript for our peer review of your book. If it's accepted, we do the rest. But what do all of these services mean to you? Take a deeper look at how we take editing, cover design, promotion, and royalties seriously at Christian Faith Publishing. Let's watch and listen to some of the details that make CFP the publisher of choice for most Christian authors across the country. First, there's the copy editing process. Take a look.
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1: 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But here's where a lot of authors need help. 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Now, this is really important and interesting.
7: The old saying, don't judge a book by its cover, is nice in theory, but guess what? 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Our designers will work through several revisions until we receive 100% of your approval. A book is created more times than not to create an emotional experience for readers, and therefore the cover needs to create that same emotional experience visually that will delight, move, engage, and perhaps even elevate your readers. Our designers work with our editors in order to gain knowledge of the plot of your book, the tone of the writing, in order to get as much detail as possible so your cover design matches your book's content. In speaking with children's book authors, one of the most common questions is regarding illustrations. And that's great because it's one of the most important aspects of a children's book. I cannot emphasize enough how important a great illustration concept and illustrator are to a book's success. Again, at this time, you have no clue how many books you're going to sell, and neither do we. It's obviously an impossible question to answer at this stage, but what I can tell you is that your book's cover and illustrations play a critical role in the book's overall success. Just think about it. You have a mere few seconds to grab someone's attention. Illustrations and images are seen first, before text. So it is important to have high quality illustrations that convey the story and grab onlookers' attention as your book sits in a sea of competition. Custom illustrations boost your book's identity with your personality. The goal here is to be creative, be unique, be original, and put forth the best product you can. Remember, your name is on the cover. Take as much pride in what it looks like as you did writing it. The great news is that every author publishing with Christian Faith Publishing who needs illustrations will work with one of our many talented illustrators to bring their story to life. We deliver unique, one-of-a-kind custom illustrations created specifically to the author's approval. Our illustrators meet a wide variety of styles, and our process is layered and detailed in order to assure the author's satisfaction. If you decide to partner with Christian Faith Publishing, you will receive a sample illustration to be sure you're happy with the overall style and technique of the illustrator. After you have approved your sample, your illustrator will create a black and white storyboard for you to review. This will allow you to see how your text aligns to each and every illustration. Just like a manuscript, illustration development is extremely important. We want you to be sure that characters and scenes match along with the storyline. Once you have approved your storyboard, the final step is full colorization. This is the most rewarding step because these professional illustrators bring the book to life. Overall, Christian Faith Publishing walks hand in hand with you through the process. We painstakingly pay attention to every detail, leave no stone unturned in order to deliver the absolute best illustrations for you and your manuscript.
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0: I really want to thank Christian Faith Publishing Company for publishing my book, giving me this platform to tell my story of how God is working through people and for redemption. That's what the story is about, redemption. So thank you for doing that for me. After I published my book, I felt relieved that I have accomplished something. I set a goal, put it on my vision board, and I did it with God's help.
1: Perhaps the smartest decision these authors made was to contact CFP. We take all authors through the publishing process, from the infancy of editing to copywriting, securing ISBN numbers, creating illustrations, production, sales, and distribution, along with the promotion of your book. And you have 100% ownership of your book. Christian Faith helps all authors and has its own who's who of authors that have published with us too. From Veronica Campbell Brown, Olympic sprinter and winner of 8 Olympic medals and 5 world titles, along with Creflo Dollar, a world-renowned Bible teacher, best-selling author and speaker with hundreds of books, CDs, and DVDs in distribution worldwide. His award-winning television show, Changing Your World, is broadcast across 6 continents. So many others have published with CFP, including Dr. Carol Swain, who along with Steve Fiesel wrote Abduction. But all of our authors took the first step by requesting a free publishing kit. You can too. Call the number here and we'll rush one out to you. Here's an interesting publishing fact. Did you know that the global book printing market is anticipated to reach values of around $49 billion by 2024? So right now, I want to give you an inside peek into the inner workings of Christian Faith Publishing to let you have an inside look of how we publish books every day for authors just like you. Discover how hard our family of dedicated publishers, coordinators, editors, designers, layout artists, royalty experts, and more work for you when you become an author with us. Remember, our publishing coordinators will walk you through all of these steps, like we do for every author that publishes with us. Take a peek.
8: 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Upon first receiving your manuscript, our editing department will thoroughly review your work and make all necessary changes, which will then be presented to you for approval. After editing, our page designers will format your manuscript to the preferred size so that the interior of the book will be ready for print and ebook distribution. The next and perhaps most exciting step is the custom design of your cover. Based on your input, we will create an irresistible book cover to attract the attention of your target audience. Thousands of press releases will also be distributed to make the public more aware of the newly released book and to further attract media attention. These are just a few of the many intricacies we manage on behalf of our authors when bringing a new title to market. We hope you can visit us soon. May God bless you.
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9: 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It was just organized. Everything was laid out. I knew exactly what was expected of me at every point. And you knew where your book was in the publishing process at every point too. So that was awesome. And we, Christian Faith Publishing gives you your own publication specialist. And I could not have had a better person. I don't even remember a time when I called her and she didn't pick up. It was just like a great connection from start to finish, easy process, highly, highly recommend Christian Faith for this.
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7: To begin with, let's break down the discussion into two separate groups, ebooks and hard copy books. 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Ebook distribution and finance is actually quite simple. The hard copy version of your books is converted into an ebook for each of the various ebook platforms, the Kindle for Amazon, the iPad and iPhone for Apple, and the Nook for Barnes & Noble. Because Christian Faith Publishing is an accredited and authorized reseller and book vendor with all of the companies, the digital edition of your book is then placed for sale on each vendor's platform. And purchasers simply click a button to have the book delivered instantly to their device. Hard copy distribution and finance is equally as simple. The largest wholesale distributor of books in the world is a company known as Ingram. Ingram also has a specialty Christian subsidiary known as Spring Arbor. Christian Faith Publishing is a member of the Ingram and Spring Arbor network, thus we have the ability to sell our authors hard copy books through the entire network, which includes essentially all big and small bookstores throughout North America, as well as through Amazon's worldwide print distribution marketplace. So once we list one of the author's books in the Ingram and Spring Arbor catalog, that book is essentially available at any bookstore in North America and through Amazon around the world. It is up to each individual bookstore as to whether they will carry your book in stock or instead make it available for order. But one thing is for sure, your book will be available everywhere.
1: The simple truth is that you, as the author, need to be involved in selling your book. You need to go to book signings, use social media, or your friends to help. However, at Christian Faith, we will help you with promotions and press releases. Here's how.
7: There are several ways in which Christian Faith Publishing promotes and publicizes the new books of our authors to the masses. When thinking about how to get the word out about a new book, it's important to remember that new books are promoted. They're not advertised. This is an important distinction. You rarely, if ever, see an advertisement for a new book. Just think back. Have you ever seen an ad for a new book on a billboard, at the movies, or on television? No, because such media are inefficient for promoting a new book. The best way to spread the word and gain awareness about a new book is by using the same methods that famous authors do: newspapers and web articles about your book. To obtain useful press coverage, such as newspaper and web articles being written about you and your book, all industry professionals agree that press releases are the way to go. So just what is a press release and how does it work? A press release is a professionally drafted article written about you and your book by your publisher's publicity team. 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Each press release is submitted to hundreds, if not thousands, of media outlets and contains a story about the author, the book itself, and the many outlets through which the book can be purchased. When a particular media outlet publishes one of our press releases, the goal is to drive readers of the article to purchase the book being written about. A successful press release campaign is a key element to publishing a new book. In the end, though, the success of any new book depends not just upon the efforts that we put into it as your publisher, but also the efforts that you as the author put into it. No one is a better cheerleader for your book than you. Your hard work combined with our efforts form the perfect partnership needed to give any new book a chance.
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25: Hello, and welcome to our show. 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I'm talking about leg pain or cramps, restless legs, tingling, swelling or numbness, perhaps coldness, itchiness, or skin discoloration on your legs, ankles, and feet. Or maybe the skin on your legs and feet are dry, and your nails brittle, or the hair is falling out. If you've ever experienced any of these warning signs of bad circulation, or you sit or stand every day for long periods of time, then stay with us, because the help and relief you need is finally here. Introducing the new, proven Legsercise Pro. It's the easy-to-use automatic leg mover that uses continuous movement to soothe pain and help promote healthy circulation the natural, drug-free way. The science behind the Legsercise Pro concept is called passive exercise. It's like having a physical therapist right in your home. But let's listen to real life users so you can hear for yourself.
19: Now I eat healthy. It hasn't always been that way. I always smoked for many years, and I don't get out as much as I used to. I guess that's led to me having poor circulation. I read an article about the clinical study on Lexercise Pro and the upcoming launch. The study was very convincing. You don't have to be a doctor or scientist to know that movement is better than not moving. It's a very easy concept.
0: I am a proud Lexercise user for more than 7 years now. When they contacted me about a new Lexercise machine and participating in the new commercial, I immediately agreed. They sent me the new machine to try about 2 months before filming the commercial. Honestly, I was blown away. It's not like when a new phone comes out, right? And it's the same as the one you already have. With 7 years in between the original and the new Lexercise Pro, the improvements are drastic.
19: I pre-ordered Lexercise right away. Am I glad I did? My legs feel great now. The stiffness and the heaviness is gone, and so is the joint pain. I can move them around without pain at all. Think about it. I feel better naturally, but without taking anything. And the last thing I want to do is to take another pill. I'm feeling young again.
0: It's completely effortless. It's like having a physical therapist at home. The ankle and knee movement is far beyond what the original could do, and it's faster. The step counter lets me know exactly what I accomplished, and being 7 years older now, that remote control makes using the machine much more comfortable. I no longer have to bend all the way down to turn it on, off, or change speed. Lexercise is the easiest exercise you'll ever do. It literally does all the work for you.
21: People always come to me to avoid surgery or to avoid taking pharmaceutical drugs. In many cases, they want to avoid taking more drugs than what they're already taking. The key to Lexercise's effectiveness is in its concave design, which causes movement and flexion in both the knee and ankle joint. This is the perfect combination for stimulating healthy circulation. This is very similar to what happens when you walk. Ankle movement is very crucial. When the ankle flexes, it causes the calf muscle to contract and relax, contract and relax. In effect, the calf muscle, it's like a second heart, pumping stagnant blood out of your feet and legs and back up to your heart.
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17: 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The step counter to keep track of what you've accomplished. The longer motion track for more overall leg movement. And the comfort remote control. Operators are already taking calls, so hurry and be one of the first 300 callers. 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
25: Hello and welcome back. We all know that doctors recommend daily walks to help avoid the negative side effects of a sedentary lifestyle. But let me ask you a question. How many of you truly believe you're doing enough? That you are actually getting enough physical activity? I know. I understand. It's hard, even for me. You don't have enough time. It's physically hard. It hurts. It's cold. It's hot. It's raining. There's always something. That's what I love about Lexercise Pro. You can use it easily with no effort and from the comfort of your own home. Lexercise Pro turns sitting, resting, and watching TV into an effective passive exercise. And yes, I said with no effort. It literally moves your legs for you. Just like a physical therapist would if you could afford to have one come to your home every day. We know doctors recommend walking every day because of its health benefits. But you don't have to be a doctor to know that movement is better than not moving. So start moving your legs with Lexercise Pro.
17: 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Lexercise Pro's patented walking simulator propulsion technology moves your feet back and forth along its concave track, creating constant movement and flex at both the knee and ankle joints. The perfect combination to naturally stimulate healthy circulation. It's like having a physical therapist right in your own home. Soothe pain and calm restless legs. Reduce swelling in your legs, ankles, and feet, and stimulate healthy circulation.
4: My mother suffers from bad circulation, especially in her legs where she feels stiffness and gets cramps. The doctors told her a million times that she needs to be a little bit more active. Take little walks. The truth is that she sits on the couch and watches TV all day.
24: It's not that I was being stubborn, and it's not that I didn't want to listen to the doctor. It's just that when legs hurt and they're stiff, you don't want to move.
4: After visiting her one day, I told a friend of mine about my frustration, and she told me she had the same problem with her mother. And she got her a device that helped her alleviate the bad circulation. And like any good son, I wanted to try it out for my mom, so I got her Lexercise, especially after the great experience that she had with her mom.
24: 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So I did.
4: And now she uses Lexercise and takes short walks every day.
24: Lexercise Pro gave me back the mobility that I had lost, and the desire to get out of the house without discomfort and enjoy my life.
4: 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And I think she's happy too.
24: I am.
4: Now I'm her favorite son.
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17: 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The step counter to keep track of what you've accomplished. The longer motion track for more overall leg movement. And the comfort remote control. Operators are already taking calls, so hurry and be one of the first 300 callers. 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Hurry and call now.
25: 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The perfect combination to help stimulate healthy circulation, helping stagnant blood circulate out of your legs and back up to your heart. 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
18: It doesn't feel good when your grandchildren want to play, spend time with you, but you can't stand the pain. My knees hurt, my ankles hurt, and my legs were just stiff and weak. A friend told me that I should try this new machine that was helping people with the same problems I had. That new machine was Legsercise Pro.
3: I used to have restless leg syndrome. 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Legsercise Pro puts an end to that. Now I sleep like a baby.
18: I was upset that I didn't know about the original Legsercise, but I hear that the Pro is far better, so I guess it worked out.
3: For me, quality of life is so important. 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I eat well and I keep myself as active as possible. Legsercise Pro helps me go the extra mile. It allows me to stay active even when I'm inactive. It keeps my legs moving and lets me relax at the same time.
18: Legsercise Pro has helped me so much. 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It's really changed my quality of life.
3: The movement feels so good. It's relaxing, it's soothing. It's like my legs are getting a massage. You can feel your muscles and joints flexing in a very pleasant way. Even the sound it makes has a calming rhythm to it.
18: Now I get to enjoy my grandchildren like never before. That means the world to me. Oh God, I love you, Legsercise.
21: People always come to me to avoid surgery. or to avoid taking pharmaceutical drugs. In many cases, they want to avoid taking more drugs than what they're already taking. The key to Lexercise's effectiveness is in its concave design, which causes movement and flexion in both the knee and ankle joint. This is the perfect combination for stimulating healthy circulation. This is very similar to what happens when you walk. Ankle movement is very crucial. When the ankle flexes, it causes the calf muscle to contract and relax, contract and relax. In effect, the calf muscle, it's like a second heart, pumping stagnant blood out of your feet and legs and back up to your heart.
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17: 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The step counter to keep track of what you've accomplished. 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
22: I try to call my father on a daily basis, and I always have the habit of asking him how he's feeling. It always bothered me that his answers were always, my legs are hurting, my legs are swollen, they're tingling, they're tired. I just wanted to do everything I can to help him.
23: My daughter's always worrying about me. I wish that she wouldn't. She already has enough to deal with at work and at home with the kids.
22: One day, I read an article about the result of a clinical study that was done with Lexercise, and I just wanted to buy one for my father.
23: Lexercise Pro was truly what I needed, and if it wasn't for her, I would have not known about it.
22: After only 3 days of my father using it, he was already so happy of the change he felt.
23: It's helped with the swelling and the pain. The tingling feeling is gone. I use it while I read the news, listen to the radio, or while watching TV. Sometimes while just sitting and relaxing, looking outside my window. At my age, it's nice to find a solution to a problem that doesn't require taking another pill.
22: It feels so good when you can do something to help someone you love.
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0: and sometimes they'll have to move into assisted living centers or nursing homes.
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0: 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And the average cost of assisted living, over $50,000 a year. So a walk-in tub is a very, very inexpensive alternative.
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0: 9 out of 10 seniors say they want to live in their homes as long as possible, but nearly 80% say they'll need to modify bathrooms in order to remain independent and safe.
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5: I sometimes put off taking baths because I was scared of falling.
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0: Thousands of seniors are injured just trying to take a bath, and many of these falls are life-altering. Hospital stays and often weeks of rehab. 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The average cost of a nursing home is $110,000 a year and can climb to over $130,000 if you want a private room. So a walk-in tub is a very, very inexpensive alternative.
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12: I don't want to move into an assisted living center.
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0: 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So a walk-in tub is a very, very inexpensive alternative. 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Safety features include low thresholds, wider doors, handrails, and slip-resistant floors. 9 out of 10 seniors say they want to live in their homes as long as possible, but nearly 80% say they'll need to modify bathrooms in order to remain independent and safe.
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4: 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Results also show they will help improve your balance.
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16: All right. Thank you. Thank you, everybody. Welcome. I'm Dr. Steve Salvatore, and we're coming to you from Central Park, right in the middle of New York City, where everybody is always on the move. Today, we're talking about the most unappreciated part of our body, our feet. So how many of you suffer from foot pain? 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I could not be standing here without pain if I did not have Superthotics in my shoes. But you don't have to take my word for it. We're here in New York City for a reason. We wanted to put Superthotics to the test with the most skeptical and mobile people in the world.
17: My name is Joseph Scotto. I am a social worker. I get around mainly by subways and walking, and I wear shoes for style, not comfort. I am not going to wear orthopedic shoes. They're just not fashionable. I also live in a three-flight walk-up, and I have a duplex, so more steps. My feet ache. My back is always in pain. I started using Superthotics. They feel extremely comfortable. Wearing the Superthotics have definitely alleviated all of the pain in my feet and my back. I particularly think it's great that it took something so small. It doesn't involve medication. You shouldn't settle for being in pain, and now I don't have to anymore.
18: My name is Michelle Cromer. I'm a New York City public school teacher. My classroom is on the third floor. We have what we call teacher shoes that we put on to try to be comfortable. And even my teacher shoes were feeling uncomfortable. Foot fatigue, my arch would be achy. When your feet hurt, it seems like everything hurts. When I first took the Superthotics out of the package, I was like, these are so thin. Like, what is this? So I put it in my shoe and it worked. I didn't have that tingling in my heel and my feet didn't feel tired. Some days I would put them in my teacher shoes. Some days I would put them in like boots. I put them in all my shoes, even my church shoes. I was even telling my teacher friends about it. And they were like, does this really work? I was like, yes, they really work. Superthotics are a lifesaver for my career.
19: I'm Sandy Natelli. I'm a stay-at-home mom. 3 years ago, I broke my left foot. Ever since then, I have pain. I've been trying every over-the-counter product, shoe inserts and cushions, and they don't make a difference. So I tried the Superthotic. I was very skeptical because nothing had worked. When it actually worked and there was no pain, I was shocked. I thought the pain, the swelling, was something I was just going to have to live with. I took them out of my shoes and I put them in my slippers. Yeah, my fluffy slippers were more comfortable with this. Superthotics are amazing. They enable you to have a pain-free life.
16: Let's meet the two doctors who developed this pain-relieving breakthrough.
20: Dr. Bob Baravarian and Dr. Gary Briskin are founders of the University Foot and Ankle Institute in Southern California, one of the largest and most well-respected podiatric medical treatment and rehab centers in the country. But they're also foot and ankle surgeons and professors of podiatry at a prominent medical center. Now, every year, they see thousands of patients, some with very serious issues that require surgery, but most with issues that can be corrected with a doctor-prescribed orthotic.
21: If you put the foot in the ideal position, then you're going to affect it all the way up the chain. The ankle's going to be well positioned, the knee's going to be well positioned, and the back's going to be well positioned.
16: So you guys make orthotics here in the practice, right? Tell us about that.
22: What we do is we take an impression of the foot using a plaster cast. From that impression, we'll make a positive mold. We'll actually have the orthotic fabricated on that mold so it's customized to the individual patient.
16: How expensive is something like this?
22: This can be $600 to $800. A lot of people can't afford that. Their insurance may not cover it. So this is a Superthotic.
21: The goal for us was to design a system where we could offer different levels of correction, much like we do with an orthotic. You'll see the differing levels of correction that are achieved by the biodynamic inserts that we've designed. This one has a 0-degree wedge. This one has a 5-degree wedge. So depending on the level of pronation, we're able to correct the foot. Pronation is basically a collapsing of the arch, which can cause pain in the foot, the ankle, the knee and the hip. So if you take the Superthotic and you put it on the foot is now well supported, the ankle is moving in a normal fashion.
22: An important part of that is what happens with the heel. With the BioLock heel cup, the heel cannot turn out as much and therefore the foot doesn't collapse.
20: So it's about as custom as you can get. without getting a doctor-prescribed orthotic.
21: Exactly. Yes. By putting the foot in the ideal position, you decrease arch pain, bunion pain, hammer toe pain, neuroma pain, plantar fascia pain, tendonitis pain in the arch. Once you align the foot, you align the knee, align the ankle, align the hip, and align the back. It's all about supporting the foot.
22: We see thousands of people a year who have foot problems, but we became doctors to help as many people as we could. And with the Superthotic, we're hoping we can help millions of people.
16: Okay, so we already met a few New Yorkers whose lives are better, more mobile, and more pain-free thanks to Superthotics. But if their stories haven't convinced you to try them, this next story will.
0: My name is Angela McKee. I am 69 years old. Well, I was told by the doctor I needed to have both knees replaced. They would just hurt. I have bunions on both feet and a hammer toe. When you're hurting and you have to go out and do things or go places, I dread it because I think, oh, my feet are gonna hurt. The first time I put the Superthotic in, I just felt a world of difference. My feet did not bother me at all. And my knees and my hips feel much better. This is like one of the greatest things that have happened to me lately. I was thinking about going back to salsa class. I had given up. I haven't been there in over a year.
1: I thought my salsa days were over. Thanks to Superthotics, I am back on the dance floor.
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4: 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Superthotics were also proven to improve balance.
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16: 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All right, who can help me? All right, you, come on up here. What's your name?
6: Zoe,
16: nice to see you. So we're going to do a little test for your balance, right? I want you to put your hands, clasp your hands in front of you like this, right? Now, stable, hold yourself still. I'm going to try something. If I push down, what happens to you? You fall forward, right? All right, so now step here in the Superthotics. Now I'm going to push down again, see what happens now. How does that feel?
6: Great.
16: Wow. All right, who else wants to give it a shot? All right, you are?
7: Tommy.
16: All right, Tommy, take a step up. Let's try this. You're pretty big. You're as big as me. Put your hands out in front. Let's see. Hold still, push down. What happens?
7: Yeah.
16: Look at that.
7: Yeah.
16: Off balance. Right, I can do that with one finger with you. Let's try it again. One more time. Wow. All right, now step into the Superthotic. See what happens. Hold your hands. Same position. We'll push down.
7: Yeah,
16: look at that. Amazing, right? Absolutely.
23: Hi, I'm Barbara Conway Olson. I'm a retired nurse. I can feel pain in my lower back, my knees. My feet start aching. So I tried Superthotics. I really couldn't believe it. It was amazing. I could wear any type of shoe now and can walk as long as I want and no pain. I feel very secure that I'm not going to lose my balance. I wear them all the time. I may be retired, but I don't sit home on the couch. That's for old people.
24: I'm Stephen Wu. I'm 68 years old. One of my joys as being a parent is teaching my daughter how to play tennis. I taught her since she was 6 years old. We still try to play at least once a week. The problem is I can't keep up with her now. My legs, my back kind of stiffens up, but I find my knee is starting to hurt now. I tried the Superthotics, and it's really lessened the pain. My back is feeling better. I'm standing up straighter, and I can turn on a dime now. I feel more confident on the tennis court. I can do things that I did some 20, 30 years ago. It's a great feeling.
16: To see clinical proof that Superthotics work,
20: we turn to one of the world's most renowned experts in movement, orthotic, and prosthetic science, Dr. Gerald Petrofsky. His groundbreaking work, beginning nearly 40 years ago, earned him a nomination for the Nobel Prize.
25: One of the things I'm most proud of was the development of a computer system so that people that were paralyzed could stand up and walk again.
20: Okay, so you were asked to design a month-long clinical study focusing on 100 test subjects to determine the effectiveness of Superthotics on relieving pain and improving physical activity. What was your first impression when you saw them?
25: I was impressed by the fact that it was thin and yet adjustable. Most orthotics are pretty thick and clumsy.
20: Did you notice a difference as the study went on?
25: A huge difference. The pain went way, way down. At the end, I was very, very surprised at the pain reduction. It worked very well. When you talk to the people in the study, everybody was excited. They love the product. It's taken their pain away in such a brief period of time.
26: It felt great.
5: You know, I noticed a difference immediately. Before, I had a lot of pain. After I was wearing them, I didn't have hardly any pain at all.
13: When they first handed me the Superthotic, I looked at it and I thought, how am I going to wear this in my shoe? But now, after doing the study, I can't imagine not having them in my shoe. They have changed my life.
7: Getting rid of pain can be life-changing.
25: Oh, it is a life-changing event. It means a tremendous amount to be pain-free.
20: But you had some subjects who had even more remarkable results. Tell us about Stephanie.
25: Stephanie started with severe foot pain.
9: I have plantar fasciitis. It's just shooting pain in my heels. When I first put my feet down on the floor, I just felt like just that excruciating pain.
25: The plantar fascia acts as an elastic spring, connecting the muscles in the heel to the toes. And the plantar fascia thickness, if it's greater than 0.4 centimeters, is considered plantar fasciitis. She started out with her plantar fascia at 0.93. 0.93 for her is extreme. Any pressure across the bottom of the foot is going to hurt.
9: When I first looked at it, I was like, wow, this seemed like such a simple product. Like, am I going to get, like, big results from it? And after wearing them, I did.
25: At the end of the study, she went to 0.33, which means that the ligament was thin again, easy to move back and forth on the bottom of the foot, and less painful.
20: That swelling went down so much, Stephanie no longer had plantar fasciitis.
25: By definition, yes. If they're less than 0.4 centimeters, then they don't have plantar fasciitis anymore.
9: I don't have any foot pain. I'm a believer. My feet feel great.
20: So let's sum up the results. Subjects with foot and ankle pain, 100% reported significant relief. And the subjects with knee pain and hip pain also 100% reported significant relief. And maybe the most remarkable thing was that 96% of the subjects with back pain reported significant relief. And all this just by putting a Superthotic in your shoe.
25: It absolutely surpassed my expectations, and their balance increased.
20: How did you test balance?
25: We did a series of studies on a balance platform looking at static balance. But more importantly is dynamic balance, because when you're walking, it makes you very susceptible for falling.
20: And you test dynamic balance on this walkway?
25: The walkway isn't as simple as it looks. There's 20,000 sensors in the walkway. So every slight movement of the foot is picked up, the time from impact initially impact, gait speed, gait velocity, and it calculates how much air there is in gait. In the 30-day period, we had a very significant reduction in sway, therefore an increase in balance. When you start the study looking like this, when you're standing, and you end it looking like this, that's incredible.
20: There are not many orthotic makers out there that have clinical studies that show an improvement in balance, so that's almost unheard of.
25: Superthotics is a very simple device in concept, in size, and in operation. But it can have a profound impact on the lives of millions of people.
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11: 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Superthotics have absolutely changed my life. 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I'm just thrilled.
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1: Some of the most engaging and inspiring conversations that I've experienced have taken place in mi casa, right at home, gather around the dinner table with family and friends, just enjoying a great meal. You know, in between laughter and honest reflections, we've often delved into the profound meaning of life and our purpose in this world. This is exactly what I hope and I envision Casa Zoen to be for you, a safe place to explore the extraordinary God-gifted life. You know, your outlook on life may be hope-filled, or maybe you harbor doubts, you feel wounded by negative experiences, or even disenchanted with religious or spiritual beliefs. I want you to know that you're not alone in your quest for meaning and purpose. As we

to the Zoan way of living, and together we discover the divine purpose we were created to fulfill. Welcome home to Casa Zoan. I think she left around 8:30, 9 p.m. She didn't get back home till 3 a.m. being at the ER. It was just awful. And I was in bed and I was really stressed and I was anxious. And all these thoughts were racing in my mind. Welcome back to Casa Zoan podcast. My name is Roberto and I want to welcome you to mi casa. Mi casa es tu casa. My house is your house. And you know, today I want to talk to you about mental health. By no means is this podcast going to be exhaustive and try to give an exhaustive answer to this problem. It's a huge problem and it's a global problem. You know, as I was researching and just seeing what the experts are saying, experts like social psychologist Jonathan Haidt, who talks about this health crisis, this mental health crisis in our world, due to a correlation between social media increase and the use of smartphones and rates in anxiety and depression and self-harm. And this is heartbreaking to see what is happening. In the last 12 years, 10 to 12 years, we've seen this incredible rise in mental health issues. And like I said, it's a layered, multi-layered issue, and it should be dealt with compassion and it should be dealt with care. And there are many layers and many strategies that can be put in place to address this. And if you're struggling, if you're somebody that knows somebody or you yourself are struggling with mental health issues, I want to just tell you that you're not alone. There are many people who are struggling, and I know that there are answers for you. And my prayer and my heart is that through this podcast, I can be a little drop in that vast sea that can help you and give you tools and can point your gaze and your heart to something that can give you peace and can give you comfort and a source of strength. I do believe that even though it's a small contribution, I do believe that in my own life, it has been a great source of strength as I battle with when those waves of anxiety come or when those thoughts come. How do I deal with that? And so today, I just want to share with you my personal experience of dealing with these things. You know, sometimes life gets really intense, and if we're not careful, what we're consuming, what we're being exposed to really affects us. What goes into your mind affects your emotions, and your emotions affect your actions, and your actions affect your character, and your character affects the course of your life. That is something that we know. And so as we see this rise in anxiety and depression, we really have to assess and take a step back and think, what am I spending my time consuming? I mean, like just think about this. Are you scrolling more than taking the time to feed your mind and your soul with life-giving content? How many of us, and you know, I'll be the first to tell you, like I've often found myself just aimlessly scrolling. These habits, these things that social media has done have created addictive patterns and behaviors. And look, I'm not here to demonize social media. I'm not here to bash on social media. I do believe that there's a proper place to use these tools and to use them well and to use them to advance good things. And I believe even to use them for God's glory. But if the tool starts using you, then we have a problem. And so we need to reflect, what am I consuming? What am I feeding my mind? And that anxiety that rises in our minds, in our hearts, many times is driven by what we're seeing, what we're consuming. Last Thanksgiving, let me tell you a story. Last Thanksgiving, my wife Annika and I have two boys. Benaiah is the oldest. He's 3 years old, and Levi, he is going to be 8 months old this month. And, you know, he was born September of last year. And during Thanksgiving, we took a road trip as a family. And I mean, think about this, a road trip with a two-month-old. I mean, I don't know what we were thinking. We were convinced by the family we needed to get together, and we wanted to be with family. And, you know, you just want to do everything possible to make it to Thanksgiving and be with family, right? So we took this 10-hour, actually it was like more like 18-hour road trip. We split it into 2 days with a two-month-old. I mean, I just got to tell you, I don't think I'll ever do that again. It was really tough, especially with just two little boys. And we learned a lot, right? And so we get to Thanksgiving, we enjoyed it, we survived. I'll just tell you, we survived. And during that time, it was wonderful. We ate, you know, wonderful time with family, but something happened. And this is what I was afraid of. That we would get sick, you know, because in these gatherings, especially with COVID and what's been happening, it was just
meant to happen. You get a lot of kids and a lot of people together in one room. You know, this is

0: is going to happen. So yeah, we got sick and we drove back again, another 18 hours or so, and we were fine. But when we got home, all of us got sick. And I don't know what it is, but I think women are stronger when it comes to resilience for colds and flus. And my wife's a trooper. She's breastfeeding our 2-month old. She's taking care of the 3-year old and she's doing great, but she feels awful. And I feel awful and I'm a little dramatic. You know, I'm not handling it very well. And all of us are sick. But what really got me scared and what got me anxious was seeing my 2-month-old Levy being sick with COVID, and he had the fever. And if you know a little bit about this, those of you who have children, when a baby, you know, before the age or before 3 months old, if they get sick, if they have a fever, you really got to go to the ER. You got to check it out immediately. It's very important. Their immune system is just developing. So we were concerned and I started getting stressed and anxious. You know, we're not feeling well. We have, all of us have fever, and the little guy is not doing well. So we had to go to the ER. And if you know how it is in the ER, it's just, it can be, I mean, bless you guys, anybody who works in the ER, I know you have it tough. I can't imagine how tough it is for you. And for the people that are receiving care, it's really frustrating. As you can imagine, you're waiting there. It's crazy, chaotic. And anyway, I'll just summarize it, but it was not a pretty experience. We had to wait a long time and, you know, the baby's crying. And so they had to send us to another ER in another part of the city, but I had to take care of my 3-year-old. So we had to split, right? And so I took my son, Benaiah, home, and my wife, bless her heart, I think she left around 8:30, 9 p.m. She didn't get back home till 3 a.m. being at the ER. It was just awful. And I was in bed and I was really stressed and I was anxious. And all these thoughts were racing in my mind and I was concerned. And if you've ever had thoughts racing, you know how it feels. It's just this barrage of just nonstop thoughts that if you start entertaining them, they start going, you know, into a negative, you know, road, and they lead you to a really dark place. And so you have to learn to stop these thoughts. You have to do something about it. If you just stay in that place, it can become really dark really quickly. And so I'm in bed, you know, Benaiah is asleep by then. I'm in bed. And, you know, as I've shared here in Casa Zoin, my faith, my trust in God, in Jesus, is the foundation of my life. It is the bedrock of my life. It is what gives purpose and what gives direction in my life and what gives me peace. And you've heard me, if you've been following, that this life of God, it's meant to be experienced. What I love about Christianity, what I love about following Jesus, is that it needs to be relevant. It is relevant. It needs to be experienced in your life. It needs to be something that you can see. There needs to be evidence for it. If you're looking for the truth, it needs to be relevant. How does it apply to your life? Can you experience it? Is it something that you can live? Can you walk it out? And is there evidence that this really works? Are you just kind of self-deluded? Are you trying to convince yourself? Or is there evidence that this really works, that it has effects, that it's powerful, that it's true, that it's beautiful, that it's good? And through these things, you can really see how the life of God really comes into your life, into your own life, and gives you that sense of peace and trust. When you're sick, you don't have much strength. You're just kind of like going through these, you know, thoughts whirling around your mind and you're struggling. But I remember just laying in bed and all of a sudden, just as the Bible talks about, out of my innermost being, just deep in my spirit, deep in the inner part of who I am, just I started listening to scripture, to the word of God, the Bible. And I started just hearing it come up as I was praying and asking God for help. I was talking to God. I was praying, talking, and saying, help me. And the scriptures started just welling up and just surfacing to my mind. And I started speaking them out just in bed. There was nobody there. It was dark. And it was as simple as this. The Lord is my light and my salvation. Of whom shall I fear? The Lord is the strength of my life. I will not be afraid. The Lord is my shepherd. I shall not lack. Even though I walk through the valley of the shadow of death, I will fear no evil, for you are with me. The Lord is good. His steadfast love endures forever. And I just started reciting scripture over and over. And when you are speaking the word of God, this is not just mere literary language that is beautiful. When you speak the word of life, the word of God, it is life. The scriptures are God-breathed. God is speaking to you. It is powerful. It is so powerful that it divides spirit and soul, the Bible says. It goes deep into your innermost being and just sheds its light and allows you to see yourself how God sees you. It gives you power. I'm reminded of Jesus in the Gospels that he, when he was facing temptation and when he was walking out this life and when he was showing us, modeling to us what it looks like to live a life like him, and the devil came to tempt him, his response to the devil was, "Man does not live on bread alone, but by every word that comes from the mouth of God." Man does not live on bread alone, but by every word that comes from the mouth of God. Now think about that. He's saying that your very existence, your atoms, your cells, who you are, body, soul, and spirit, it is sustained by the word of God. A beautiful thing to think about is that this word of God, Jesus, is the incarnate word. We believe that Jesus, when he came to this earth, he was the exact representation of God. When you look to Jesus, you see God. You see who God really is. And Jesus is called the Word of God. And I find it so beautiful that when you look to Jesus and you hear his words, you're hearing the Word of God. He is the Word incarnate. He is God. And yet he also speaks the words of God. And what he speaks is life. What he speaks is truth. What he speaks is beautiful. It is good. It is full of love and mercy and courage and perseverance. So having a relationship with Jesus, having a friendship with him, is coming into this life where his spirit is giving you this life in your innermost being. And you can encounter this strength. You can live out this strength. Jesus wants to give this to you. So I'm in bed, right? And I'm going through this. And I just remember that weight of anxiety, that weight of those thoughts of what's going to happen begin to lift up. It just started going away. And I believe that one of the best ways, one of the tools that you can have to battle anxiety, to battle depression, to battle these thoughts that come into your mind is to become, to create a practice, a habit of meditating, reflecting on the Word of God. And maybe you're thinking, Roberto, I've never done this. I don't really read the Bible. I don't even really believe that it has the power that you're saying. It was written so long ago. Can I trust it? And you know what? We can talk very at length about the reliability of the Bible, the historical facts, the archaeology, all of these things, critical analysis, and we're not going to go there. I'm not going to bore you to death with all that. You can go that route and study and be amazed at how the Bible is unlike any other book, and you will find that it is miraculous, that only God could have put this together. But leaving that aside for a moment, let's just make it very practical. Let's just test it. Let's just put it to the test. Give it a shot. See if it works. Now, come at it with all of your heart. Come at it just trusting, just saying, I need peace. If you're already struggling with anxiety, if you're struggling with thoughts that are dark, if you're struggling, if you're in a dark hole, if you're in a dark cave and you need answers, what do you have to lose? If the Jesus that I'm telling you, if the Jesus that I'm speaking to you about really cares about you, if his love is so powerful, call out to him, put it to the test. Call out to him and see how he responds. The way you encounter him, the way you begin to practice this, the way you start seeing if this is really truth, if this is really something for you, is you got to engage the scriptures. You got to engage the Bible. Now, this may be a daunting task for you. And so I want to help you make this practical. Like I said, when Jesus speaks, his words are life. His words are spirit and they're life. The Bible, it is God-breathed. God has inspired it, so it has the authority of God. It is reliable because God is speaking it. It is good because God is good. It is true because God is truth. And so you can put the full weight of your trust in it. You can experience that this really works. Now, this is not a magic formula. This is not something that's going to solve your problems just like that. This is walking it out. This is a relationship. And like with any relationship, you have to walk it out day by day. When you encounter these thoughts of anxiety, these depression, the depression, the thoughts, whatever it is that you're facing, it's a day by day, a journey. But the beautiful thing is that when you follow Jesus and when you trust that he is God, that he came to set you free, to give you freedom in your mind, to give you freedom in your heart, to give you eyes to see the peace of God, when you walk day by day, he comes into your life every day and he won't leave you. He's not going to quit on you. He won't abandon you. He's not scared of your thoughts. He's not ashamed of your depression or your anxiety. It's not too big for him. He wants you to trust him. He wants to walk with you, and he wants to lead you out of that dark hole and give you his light. He is light, and he wants to draw you out. So how do you do this practically? Okay, I'm going to give you some practical tools, and I want to encourage you to put it to the test. For the next 7 days, you can do it 5 days, you can do it 3 days, but I want to challenge you. For the next 7 days, can we do this? Every time you feel the impulse to go to social media, right? Every time you feel the impulse to start scrolling, I want you to make a mental note. And instead of doing that, I want you to go to the Bible, preferably a hard copy. If you want to do it on your phone, okay. But you're going to have to really be mindful that you don't go scrolling somewhere else. Just get a Bible. If you don't have a Bible, Google it. Put Bible and just it'll come up. All right. And I want you to meditate on Psalm 23. And the reason I'm giving you Psalm 23 is because you probably have heard it at one time in your life, maybe through a movie. Maybe when you were a child, maybe you went to church, maybe you have a friend or a grandmother that read this to you. And there might be something that is reminiscent of this, and you're going to connect with it. Psalm 23 is a very famous psalm in the scriptures, and it's a beautiful psalm of trust, of going through the dark valley, of going through trials, and experiencing the God who is with you, the Good Shepherd. Jesus, in John 10, In the Gospel of John, Jesus says that he is the Good Shepherd. So when you read Psalm 23, I want you to keep this in mind. Jesus is the Good Shepherd. Jesus is the one who's speaking to me right now. And as you go through the phases of this Psalm 23, I want you to meditate on it. It's very simple. You read a verse, you take a pause. You think about it, you pray about it. How do you pray? Just say, God, help me understand this verse. What are you speaking to me about? What does this mean for me? Then you take another pause and then you wait. This is very important. You wait to hear from God. So you read, you meditate, you pray, and you ask God to give you something. And then you wait for him to speak to you and you trust God will speak to you. And if it's hard and if you're having a hard time listening, it's okay. Go to the next verse and read it again. You can do this for every verse. You read, you take a moment, you pause, you reflect, you pray, and you say, God, give me something. I don't understand it. What are you saying? If you really are trying to get my attention, please help me. Open my eyes to see. Open my heart to understand. And then you wait for his response. You do that for this short psalm. It's not very lengthy, and you read it. Especially at night, if you can't sleep, if the thoughts are coming at you, I want you to take your Bible, find a Bible. Again, you can go online and put Bible Gateway or Bible app or whatever it is that you want to look it up. Just Google it and it will be right there for you. And you meditate on that and you invite God to this space and you will be amazed at how the peace of God will fill your heart. This is a start. Like I said, this is a journey, walking day by day. Do it for 3 days. Do it for 7 days. Every time you feel the impulse, every time you feel like you want to go to social media and scroll, don't do it. Instead, fill your mind with the Word of God. It is so important because, like I said, Jesus came to speak life. He is life. And one of the things he said is the words that I have spoken to you, he says this in the Gospel of John, John chapter 6, my words are spirit and they are life. Who doesn't want peace? Strength, courage, a sound mind, love, patience, kindness, goodness, faithfulness, gentleness, self-control. Who doesn't want this beautiful fruit to come out of your life? You can't generate it on your own. The life of Jesus is not meant to be something that is willpower. I can tell you from experience that in my own strength, I cannot generate these things. The kindness of God, the patience of God, the goodness of God, the self-control of God, the mind of God. You cannot do this in your own strength. But what God is saying is, I'm inviting you to be part of this life. I am inviting you to take my life as your own. He's inviting you to walk with him. And when you walk with him by his spirit, he gives you the ability to experience this. And it's a day by day, journey by journey, every day. It's a relationship. Many times you're going to feel a breakthrough immediately. Other times it's going to take more time. But what you will always experience is the presence of Jesus, the nearness of Jesus. If you've never called out to him, if you've never experienced this, if you've never engaged the scriptures like this, I want to challenge you, put it to the test. See how God speaks to you. If you've already found that there's just this vacuum, if there's this just dark place that you go to with social media or with what you're reading, if you're bound by addictions, if you're bound by these thoughts and you're just tired of it, put this to the test. God is speaking to you. I believe God wants to reveal himself to you. And I believe that Jesus really is the way, the truth, the life. He came for you. He wants you to have wholeness in your mind. He wants you to have peace in your mind. You were not meant to be bound by anxiety. You were not designed to be bound by depression. You were not designed to be bound by fear. You were designed to live in the goodness, in the joy, in the peace, and in the justice of God. You were designed to have a God-gifted life. So, are you ready to take the challenge? So I want to ask you another thing. If you do this for the next 7 days or the next couple of days, I want to ask you that you come back. You can write on social media. You can write us on the podcast or YouTube and tell me how it went. I want to hear from you. Did you try it? What was your experience? Was it difficult? Did you hear something from God? Was this your first time? Maybe you have somebody in your life that you want to share this with and you want to pass the challenge along. So I want to encourage you. We're going to be here on social media and we want to hear from you. I want to hear from you because I want to continue helping walk with you in this journey as you tackle this issue, as you tackle this big challenge of mental health. Like I said, it's a multi-layered issue. And yes, I go outside and get sunlight in my eyes, like Andrew Huberman talks about. This is good for your neurochemistry. Yes, I work out. Yes, I try to eat healthy. Yes, I even do cold plunge sometimes. Yes, I do all those things, and that's important. I want to encourage you to have an integral part, a holistic approach to mental health. That's all great. But I would submit this to you. The most important thing is the inner peace that God can give you, this life of God, this eternal life that is deep within you, that no matter your circumstances, if you don't have access to any of the things I just mentioned, and you're going through that dark valley, you have this peace that is beyond anything that this world can give. Right there in the midst of the chaos, in the midst of the struggle, that you can experience a supernatural peace of God. You can have this. You can experience it. It's real. It will meet you in your circumstance. So put it to the test. And I hope that as we journey along, we can learn together and we can continue practicing this beautiful life that God has given us in his model, in his life, in his pattern. So thank you and God bless you. And we'll see you again in another podcast of Casa Zoen. We have all faced it at one time or another. Worry, anxiety, anguish. And deep within us, we long for peace. We long for true peace. But how can we get it? Is it even possible to walk in peace? In his letter to the Philippians, Paul is writing to followers of Jesus, and he tells them these bold words: "Do not be anxious about anything, but in everything, by prayer and petition, with thanksgiving, tell God your requests, and the peace of God, which surpasses all understanding, will guard your hearts and your minds in Christ Jesus." This is a man who's been flogged, who's been beaten with rods, he's been stoned, he's been shipwrecked, he's been in cells, he's been traveling all over in trials and tribulations. And yet, Paul has the audacity to tell them that he has experienced a peace that surpasses all understanding. How can we get this peace? What is the nature of this peace? Hundreds of years before Paul wrote these words, the prophet Isaiah declared this incredible truth about the Messiah. And he said in Isaiah chapter 9 that one of the names of the Messiah would be the Prince of Peace. You see, in the original Hebrew, the word peace is so much layered and deep in meaning. The word is shalom. And shalom is not just the absence of something, the absence of conflict. Shalom is the presence of something. It's the presence of someone. See, shalom means a flourishing wholeness, a restoration of things. Where something is broken, it gets repaired and put back together. Where things have been alienated and set apart, they're brought together and reconciled. Where there is death, life comes back again.
1: And Isaiah says that the Messiah, the Prince of Shalom, of his rule and authority, there will be no end to his peace, to his shalom. This prophecy is beautifully fulfilled in John chapter 14. We see Jesus, the teacher, he's speaking to his disciples, and he's telling them, do not be anxious, do not let your hearts be troubled. Trust in God, trust also in me. And he says that to those who believe in him, who love him, who obey his commands, the Father will send someone in representation of Jesus, the Holy Spirit. And Jesus says, he will be with you forever, and he will remind you of everything that I have spoken to you. Right after saying those words, Jesus says a marvelous reality. He says a marvelous truth. He says, my peace I leave with you. Not as the world gives, I leave my peace with you. Do not let your hearts be troubled. Do not be afraid. And you see, Jesus is saying in the context of John chapter 14 that he is the Prince of Peace, and that peace is not just the absence of conflict. Peace is not a lofty ideal. Peace is not just a virtue. What Jesus is saying is that peace is the presence of the living God. Peace is the presence of the Prince of Shalom. So I don't know what you're going through. I don't know what storms have crashed upon the shore of your life. I don't know what tribulations and trials you may be facing. But I do know this, that the Prince of Shalom, the one who brings order and justice and joy and peace to your life, the one who brings all things back together and reconciles you to God, Jesus, he is with you. He is good. And he asks you today to trust in him, to look at him, that he is bringing wholeness to your life wherever you are, if you trust in him.

0: I got into a serious relationship, but his family was like involved in Santeria. They would do like Ouija boards and like, I mean, everything that you can think of like occult, like they were in it. And I feel like something just like sit on me. Like I was like shaking, crying. I just called out to Jesus. From that moment, I felt like God took it and was like, I'm gonna heal you.
1: The beginning of the gospel of Jesus Christ, the Son of God, as it is written in the prophets.
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7: 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Now, on today's show, we've got David Rives, founder of Wonders Center and Science Museum out in Tennessee. He's here to explain the theology and also the science behind the alien debate. Let's welcome him here to Newsmakers. 10 years ago, it feels like this is something that very few people were talking about, and a lot of people were not taking seriously. Flash forward to right now, we have a lot of people talking about it. I mean, these are actually very interesting claims and statements. What is your reaction to watching this topic become so mainstream right now?
8: It may be a little bit surprising, but at the same time, the last, let's just say, 5-6 years have been so shocking, where people are seeing the insincerity of the media. They're seeing the agenda of mainstream, and then your common person is starting to ask questions, and they're like, okay, well, if we've been lied to about this and we've been lied to about that, then perhaps there are other issues. And so I think it's actually exciting, and I'm not really surprised that there are those who are waking up and saying, hey, maybe this is a topic that we should be tackling, but we don't always tackle it in the correct way, Billy. And that's one of the keys is, you know, at this point in science, we found over 6,000 extrasolar planets. I mean, that means rocks orbiting around other stars, right? And out of those 6,000 extrasolar planets, we can know a little bit, right? We can say, oh, well, they appear to have this size and mass. And so there's all these extrapolations about, well, so based on the size and mass of this, maybe it could be in the Goldilocks zone for this extrasolar star, this star outside our solar system. And therefore, if it's in the habitable zone, then maybe it's conducive to life. Maybe it has liquid water. Maybe it has an atmosphere. Maybe. And you start to stack up all the maybes, and you're like, hey, we found 6,000. So surely there are millions of planets out there. And out of those millions of planets, surely some of them contain alien life. I mean, that kind of makes sense from an initial perspective. But then you start to ask mathematicians, people like friends, you know, John Lennox at Oxford, mathematicians, and they say, yeah, well, actually, the idea that there might be life out in the universe, in this universe, is mathematically improbable, even given the vast number of planets, because of the factors that have to be there in order for extraterrestrial life, or at least any type of biological life like we see on Earth to exist, it's mathematically improbable. You say, what does that mean? Well, it means that it's pretty much impossible in this universe. Okay, that's scientifically speaking. And that's the reason that a lot of people are going to a multiverse and saying, well, maybe there's an infinite number of universes out there so that we can create higher odds. But you cannot ignore the vast number of UFO sightings or UAP sightings or alien abductions or all of these occurrences that seem to be happening across not just the US, across the globe, and they all have these similarities. So the unique thing about the similarities that we see is that, yes, they all appear to have similar stories, but track it back a few hundred years and you did not see those types of encounters happening. You heard about trolls, you heard about fairies, you heard about goblins, you heard about all these other types of encounters. And then we start reading books from a few hundred years ago and we see, what are they talking about? They're talking about trolls and goblins and fairies and all of that. So it almost seems like encounters and abductions and experiences follow pop culture. Well, why would an extraterrestrial civilization be following pop culture? But what if instead of extraterrestrials, it's actually extra dimensionals? And if we're talking about the spiritual realm, then the spiritual realm does have this advantage to follow pop culture if they're trying to influence masses. Doesn't that make sense?
7: It is interesting. There are some experts out there. We just put a film together, a documentary, as you know, investigating the supernatural, angels and demons. And we deal a little bit in the film with the alien UFO issue. And, you know, Hugh Ross and some others who have looked at this, they will tell you that when you start looking at the stories that people have, you know, Close Encounters of the Third Kind, where they claim to have interacted with aliens, that the experiences mirror what happens when somebody is dealing with the demonic or possession. And I found that really compelling. I don't know if you want to say anything, any final words on that before we go.
8: Yeah, absolutely. So when we talk about the spiritual realm, and when we talk about this tie to aliens, there are numerous cases. And maybe, I'm sure, Billy, you've already researched into this, but maybe those who are watching right now are not fully aware of just how many cases there are of people who are in the middle of alien abductions, who are in the middle of these experiences, who then call out the name Jesus. Maybe they haven't even said that in years. Maybe they just haven't even thought that, but they're in the middle of something so terrifying, and boom, all of a sudden, everything changes. The situation changes. The abduction stops. Everything goes back. And I have to ask myself, well, why would these ancient creatures from other planets be afraid of a simple name unless there is power in that name and that these things are potentially more spiritually inclined than they are physical beings?
7: Where can people go if they're in Dixon, Tennessee, they want to visit the museum, or if they want to get more information, support the mission that you are on? Where can they go to do that?
8: Go to davidreeves.com. That's David, RIVES.com. 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
7: Thank you so much. I so appreciate your time today.
8: Billy, thank you so much for having me.
7: 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We'll be right back in a moment with more Newsmakers.
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7: Welcome back to Newsmakers. Next up, Dr. Mitch Glazer of Chosen People Ministries. He joins us to show really what people might have wrong about evangelicals, Israel, and the end times. Let's welcome him here to Newsmakers. Chosen People Ministries, you just commissioned really interesting research on a number of elements surrounding Israel, evangelical support for Israel. What surprised you most about these findings?
24: What surprised me the most was that evangelicals, and we queried folks on the survey, there were 3,800 people in the survey, which is a good survey. And we asked, we used the four National Association of Evangelical questions that would determine whether or not somebody is a strong evangelical, believing the fundamentals of the Bible, that Jesus is the only way and they need to share the gospel and a number of other things. And so what surprised me is that nothing has changed since October 7th. And, you know, it's just, there's just been so much bad press about Israel and so many people have sort of gone the other way. And I think that we can demonstrate that. But it's wonderful for me that evangelicals, for the most part, the numbers are, let's see, I have a few questions that I answered here, but the numbers are over 70%. It's usually around, we have a few different questions, we ask the question a few different ways, but between 70 and 75% of what we call NAE evangelicals that really believe the essentials of the gospel are very favorable towards Israel. And to me, that's awesome. It's great.
7: Yeah, I mean, so, okay, one of the things that has been assumed is that what drives evangelical support for Israel is eschatology, end times theology, that it, that is the primary driver of that support. I know the researchers were pretty surprised and shocked here. Can you talk a little bit about that, about what was actually found?
24: Yeah. Well, I'll give you one number that's amazing, and that is that 87.1% either strongly or somewhat agree that Christians should love and support Jewish people whether or not they accept Jesus as Messiah. Now, the reason that's so incredible and so important is because the rationale for being favorable towards Israel and the Jewish people is that the sort of the last cosmic puzzle piece in the eschatological events of the last days. And so the conversion of Israel, it's well known. I mean, Zechariah 12:10, Matthew 23:37 through 39, Acts 4. I mean, it's all over the place in the Bible, Old and New Testament. that the Jewish people will turn to Jesus in the last days. Whichever Jews are alive at that time will turn to Jesus in the last days. And so there's been a thought that the reason why Jewish people are important, the reason Israel is important, is because of their role in the last days. And so our researchers are not quite believers in Jesus. They're just academics with no skin in the game. They're very objective and very smart. And one of them said to me, "Wow, I was wrong. The Christians are not as utilitarian as I thought." And that they genuinely believe that God has his hand on the Jewish people, chose the Jewish people, and that Christians have an obligation to be kind and support the Jewish people. And that made a huge difference in his thinking. And he was surprised by it. I was surprised by it and pleasantly surprised. So the real question then, Billy, is then what is the fundamental driving force for evangelicals who support Israel? What is the driving force? Is it biblical? Is it social, moral? Is it just war theory? You know, what is it? And I'm happy to say that it's biblical.
7: Yeah, and when you say biblical, you're referring to the promise to Abraham, the everlasting promise to the Jewish people, not only for land, but also there's sort of an ethnic piece of that as well, right?
24: There is. And again, that is consistent. And actually what we discovered is that it was actually even more consistent throughout the age group. So a lot of parents and grandparents are worried about their evangelical children not really being faithful to the Bible. And, you know, we're always concerned about these things. And the truth is that even the young people are well over 50% believing that the Abrahamic covenant, God's promise of land and people, is valid today. So that was 53%. And then the really strong group also is the between the 30 and 64-year-olds. We would expect the over 65-year-olds, the boomers, to be that way. But actually, they're neck and neck, they're all neck and neck, close to 60% believe that Israel is the fulfillment of biblical prophecy and that God has his hand on the Jewish people because he's fulfilling his promises to Abraham.
7: Yeah, and for younger people to have that position, and then that 20% of young people who said they don't know, right, that they're not sure where they stand, that might be alarming to people, but that also seems like there's an opportunity there with those 20%, right? They're not saying we dislike Israel, we don't agree, you know, they're saying we don't know. Can you talk a little bit about that? Because again, it feels like an opportunity for evangelicals there.
24: Yeah, so we call that the educational and persuasion opportunity, and it's consistent between 20 and 30% on a lot of these questions. And what seems to me is that particularly with the younger people where that I don't know, because they haven't formulated their views yet, you know, it makes sense. In fact, our researchers think that those views actually change because we've been doing these for 10, 12 years, that these views might even change as we go through the age cohorts. And so it might be that the 18 to 30-year-olds who are at 53% might be at 60, 65% as they go through changes, maturity, jobs, responsibility, children, houses, you know, and probably their political views will change also as they get older. And so we're very heartened by all of this.
7: Well, I so appreciate you joining us today, breaking down this important data, and thank you for doing the survey. I think it helps us understand what is happening among evangelicals in a much clearer way. Appreciate your time today.
24: Thank you, Billy.
7: Let's continue to pray for peace in the Middle East and for God's will to be done. We'll be right back in just a moment with more Newsmakers.
0: Blessed are you, Lord, our God, King of the universe, who has chosen us from all of the nations and given us his Torah.
1: Audiences are raving about Oracles of God.
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26: You considered yourself an atheist.
27: Yeah.
26: What did you specifically have against Christianity?
27: My dad was a former music minister. You know, I saw a lot of hurt in that church.
26: In 2015, Walker lost his record deal and had their family van repossessed by the label. That's when Craig decided to give their family van to Walker.
27: Their unconditional love, it was so different from what we were used to. I went and got a Bible and just started reading and reading and reading.
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26: Walker had given his life to Christ and couldn't wait to share the news with Craig.
27: I said, I believe.
28: Are you telling me that you believe that Jesus is the Son of God and that you want to live your life for him? He said, that's exactly what I'm saying.
7: Welcome back to Newsmakers on the CBN News Channel. For our final segment, we have Dr. John Plake with the American Bible Society. He joins us to break down key shifts in Bible reading in America. Let's welcome him here to the show to break it all down. What is the biggest takeaway in this year's data? You look at this every year at how Americans are engaging with the Bible. What's this year's biggest takeaway?
29: Well, I think the big takeaway is that all of us were wondering what was going to happen with Bible engagement in 2026. You may recall that back in 2025, we saw an uptick in both Bible use and in scripture engagement in America. And unfortunately, the headline is that that uptick did not stick. What we saw was that in 2026, our numbers for both Bible use and scripture engagement returned to about what they were in 2024. And so I think everybody needs to know that, but the headline is actually a little bit below the surface. What we noticed is that there's a shift in where people are landing. We use three segmentations. The first of them is scripture engaged, those people who are consistently interacting with the Bible in a way that shapes their choices and transforms their relationships with God, themselves, and others. That's scripture engaged. Below that, we have a group called the movable middle. We talk about them a lot because they're curious about the Bible. They're interested in knowing more, but often they're stuck or they're confused and they need a guide or someone to come alongside them. The big headline here is that compared to 2024, the movable middle has increased in size by 9 million American adults. And it's really the only segment that's showing significant increases. When we look then at the Bible disengaged, and that's people who really never pick up the Bible on purpose. They may encounter it by accident. They go to a wedding, they go to a funeral, and they hear scripture, something like that. But we actually see that the Bible disengaged are down by 5 million compared to 2 years ago. So I think the headline story is that there is this moment of opportunity that we have where there are a lot of people who are curious about the Bible. They're interested in it, but they don't quite know what to do with it. And that movable middle moment that we're in is the headline that I'd point to.
7: So, John, why did people pick up the Bible last year and then stop reading it this year?
29: Well, you know, we really don't know what it was that caused people to pick up the Bible in 2025. A national survey just doesn't give you those kinds of results. We can all surmise, right? There may have been cultural moments that drove people to be more interested in the Bible than they were in the previous year. But what we do know about that Bible use in 2025 is that the increase came among what we call occasional Bible users. So these are people who are using the Bible more than three or four times a year outside of church, so they qualify as a Bible user, but less than once a week outside of church. And so that's really interesting. So it's this curious exploration group of people. We know that's where the spike was. And I guess what we saw was that in 2025, some of those people picked up the Bible, they explored it a little bit, and then they set it back down. They've backed away from that level of engagement. Men in particular surged in 2025. but mostly they surged into occasional Bible use from never Bible use. And so that kind of casual uptick is a little bit harder to sustain, and I imagine they're looking for people who could help them sustain that. The interesting thing, though, among men is that active Bible use, that's the ones who use the Bible on their own weekly or more often outside of church, that's actually grown steadily for 3 years running. In 2024, it was 22% of men. 2025, 23%, and this year, 24% of men qualified as active Bible users. So, you know, I think the takeaway for churches is that we get these moments of curiosity, and those moments are a gift to us. But if we don't meet people at that point of curiosity, then we leave them behind, and it's possible they'll put the Bible back down. And we don't know if we get another opportunity for every one of them. We just want to be ready when we do.
7: What would you say is the biggest misunderstanding about Bible engagement in America right now?
29: You know, I think the biggest misunderstanding about Bible engagement in America, if you just talk to the average American, is that America is becoming sort of uniformly secular and nobody really cares about the Bible anymore. And that's just not true. 64% of Americans still believe that there are spiritual beings beyond the natural world. Even among religious nuns or people with no religious affiliation, 1 in 3 of them believes that there are spiritual beings and 1 in 5 of them believe in God. 74 million American adults are in the movable middle. So they're actively curious about the Bible. And that's just not the picture of a nation that's given up on scripture. It's not a picture of a nation that's given up on God and his involvement in their lives. I think the real problem isn't apathy about the Bible. It's that curious people who are trying to explore scripture, they just don't always know what to do next. They need a guide, not necessarily a sermon. They need someone who's going to come alongside them and help them open the pages of scripture, explore it, and interact with it meaningfully.
7: John, thanks so much for your time today. Really appreciate it.
29: Thanks so much. God bless.
7: Read more from the American Bible Society at AmericanBible.org. We'll be right back in just a moment with more Newsmakers.
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7: That's all for Newsmakers. Thank you for watching, and be sure to head on over to the CBN News YouTube channel. That's where you'll find the full interviews you saw on today's episode. Also, be sure to check out our new documentary. As I mentioned, it's called Investigating the Supernatural, Angels and Demons. We traveled across America documenting some of the most fascinating stories. You can discover what Scripture says about angels, demons, and spiritual warfare in this powerful evidence-informed investigation. You can watch that right now at cbn.com/supernatural. As for this show, we'll see you next week.
0: The beginning of the gospel of Jesus Christ, the Son of God, as it is written in the prophets.
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0: Many people have set out to write accounts about the events that have been fulfilled among us.
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33: This is a special report about a major spiritual battle happening right now in Ethiopia, where there are many thousands of displaced Jews, abandoned but not forgotten, the Jews of Ethiopia. Today, you are going to see how an outreach has been launched so that tens of thousands of lives can now be changed forever.
34: Shalom, I'm Jonathan Burness of Jewish Voice Ministries International. I want to talk to you today about an amazing door of opportunity that the Lord has opened to us to help an abandoned but not forgotten community, a Jewish community living in the heart of Ethiopia. These people are abandoned but not forgotten by God, unable to go to Israel because they're identified as Falashimura, those that have converted to Christianity in a past generation, but at the same time persecuted by their own people, their Ethiopian neighbors, because they're Jews. These people live in absolutely deplorable conditions, right in the middle of Africa's

0: that want to share their faith and pray and be used by God. And God used everyone in a miraculous way. During a two-week period in Addis Ababa and Gondar, we treated over 15,000 people in desperate need with free medical care and medicines. You should have seen the gratitude on their faces. Many were touched by the power of God. They received miraculous healings. People were received their sight supernaturally, their hearing supernaturally. And over this two-week clinic, through the prayer rooms, over 1,000 of these precious people prayed to receive Jesus as Messiah with us and had their lives transformed, all of them receiving a Bible or follow-up literature or an MP3 player if they were blind or illiterate, where they could hear the gospel day after day on these little solar-powered units. By the time the 2 weeks was over, we were all exhausted, but we all went home knowing that we had to return. We had to return because there are thousands that we weren't able to help. We've been doing these clinics now for a number of years, one or two a year, but it's time now to increase our efforts to save these lost sheep of the house of Israel. We have incredible favor in Ethiopia. In fact, on the last trip, I was invited to personally meet with the president of Ethiopia, and during our talk, he implored us to conduct a medical clinic and a dental clinic right on the grounds of the royal palace, and insisted over our talk that he'd be our very first patient. God has opened up a mighty door for us to bring medical assistance, humanitarian aid, and most importantly, the gospel to these people who so desperately need our help. Today, I'm asking you for your serious and urgent prayers for us, and I'm asking that you be sensitive right now to the role that God would have you play in helping the abandoned but not forgotten communities of Ethiopia. I'm sitting at the front of the line of hundreds that are waiting to get in to our medical clinic here in Addis Ababa. We were able to treat 1,000 people on our first day, and it was a short day. Today we're hoping to see 14, 15, 1,600 people. What's amazing is that even though we're seeing that many people, the lines keep filling in. It never ends. We're hoping that it will stay peaceful, but as the clinic comes to a close the last few days, it's very likely that we'll have a problem with crowd control because they rush the gate in desperation. These are people that are desperate for help. They're desperate to get simple dental care, or eye care, an ear infection where they can't get the treatment they need, or simple antibiotics. Many of them need glasses or are going blind and need eye care. We even have eye surgery going on. If you just look at the faces of these people, you can see their desperation. This is a very, very needy Jewish community. I'm asking for your help. I'm asking you to stand with us as we help the Jewish community here in Addis Ababa. They're abandoned, but they're not forgotten by God. And your financial support and prayers enable us to help these people in great need, and most importantly, to minister to their spiritual needs as well. Right in front of me is a prayer room. We ask the people to go into the prayer room. They're prayed with for their physical conditions, the gospel shared with them, and then they receive a free Bible if they can't read because they're blind or illiterate. They get an audio Bible called a Mega Voice unit that has 80 hours of Bible on it verbally. Your help is making a difference. Please help. Be as generous, even if it means sacrificing. This is good soil, and we need your help. So thank you as you stand with Jewish Voice in helping people in absolute desperation. God bless you. There's a toll-free number that's coming up on your screen now. I want to ask you to pick up the phone and give the most generous gift you possibly can to help these desperately needy Jews that remain in Ethiopia. I will bless those that bless my people, Scripture says. And the greatest blessing you can give a Jewish person is the gospel. And that's what we're doing. You're helping us to help them. We appreciate you so much. And with your partnership of $60 or more, you'll be able to help 6 people in Ethiopia with medical care, dental care, medicines, free Bibles. And when you join arms with us today and call and give us at least $60, we're going to send you this beautiful shofar.
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0: And this is an actual working shofar, just like in the Bible. And you can play it if you'd like. I'll give it a shot. Well, if you have a little practice, you'll be even better than that. We accept all major credit cards, and just take a minute for you to pick up the phone and speak with one of our operators.
1: As Jonathan has shared about the abandoned but not forgotten Jewish people of Ethiopia, with a gift of $100 or more, you'll be helping at least 10 Ethiopian Jews with dental, eyeglasses, and medical care, and a free Bible. And if you can send a $100 gift, we'll send you a beautiful handmade prayer shawl made by weavers among the Beta Israel in Ethiopia. For centuries, the prayer shawl, or tallit, has been a part of Jewish worship. At the four corners are the tzitzit, long fringes that serve as a reminder to cherish and keep the Lord's commandments as instructed in the Book of Numbers. These prayer shawls that come in a variety of colors are all finely crafted garments to use and treasure as a reminder of your special gift here today to help the abandoned but not forgotten Jewish people of Ethiopia. This tallit will remind you of your connection to people halfway around the world that have absolutely nothing without your support, and you have changed their life. Please pick up the phone and call right now. Let's hear more now from Jonathan.
0: Some of you can do much more. You can help 50 people with medical and dental and eye care and the gospel, most importantly. Imagine how you feel when you know that your gift is helping to rescue the lives of 50 Jews in Ethiopia. When you call with that special gift of $500 or more, we're going to be sending you this amazing, handcrafted, genuine Yemenite shofar. This is a beautiful display piece to go over your mantle. Just an amazing, you can't even see the beauty of this thing on television. To hold this is an actual working shofar, and with some practice, you can make it sound like this. That's not bad, huh? So go to the phone now and call the number that's shown on the screen. Please have your major credit card ready and take a few moments to share your gift to the Lord with one of our friendly attendants on the phone. And thank you so much for partnering with us. May God richly bless you.
2: Struggling in a country where they are not accepted, nor do they fit into the culture or society. They are abandoned, but not forgotten. The Jews of Ethiopia. We know the promise of God has not been changed since he made it to Abraham. God will pour out a blessing to those who bless the descendants of the father of the faithful. Here again is Jonathan Burness.
0: You can't comprehend how great the need is until you've actually been to Ethiopia and looked into the eyes of these desperate people. We can't wait. We can't put it off to tomorrow. Tomorrow may never come for these people. We have a great opportunity now to provide medical care, dental care, eye care. And when we meet the physical needs of these people, it opens them up to the spiritual. It gives us the opportunity, the platform, to share the good news that Yeshua, Jesus, has come and that he is their long-awaited Messiah and Savior. There's no one else that's going to help these people. We're the only ones right now that are reaching out and giving these people hope. And God has called us and called you to help us to partner together to help these abandoned but not forgotten people. How are you going to respond? As for me, it's a loud hineni. Yes, Lord, here I am. I'll go. I'm here. And today, I'm asking you also to say yes to his call too. Please, help us to help them. Send us back to Ethiopia to proclaim the good news. On our last medical clinic, we had over 100 doctors, dentists, optometrists, nurses, and together, working day and night, we were able to treat over 15,000 of these precious people. Over 1,000 that came into the prayer room, prayed with us to receive the Lord Yeshua as their Messiah and Savior. God transformed their lives. God has led us to this place to serve tens of thousands of Jewish people right now, and he's calling you to partner with us. How shall they hear unless one be sent? Please, send us.
3: Everywhere I'm stepping, it's just garbage. This is a garbage dump, literally. And look, they're asking for shoes. About three quarters of them don't have shoes. And I have people pointing to their eyes, people that are either blind or going blind. I want to say again that you can't overstate the need here. The ironic thing is that it's a beautiful view. You can see the surrounding areas, beautiful churches and mosques, but the people are in absolute despair, absolute poverty. You just want to sell everything and give it away. But the need is too great. It's just absolutely overwhelming. So we'll just keep doing what we can, and with your partnership, one by one, we'll help put shoes on these kids. We'll help give them new clothing and medical attention that they so desperately need. It's just absolutely overwhelming.
0: Please, I'm asking you to pick up the phone and call right now to help us to reach these very poor Jews in Ethiopia. When you make that call today and you share a gift, we want to sow back into your life. We want to send you a gift as our way of saying thank you for allowing us to help them. 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This is the biblical instrument that called people to prayer in the time of ancient Israel. This is an actual working shofar. If you like, you can even try to play it. It sounds something like this. It's not bad, huh? I want you to call the number on your screen right now. We accept every major credit card. We'll even take an IOU if that's all you have. We need your help today to help these people. Please, it'll be so quick. Just pick up the phone and call right now. I want you to understand that your gift will make a real difference to the Jewish community in Ethiopia. Maybe some of you want to help 10 people, and you can do that by giving $100 or more.
1: As Jonathan has shared about the abandoned but not forgotten Jewish people of Ethiopia, with a gift of $100 or more, you'll be helping at least 10 Ethiopian Jews with dental, eyeglasses, and medical care, and a free Bible. And if you can send a $100 gift, we'll send you a beautiful handmade prayer shawl made by weavers among the Beta Israel in Ethiopia. For centuries, the prayer shawl, or tallit, has been a part of Jewish worship. At the four corners are the tzitzit, long fringes that serve as a reminder to cherish and keep the Lord's commandments as instructed in the Book of Numbers. These prayer shawls that come in a variety of colors are all finely crafted garments to use and treasure as a reminder of your special gift here today to help the abandoned but not forgotten Jewish people of Ethiopia. This tallit will remind you of your connection to people halfway around the world that have absolutely nothing without your support, and you have changed their life. Please pick up the phone and call right now. Let's hear more now from Jonathan.
0: Now, there's some of you watching that can do a whole lot more. Some of you can help 50 people or more. That would be so wonderful. With your gift of $500 or more today, I want to send you this incredible full-size Yemenite shofar. Now, this is a ceremonial instrument. It's not just a horn. It's an instrument that was used to call the people of God to prayer, to assemble the people of Israel together. It's absolutely real, handcrafted, and it works. Listen to this. Whew, takes a lot of wind. But it delights me to know that you're going to be calling right now. Just pick up the phone, call the number on your screen. We'll take any major credit card. We want to make it as easy for you as possible. It's just going to take a moment to bring your gift to the Lord. And I want to thank you on behalf of the remaining Jewish community in Ethiopia and say thank you and God bless you.
2: Large teams of medical specialists and ministry volunteers are being sent to address both the physical and spiritual suffering of those abandoned but not forgotten, the Jews of Ethiopia. We have many doors open because of the level of medical care we can bring to their situation. It is critical that it happens again and that it happens now. Here is Jonathan Burness.
0: If you're just joining the program midstream today, I want to welcome you. My name is Jonathan Burness of Jewish Voice Ministries International. There's an urgency right now to respond to a serious crisis, and I'm talking about the abandoned Jews that are remaining in Ethiopia. We've been reaching out to these poverty-stricken people for years now, and they are stranded, abandoned in the middle of Africa's second most populated country. I'm talking about tens of thousands of Jewish people that are struggling to survive. They've been abandoned by Israel, left on the runways because they were identified as converts to Christianity, but still persecuted by their neighbors as Jews. They're isolated from the rest of the world. Jewish Voice Ministries International has been conducting medical clinic outreaches for a number of years now to provide urgently needed medical help for them. I want you to imagine living in absolute squalor, no sanitation, a 6x6 room with 6 or 8 people living, dirt floors, little clean water, dying of disease, of malnutrition, of things like tuberculosis, leprosy, AIDS. You can't imagine how great the need is until you've seen it with your own eyes. There's many that are blind or that have need glasses, and they don't have the money for a simple pair of glasses. And many of them, most of them, desperately need dental work. Most of them have never seen a dentist in their life. They need medicines, simple antibiotics that have been unavailable to them. I recently led a team of 100 volunteer doctors, dentists, nurses, optometrists. We even had eye surgeons. And most importantly, people just like you that love the Lord, that want to be used by the Lord to pray, to share their faith with these people. In a 2-week period, by the grace of God, we were able to treat over 15,000 people, mostly Jewish, people in absolutely desperate need. Our ministry staff prayed for them in the prayer room as well, and the reports of miraculous healings were numerous. People that were healed, people that were delivered, and most importantly, over 1,000 of these precious people that prayed with our prayer teams to receive Yeshua, Jesus, as Lord. All of them receiving a Bible or an MP3 audio Bible, all free of charge. Not a penny was paid for any of this treatment. But we need your help. When a major clinic like this ends and all the volunteers return to their homes, the one thing that all of us feel is that we need to return. We're always heartbroken for the myriads, for the multitudes of people that we couldn't help because we ran out of time or ran out of supplies, or we just simply treated as many as we possibly could. It's time to go back and to rescue the people we've been unable to help thus far. And most importantly, to bring the gospel to Jewish people who so urgently need to hear. We're getting ready right now to mobilize another team. We're in process of sending over vitally needed medical supplies and equipment to establish a permanent medical clinic in the heart of the Jewish community. But I have to tell you honestly, it takes a great financial commitment to do this kind of work, this large outreach, and to bring these huge teams with thousands, tens of thousands of dollars of medicines and medical supplies. And it's because of partners like you, people that love the Lord, that we're able to do this. So I want to thank you from the bottom of my heart for your help today. We must start immediately filling the shipping containers with medicines, eyeglasses, dental and medical equipment. In fact, we're even shipping over a medical trailer where we'll be able to pop it up and do eye surgery in the middle of nowhere, in the mountains of Ethiopia. We can go anywhere with this trailer and immediately begin to do eye surgery in a sterile environment. We are going back and will continue to go back to reach the thousands that we couldn't help last time. We promised them that we'd return. They're waiting for us. They're counting on us, and we are counting on you. We need you to partner with us. Please, will you join us arm in arm and make good on that promise? We need to hurry. We can't wait till tomorrow because for many of these people, tomorrow will never come. Brothers and sisters, their lives are hanging in the balance. So please, I'm imploring you, call now. Call today.
3: This beautiful little girl just came up and took my hand. Mwah, you're so adorable. And she's got this little pink tutu. It reminds me of my 3-year-old daughter, Liel, who runs around the house with her little pink tutu, thinking she's a ballerina. The difference is that my Liel, thank God, is healthy, is well-fed, gets anytime she's sick, she gets the proper medication. But this little girl, it's very different, and it's just heartbreaking. This is probably her only clothing, and she's here to get medical care. I'm not sure what's wrong with her, but probably a lot of things. I can see a problem with her skin, and she needs some real care. And you make it possible for little girls like this in pink tutus to get some help. We so easily take for granted the things we have in the United States, but as a father of a 3-year-old, I just want to sell everything I have and come here to help little girls in pink tutus, like my daughter Leah. Huh? God bless you for helping this beautiful little child.
0: There's a toll-free number on your screen. I want to ask you right now to pick up the phone and call us with your gift, or you can write us with a gift. Either way, you're helping us to help them. You're partnering with us. You're sending us to proclaim the good news so that those that hear can be saved. You're helping the lost sheep of the house of Israel. And as our way of saying thank you, I want to send you a gift of appreciation for helping us to save the lives and bring the gospel to thousands of these poor and helpless Jews that remain in Ethiopia. With your gift of $60, you're making it possible for us to treat six Jewish people in Ethiopia with dental care, eyeglasses, the gospel, and a free Bible. When you call and give $60, we're going to send you this beautiful shofar. This is the biblical instrument. You actually read about this in the Bible. It was used to call the people of Israel to prayer. We accept all major credit cards, and it only takes a moment, just a moment, to call and speak with one of our operators and to share your gift, or to make out that check and to send it to us today. Don't wait till tomorrow. Your gift is so important, and you will make a difference. You can be sure it's going to change lives. It's an investment, and it's going to save the lives of Jews abandoned in Ethiopia. This works, too, by the way. And I'll show you, because we get a lot of letters where people say, does this blow? It doesn't seem to work. You gotta practice.
1: As Jonathan has shared about the abandoned but not forgotten Jewish people of Ethiopia, with a gift of $100 or more, you'll be helping at least 10 Ethiopian Jews with dental, eyeglasses, and medical care, and a free Bible. And if you can send a $100 gift, we'll send you a beautiful handmade prayer shawl made by weavers among the Beta Israel in Ethiopia. For centuries, the prayer shawl, or tallit, has been a part of Jewish worship. At the four corners are the tzitzit, long fringes that serve as a reminder to cherish and keep the Lord's commandments as instructed in the Book of Numbers. These prayer shawls that come in a variety of colors are all finely crafted garments to use and treasure as a reminder of your special gift here today to help the abandoned but not forgotten Jewish people of Ethiopia. This tallit will remind you of your connection to people halfway around the world that have absolutely nothing without your support, and you have changed their life. Please pick up the phone and call right now. Let's hear more now from Jonathan.
0: Now, there's others that can do much more. For those of you that can give a gift of $500 or more, which will help us to treat 50 needy Jewish people with free medicines for in some cases, 2-3 months, eyeglasses, and most importantly, the gospel, I want to send you this beautiful crafted Yemenite shofar, all made by hand. This is the real deal. This is what you see in the Bible movies, and every time you look at this, you'll be reminded that God used you to help 50 people, to save the lives of 50 people with medical care, with dental care, with eye care, and most importantly, the gospel. This will remind you, and if you practice a little bit, you can even learn to blow it. Let me give it a shot here. And you are reminded every time you look at this and blow this that you're helping the lost sheep of the house of Israel, God's chosen people in Ethiopia. Let me send one to you as a way of saying thank you for your generous gift of $500 or more. So please, go to the phone now. Call the number shown on the screen. Pick up a piece of paper, an envelope, write out a check, and send us your gift, and we'll get these thank yous out to you. 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I want to thank you so much for partnering with us today and for watching this program. I'm Jonathan Burness of Jewish Voice Ministries International. 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
7: I wanted to be a boy one week. I wanted to be a girl next week. It was constantly like that, confusion always in my mind. I always felt like I was more in tune to femininity.
8: At 16, Tommy decided it was time to give in to those desires. Now addicted to meth, he dropped out of school and began frequenting gay chat rooms and nightclubs.
7: I had an internal knowing that it was just wrong.
8: Despite his doubts, Tommy started taking female hormones and making plans to have a sex change operation. Tommy was doing drugs with his brother and sister when he felt an oppressive, paralyzing fear.
9: Terrified, Tommy left the house and went to his mom, who had recently committed her life to Christ.
7: I had to cry out to God because I just knew in that moment that he was the only one that was able to help me. So I remember just telling him, I'm sorry of the lifestyle that I was living. I just went into this deep place of repenting and asking for forgiveness. If Jesus did it for me, he could do it for you. We all need a savior. We all come from a place of brokenness.
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11: I remember seeing the back of the car and it was totally crushed. And I remember having that picture in my mind for days thinking, I almost died.

welcome to TPI. I'm Muyiwo Lariwaju, and I'm so glad you've joined me for what could be a life-changing half hour. Today, we're taking a journey, one that winds through disappointment and doubt, but ultimately leads us to hope. You'll hear powerful stories that remind us that no matter what, God's love never wavers. Up first, the iconic song Lift Every Voice and Sing is celebrating 125 years. Ephraim Grimm traveled to U.S. Capitol to uncover the rich history and enduring impact of this anthem. It's carried generations through struggles and triumph. Take a look.

0: sky.
1: What's the story behind the hymn?
2: So, as I understand it, James Weldon Johnson was writing, was tasked to do something for the to commemorate the for the birthday, I think it was, of Abraham Lincoln. And however he was tasked to do this program, he started writing and was finding some troubles and sort of like kind of picked it back up to try to find this sort of poetic thing to sort of create for it. And then he wrote this, came up with this text, and then his brother set it to music. So it started as a poem first. His brother, Rosamond Johnson, then came and set it to music. And then they, you know, was premiered, I believe, by a school that he was, the Stanton School, I think, Weldon Johnson, James Weldon Johnson was the principal. And like 500 school-age children sang it and actually gave it its first performance.

0: What do we need to know about Lift Every Voice and Sing as a song?
1: The author, James Weldon Johnson, the author of the Texan poetry, he regarded it as a hymn. So we coined it as the Black National Anthem, rightfully so. Mm-hmm. And things can mean for a culture in ways even the composer or the author didn't intend.
0: Yeah.
1: But for him, when he composed it, it was he considered it a Negro hymn, a hymn for Negro people, mm-hmm. right? So not to work against the national anthem that we understand, the Star Spangled Banner, although, mm-hmm. you know, Star Spangled Banner, we can typically only sing one verse. With Every Voice and Sing is three stanzas that we can always sing all the time. That's how he understood it. James Weldon Johnson, like his brother and some of his contemporaries, would have been considered race people or race men. Mm-hmm. And so understood any of their achievements as also sort of achievement for the race as a whole. Mm-hmm. And was not necessarily trying to perpetuate this idea of being separate from America, but a part of America, part of American culture, mm-hmm. but realizing that Black Americans had a very distinct experience that you can't just be quiet about, that we can't look past.
0: Yeah.
1: So for him, he would have understood it together, you know. It was within the year of it being composed, we start to see this term anthem show up on it. 1919 is when the NAACP adopts it as its official song. Again, not as the National Black Anthem mm-hmm. yet. That label hadn't come, although it had been peripherally, you know, come into use a little bit. In 1920, the NAACP publishes a version of With Every Voice and Sing with Battle Hymn of the Republic, right? So it's always sort of this idea of the things existing within American culture, not necessarily separatists. Mm-hmm. So I think that's something significant to remember, because the way the text is construed then, of course, calls us to unity. So it's not supposed to be, even though it is representative of a Black experience, mm-hmm. It is more broadly representative of those who are oppressed. And we all can sort of get around that idea. So mm-hmm. it's a song that calls us for unity, because we have to all work toward for the betterment of the greater good of for each other. Mm-hmm. Otherwise, it's never going to work that way. So I think that's something significant as it is for Black people and for Black Americans. It does have a higher significance for American culture.
0: Gotcha. If you could dissect the lyrics and lessons learned within the lyrics mm-hmm. of this song, what would you share?
1: Oh, man. You know, for one, just starting right out, lift every voice and sing. It's already a call to the collective. We have faith from the dark past, but then we have hope for the present, right? All those things combined that allow us to say, journey's not over, we have to keep going, but we have to recognize, right? This notion of lament, but then pointing towards celebration, which the Psalms, the biblical Psalms do, and other things of Black culture.
0: What do you think happens when we hear that music and we together stand and sing that song?
1: I think that a number of things happen for different people depending on where they are. I think back to my voice teacher from SMU, Barbara Hillmore, fantastic, world-renowned, like, educator, singer. She grew up in the era, right? She grew up in the Jim Crow era and those things. So when she approaches and sings with her voice and sings, she has a very different experience with that. Whereas I did not grow up in that era. So the way I respond to that, see it already as a message of hope, a song of hope, of triumph, of victory. Like, again, not yet, but still pressing forward, right? And so I think when we all come together with that collective experience, I think we approach it from literally our personal experiences of what we've encountered. But I think we get to something bigger that's more transcendent. And it's amazing when we all can sort of unify and say, look, we're all trying to stay true to our God and true to our native land, however that means for you. It's something that can push past. Of course, as a Christian, as a Christian minister, you know, I'm thinking Jesus all the way, all day, every day, right? But it is something that unifies us, because we can see the bigger picture. True.

0: Amen. It's amazing what God can do through just one song. That's why we shouldn't ignore the things He's put in our hearts to do. Your gift could spark hope in a generation. Stay with us. After the break, what happens when faith doesn't bring the answer we prayed for? Christian apologist Lisa Fields takes on the tough question, what do we do when it feels like God has let us down? This conversation you don't want to miss.
1: I started to question the goodness of God. I saw a video of kids being murdered, like by terrorists. And in my mind, I was just like, God, I cannot understand you not protecting children. Like, is this God that I serve good? Does He really protect? And I remember like wondering, could I trust Him or believe in Him?

0: Welcome back. Have you ever struggled with your faith? It's a quiet battle many of us face. I recently sat down with author and Christian apologist Lisa Fields to talk about her powerful new book, When Faith Disappoints. In our conversation, she opens up about navigating grief, wrestling with doubt, and confronting the hard questions we often too afraid to ask. Here's our conversation. Lisa Fields, thank you so much for joining us on TPI. It's a joy to have you on. So you talk about a powerful moment in seminary when you were wrestling with faith and your New Testament professor said these words, "Me too." Can you walk us through what was happening in your life at that exact moment?
1: Yeah, I call it my second faith crisis, in which I was a seminary student getting my MDiv at Liberty University. And I started to question the goodness of God. I saw a video of kids being murdered, like by terrorists. And in my mind, I was just like, God, I cannot understand you not protecting children. Like, and I was just wrestling within myself on, like, is this God that I serve good? Does he really protect? And I remember, like, wondering, could I trust him or believe in him? And I went to my New Testament professor, Dr. Leo Purser, like, this is where I'm at. And I'm struggling with why God would allow this harm and this evil to happen to little children. And he just said, "Me too." Essentially, he normalized the frustration I was feeling to know, like, no matter if you have a PhD in New Testament, you will still wrestle sometimes with why God allows certain things. And it's okay, but it doesn't mean that you have to abandon your faith just because you wrestle.
0: So what was the immediate tangible feeling that you got when he validated the struggle instead of the textbook answer that you may have gotten if you were elsewhere?
1: Yeah, at first I was a little confused. I was taken back because I thought he was going to give me something a little bit more, a little deeper. But then it was like, as I processed it, it was just like, that's what I actually needed. I didn't need more information. I was learning the information about how do we reconcile the problem of evil in the textbook in my classes. And so while that was helpful, it was actually comforting to hear my professor say that. I felt like a sense of comfort, a sense of relief after I processed it. And it also gave me like the strength to persevere.
0: Now, our faith crisis is one of the things you tried to help us with your book. Mm-hmm. But in your book, you distinguish between knowing the logical answers to tough questions and feeling emotionally satisfied by them. Can you give us an example from your own life of a time when the logical and the theological's answers weren't enough?
1: Yeah. When I see tragedies involving children, no amount of education makes that answer of free will emotionally satisfying. And so I think it's a consistent, like, grappling with the goodness of God when you see these tragedies. And so we reach a point where the information is no longer suitable for our emotions. Mm-hmm. But what I argue in the book, you don't need to have emotionally satisfying answers all the time to believe something is actually true. Our emotions aren't the guide to truth. And so our emotions actually can, if not thought through properly, can actually lead us from truth. And so it's kind of putting emotions in their right perspective as we think about what truth is.
0: Let's talk about healing and disappointments, because that's part of the journey the book takes us on. You've said you couldn't have written the book 4 years earlier because you were still dealing with your own healing work. What was that healing work like, and what made you realize you were finally ready to share the message you had with the world?
1: Yeah, so that healing work took me into a deep reflective posture. And so 2020 hit me hard. It was the pandemic. My grandfather died, and we have a very close-knit family, and my grandfather was the first person close to me to ever pass away. And then my mentor passed away. within a week of my grandfather passing away. And so, like, two pillars in my life were no longer with us. And then we were in a global pandemic. And so I really hit a wall because at the same time, I was traveling, speaking, fundraising, and my personal devotion had taken a toll. So I wasn't really reading. I wasn't really praying. I wasn't really implementing those spiritual disciplines. So I didn't really have the spiritual strength to wait those, that grief. And so all of that compounded and all that collided together, and it just broke me, and I hit a wall, and I realized, like, I need to get some help to get out of this. And so I put in some measures of, like, time, like evaluating how I spend my time. I started therapy. I started praying with friends. I started devoting myself to my personal, the spiritual practices. And that led me on a journey of healing, working through the things that I had suppressed, the pains that I had suppressed, that I had just worked through. So it was a lot of different things that helped me on my journey.
2: Now, Lisa, I must ask you, you're a PK, as you said earlier on, a pastor's kid. What was the hardest part of separating the faith of your parents from your own? Was there a specific moment where your own faith became your own?
1: My faith became my own on undergrad, while I was grappling with my faith and trying to figure out if I believed what my parents had taught me. And I remember one particular moment leaving class, and my dad had given me resources, and I explored my own resources and that were helpful, but I had an encounter with God, like, God, I'm confused. I don't know what to believe. I don't know if I should believe what my parents taught me. I don't know if I believe what my professor is saying, what my textbook is saying versus what other scholars are saying. And I remember crying out to God, opening my Bible. It landed in John, where Jesus says, you have to eat my flesh and drink my blood. And many left. And then he looked at Peter and said, will you also go? And Peter said, where can I go? You have the words of eternal life. And it was at that moment that something clicked for me. And I realized that there was no other way to go but to follow Jesus. And I didn't know all the answers, but I was going to commit my life to following him. And that's when my faith became my own.
0: Such an insightful conversation. What a great reminder that walking with Jesus isn't always easy, but it's always worth it. Now stay with us, because after the break, one man's desperate search for belonging leads him into darkness. But just when it seemed like there was no way back, a lifeline appears. It's one story you can't turn away from.
3: Very quickly, becoming addicted to pornography. I think I felt betrayed, really, when I learned about sex in general, because I felt no one had told me anything or taught me anything.
2: Your Turning Point experience doesn't have to end when the program is over. Follow us on your favorite social media.

0: Welcome back. The young man in our next story was raised in a strict religious environment, and he felt completely invisible. In his search for identity and belonging, he chased chaos, and it nearly cost him everything. Here's his story.
1: Ben King was raised in the heart of Pennsylvania's Amish country, where life was defined by simplicity, hard work, and tradition. As the sixth of 10 children, Ben's days were filled with farm duties and family, far removed from the influences of the modern world.
2: I remember 7, 8, 9 years old, getting up at 4 a.m., having to go out and get all the cows in from the field and help my dad with the milking and all of that, working very hard at that age and helping maintain the farm.
1: Also central to Ben's upbringing was faith in God, a faith, he says, was rooted in fear.
2: If you don't, you know, abide by all of the rules or stay within the Amish belief system, it was kind of this fear-based teaching where, like, if you don't do all of these things, maybe God won't love you. I remember, especially younger, even having dreams of me falling into hell and just being terrified.
1: As he got older, he couldn't help but notice the differences between his life and those outside his small community. At 14, driven by curiosity and isolation, he bought a cell phone in secret. The door to the world beyond had been opened.
2: Very quickly, becoming addicted to pornography. I think I felt betrayed, really, when I learned about sex in general, because I felt no one had told me anything or taught me anything.
1: Adding to the addiction was the guilt of not measuring up to God's standards.
2: I thought, because I can't please God, then what's the point? I don't think I'll ever be enough, so I may as well just live. So I think maybe the pain of rejection was coming from that as well.
1: By the time Ben was in high school, parties, drugs, and alcohol became his escape from the growing emptiness in his life.
2: I reached points of despair and giving up and feeling like I hated myself, but not knowing what to do about it.
1: After a party, Ben was driving behind friends when their car collided with a semi-truck. Two of his friends were hospitalized with life-threatening injuries. They would survive, but the incident left Ben shaken.
2: I remember seeing the back of the car where I had tried to get in the car, and it was totally crushed. And I remember having that picture in my mind for days, thinking, I almost died. Like, I actually felt like I don't want to do this anymore, but I felt powerless to change.
1: Shortly after, people he knew began reaching out to him to tell him about God's love for him. One of them was his older brother, who had given his life to Christ.
2: He even mentioned God has called you to travel the world and to do things that you're not doing right now. And he just ended by saying, what are you doing? And I remember just feeling like there was this, like, it kind of hit me, like, because that was all that I had been feeling, like, what am I doing with my life?
1: Then, after a night of partying, Ben passed out. When he woke up, he was alone, disoriented, and covered in vomit.
2: Where is everyone? I feel like I'm dying. Like, where are my friends? I need help. And I remember realizing, like, oh, this, they don't really care about me. I was still hitting rock bottom, like, feeling so frustrated about where my life was.
1: Desperate, he attempted suicide by swallowing a bottle of pills. It failed, and Ben cried out to God.
2: God, if you're real, show me who you are. In a moment, like, this divine presence flooded my room, and I remember feeling the love of God in such a deep way that I had never felt before, and feeling like, for the first time, I felt hope. I felt like there was purpose.
1: At once, Ben began taking strides to turn his life around. Now, instead of going to parties to abuse drugs and alcohol, he was going to church, praying, and studying the Bible. After 3 months, he gave his life to Christ. When he was baptized, he says everything changed.
2: I had finally gained a victory, and from that moment forward, I never went back to cigarettes, no more drugs, no more depression, suicide, no more pornography, and Jesus really set me free that day.
1: Today, Ben and his wife are full-time missionaries, traveling the world, sharing the gospel. He tells others that Jesus is real, and his love has the power to set them free.
2: I never thought I would be doing what I'm doing now. and God has redeemed my story. I will often share my story at different places, and so God has done way more than I thought possible with simple obedience. Jesus is the only one, he's the only God who proved his love by dying. Give your life to Jesus and give him everything, he's worth it.
0: You know, sometimes we grew up surrounded by religion but still feel far from God. Just like Ben, he felt like a ghost in his own life. But the Bible reminds us of Psalm 34, verse 18. The Lord is close to the brokenhearted and saves those who are crushed in spirit. Ben's turning point came when he realized that God didn't just want him to follow rules, he wanted a relationship with him. Like the prodigal son in Luke 15, Ben came to the end of himself and found the father running to meet him. No matter how far you've wandered away, God's arms are still open. There's healing, there's hope, there's a place for you to belong. And it all starts with a simple prayer inviting Jesus to come into your heart. So please pray these words with me, and I'll pray for you thereafter. Say these words with me. Heavenly Father, I call out to you this day and ask you to please come into my life. Lord Jesus, I confess that I'm a sinner. I confess that you died for me. I accept your gift of love that you gave on Calvary. Jesus, come into my life and make me a brand new man. Make me a brand new woman. Make me a brand new person. I need you. This is my prayer today. Amen. And Father, I pray for my brother, my sister who've said these words. I ask you that by your Holy Spirit, you'll do what only you can do, entering into their lives, making them feel brand new. Let them know right here, right now, as they sit, as they read, as they're watching, that you have come into their lives and you have given them a brand new start. Let them know beyond a shadow of a doubt that they belong to you. Father, we pray in your name. Amen. If you need prayer or would like to know more about what it means to have a relationship with Jesus, please message us on WhatsApp and someone will reach out to you. If you're in Europe or United States, you can call us the number on your screen. Now don't go away because we have more truth, power, and inspiration after the break.

Welcome back. Well, we reached the end of the show, and what a journey it's been. Thank you for hanging out with me. Before we go, be sure to like and follow us on Facebook and Instagram. Drop us a message. We love hearing from you. And who knows, your story might just inspire someone else. Also, subscribe to our YouTube channel so you don't miss when we post new content. And remember, even when faith feels disappointing, God never does. So keep believing. We leave you with music today from Deacon Afosa singing Suddenly. From all of us here at TPI, goodbye and God bless you.

0: please.
1: Israel has endured decades of sorrow, terror, and war, and still she stands. 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Right now, your support brings help to those in need and shares Israel's true story with a world that needs to hear it. 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Take action. Stand with Israel today.
2: I believe the time has come to begin a battle of annihilation.
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13: Coming up on Jerusalem Dateline, the memorandum of understanding between the U.S. and Iran signed, and ships traveling through the Strait of Hormuz. A new world ahead. Where does it leave Israel? Analysis on what it means from senior editor John Waghi, Lana Silk from Transform Iran, and Alex Trayman, bureau chief for Jerusalem News Syndicate. All this and more coming up on this edition of Jerusalem Dateline.
14: Hello and welcome to this edition of Jerusalem Dateline. 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
15: And I'm Joshua Swanson.
14: This week, President Trump and Iranian President Masoud Pezeshkian ended the Iran war with their memorandum of understanding. But questions remain for what it means for Israel, Iran, and the region's future. Here's the latest on these and other stories.
16: President Trump signed the memorandum of understanding to end the war with Iran at a dinner in Versailles last night, while Iranian state television showed photos of President Pezeshkian signing the MOU in Iran. Wednesday, the White House released the text of the MOU, which includes an immediate and permanent halt to war on all fronts, including Lebanon, a commitment not to restart war against each other, and ensures the territorial integrity and sovereignty of Lebanon. Iran is also allowed to retain its missiles, and U.S. and regional partners will formulate a plan of, quote, at least $300 billion for the reconstruction and economic development of the Islamic Republic of Iran. Iran commits not to seek a nuclear weapon, but the details are left to negotiations over a 60-day period. President Trump said he made the deal to avoid an economic catastrophe.
17: If you kept this going, that could have happened. But all I know is

0: The most pressing concern is its fight against Hezbollah in Lebanon. The Iranian-backed terror group has continued its attacks against northern Israel and IDF troops in Lebanon. An Israeli soldier was killed and seven others wounded in two separate attacks on Wednesday. The Jerusalem Post quoted senior security officials saying that the economic blockade against Iran was working and the regime could not sustain if America had kept up the pressure. Israeli lawmaker Ohad Tal of the Religious Zionism Party blasted the deal in an interview with the media line. "The agreement with the Iranians is a bad deal, period. It leaves them with their uranium, their missile program, and their ability to spread terrorism around the world, while funneling money to the regime that will only strengthen it and advance its extremist ambitions." Tal said Lebanon should not be included in the U.S.-Iran deal. "What happens in Iran is President Trump's issue, but what happens in Lebanon is Israel's concern alone." There are opponents in the U.S. as well, like conservative commentator Ben Shapiro.
1: President deciding to go into Iran and to hit nuclear facilities in Operation Midnight Hammer and then to go after Iran's ballistic missile facilities, nuclear facilities, Army, Navy, and Air Force in this current operation was the signal act of political bravery, perhaps, of my lifetime. With that said, this MOU appears to be, just from the text, a disaster that does not achieve any of the actual signal goals that were set by the administration at the beginning.
0: Julie Stahl, CBN News, Jerusalem.
2: U.S. Vice President J.D. Vance postponed a trip to meet Iranian negotiators in Switzerland today, delaying the talks to implement the agreement between Tehran and Washington. Iran reportedly is refusing to send negotiators due to continued fighting between Hezbollah and Israel in Lebanon. One day after the signing, CENTCOM announced that it's lifted its blockade on Iranian ports. And time-lapse video shows merchant vessels are once again moving through the Strait of Hormuz after weeks of disruption. Meanwhile, the agreement is creating tension with Israel, with some government ministers saying they should disregard the deal. Vice President J.D. Vance said, quote, "The whole freakout in Israel is a little bit odd.
3: If I was in the cabinet of the Israeli government, I might not be attacking the only powerful ally that I have anywhere left in the entire world. Over the last 3 months, two-thirds of the defensive weapons that have protected your homeland have been built by American hands and paid for by American tax dollars. Donald J. Trump is the only head of state in the entire world who is sympathetic to the nation of Israel at this moment in time."
2: Vance also defended President Trump's position that Iran may retain some missile capabilities.
3: "You can't tell a country, whether Israel or Iran, they're not allowed to have any self-defense."
2: The vice president insisted any final agreement would still prevent Iran from developing missiles capable of threatening the wider world.
3: "What we want to see is Iran not trying to rebuild their nuclear weapons program. That's the main thing."
2: But questions remain about Iran's nuclear program. A leaked version of the memorandum indicates its stockpile of enriched uranium will not be taken from Iran, but will remain inside the country and be diluted under international supervision. Vance also addressed the fighting in Lebanon.
3: "We expect Hezbollah is not going to be firing rockets and firing drones at the Israelis, and we also expect that the Israelis are not going to be going wild in Lebanon."
2: While Iran has demanded Israel withdraw its troops from a buffer zone in Lebanon, Israeli Prime Minister Benjamin Netanyahu said Israel will not pull back.
4: "Because this zone separates Hezbollah terrorists from our citizens and our communities."
2: Overnight, an IDF tank battalion commander and three other soldiers were killed in a Hezbollah attack in southern Lebanon. The IDF responded with strikes early this morning on Hezbollah operatives and infrastructure across southern Lebanon in response to repeated violations of the ceasefire by the Iranian-backed terror group.
5: Joshua, we know that some people here in Israel are taking exception to some of the comments from Vice President Vance.
6: Well, yeah, the only head of state in the entire world that's sympathetic to Israel is President Donald Trump. That just doesn't jive with a lot of Israelis. It's obviously not true. Many countries are supportive of Israel, even countries in the Persian Gulf. Mm-hmm. And I think it also is that same double standard, right? America has made a deal. So Israel, in spite of the fact that Hezbollah continues to shoot rockets into the north, you now need to pull back. So Israel can, again, never finish a war and have total and complete victory, which was incidentally promised at the top of this war.
5: Yeah, it puts Prime Minister Netanyahu almost in an

0: untenable situation. But he's made the decision, even today, coming out, that he will not stop going against Hezbollah in southern Lebanon. And it does seem to be the leverage that Iran wants to use.
1: Yes.
0: Hezbollah attacks the IDF forces, Israel responds, and then Iran says, well, we can't go with these negotiations unless you pressure Israel to stop.
1: That's right. It really comes down to that pressure. And I think a lot of that pressure started back home, the economic pressure
0: sure.
1: from back home. The election yeah. coming up, oil prices, it just got to be enough to where the president had to settle.
0: Yeah, and but it just seems like here in Israel, they think $300 billion. How can we give Iran that kind of money?
1: Seems like we've been down this road before.
0: Yeah, that's what a lot of people are saying right here.
1: Yeah.
0: Well, good to be with you, Joshua, and we'll talk more later.
1: All right.
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0: Hello and welcome back to Jerusalem Dateline. I'm joined here in our studio with CBN senior editor John Waggy. Been a lot of comments about the memorandum of understanding. What's your thoughts about the back and forth?
6: Really, it's the statements coming from the White House and from Vice President Vance that are basically saying Israel needs to jump back and actually be grateful for this memorandum, that they're freaking out unnecessarily. And that's troubling because Israel is fighting a real war that's been going on for the better part of 20 years with a real enemy who has been designated by the United States as a terrorist group. And to come in with this agreement and say, okay, oil's flowing now, and what we need you to do, Israel, is just lighten up a little bit on this terror group that's been firing rockets and killing soldiers and killing civilians, including Arabs, by the way, for years. And that's a problem.
0: And we've been covering this battle for almost 30 years and
6: right.
0: ever since the Second Lebanon War as well.
6: Yeah, and the U.S., through the auspices of the U.N., imposed an agreement back then that stopped the war after 34 days and actually allowed Hezbollah over the next 20 years to multiply its rockets and increase their accuracy and deadliness. And so, yeah, it's they're acting as if we've all forgotten the history of the last 20, 30, 50 years. And now we're supposed to accept that this agreement with another regime that's been a terrorist regime for 47 years is going to suddenly reform and join the community of nations.
0: And many in the Lebanese government and many Lebanese are actually behind Israel fighting Hezbollah, because Hezbollah has had a grip on Lebanon for decades.
6: Yeah, and President Trump's suggestion that maybe the Syrians would do a better job than the Israelis of dealing with Hezbollah is just a scary thought for the Druze and the Christians in Lebanon.
0: Yeah, the atrocities by al-Shara and his government against the Druze, Christians, and Alawites while they've been in.
6: So these are puzzling because this is a turnaround from U.S. policy, and it's very mystifying.
0: There's another comment that President Trump made that has concerned many people here in Israel, and I would say believers around the world. He made a comment that Israel wouldn't exist if it wasn't for him. And many people are looking back, well, Daniel chapter 4, King Nebuchadnezzar boasted of all the things he had, and God humbled him.
6: Yeah.
0: So that's a very deep concern and really a rallying cry for many to be intensifying prayer for President Trump Vice President Vance?
6: Exactly. I mean, Nebuchadnezzar went out and ate grass and his fingernails grew as a result of him being dethroned. We don't want to see anything like that for President Trump. And this is way beyond a political issue. This is a spiritual issue. Praying personally for President Trump that he would see what it means to take on the Lord who created Israel in the first place. You know, Zechariah, in two places, he's just one prophet, that where the Lord says, I am very jealous for Jerusalem. And another scripture says, I'm very zealous for Zion. He also defined the biblical borders when he made a covenant with Abraham, when Abraham was sound asleep. And the Lord torched the fire of his sacrifice and said, I'm going to give this land to you and your posterity forever, basically. And so these are things that you don't trifle with as a politician, even the most powerful politician in the world.
0: Yeah, and Joel chapter 3 warns about dividing God's land and scattering his people. John, we've got about a minute left. Would you lead us in prayer?
6: Yes. Father, we thank you that this is an opportunity for your people, for those who trust and believe in you, to intercede before heaven on behalf of this leader, of these leaders. That's what your word says to do. And we pray for your blueprint of justice to be manifest during this time, regardless of what this vague memorandum says and how it's implemented and how both sides are fighting over it. Lord, we just pray for your plans and your purposes, knowing that you are the guardian of Israel and that you, it's your desire to bless America. We thank you for all of that. In Jesus' name.
0: Amen. Thanks, John.
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1: This week has brought a new reality to Iranians and to those who've helped the Iranian church for decades. Iranian-born Lana Silk shared her thoughts about the implications of President Trump's memorandum of understanding.
0: Lana, a lot of people right now in the West are talking about peace, and they're talking about this deal being a very good thing. But how are our enemies looking at this?
5: Our enemies, I think, see us as a little bit foolish and naive in what we are celebrating right now. They have made their long-term objectives no secret, and those objectives haven't changed. And we only need to look at Islamic precedents to see that it's smart play for a Sharia-led, you know, Shiite Islam, Muslim, to lie to get to their objectives. In fact, just a week or so ago, there was a quote in an Iranian paper by Rafsanjani Jr. So his father was prime minister not long ago. And he said, you know, we can make any agreement we want with America. Trump will be gone in 2 years, and we can tear up that agreement whenever we want. So they're not even hiding these things. We just have to be really careful. We talk about peace, and we think that by not fighting right now, we have restored peace and, or even worse, stability. We haven't. Well, what we've given is money in the pockets of our enemy and time for them to regroup, to strengthen themselves, and to get back to the fight that they've all along intended to fight and win. So just because we're not fighting in this moment doesn't mean that we have stability or national security long term. I don't believe we do. I think Iran is still intent on the same purposes, and we've just bought her time and given her funds.
0: Would you call this what they say in Islam, a hudna?
5: Yes. Yeah, I think it is. And in fact, you know, when they talk to each other, sometimes they'll do that. They'll speak to make an English statement, and then they'll turn to Arabic, or in Iranian cases, Farsi, and say, remember, Hutna. Like, just let's remember, we have a long term plan here, and we'll get there.
0: There's a 60-day period right now when they're going to be discussing Iran's nuclear program. What do you expect during those 60 days?
5: I expect Iranians to lie to get what they want and play the game that they need to play to buy themselves even more time. Every time we're into negotiations or some kind of ceasefire, what that means to Iran is time. They get to just figure themselves out. They get to play the long game. Their important officials are lifelong posts. Their enemies are in a democratic context where every 4 years or however many years, they're replacing their leaders, they're replacing their regime, even their agenda. Meanwhile, the Iran's Ayatollah just continues decade after decade in the same vein. So they can afford to wait things out. They can afford to keep stringing us along until they have the kind of regime leadership in the US that they're more willing to dialogue with or feel that they can overcome more easily. They know they can't overcome Trump as easily right now. He's too aggressive. He can be even too volatile. So they're just waiting him out, really. And that's what this is. This is just more time. And if we look at the immediate agreements that have been made, the biggest thing that Iran has given away is the Strait of Hormuz. The Strait of Hormuz wasn't even something that we were discussing 6, 7, 8 months ago. I feel like they've been so smart. They've taken something from us just so they can use it as leverage to then return back to us. So really, they've just gone back to where they started. And in return, they've bought time and released funds for themselves. So I just think, I think the Iranian government are the winners in this negotiation right now.
0: Any final thoughts, Lana?
5: Well, we don't want to lose hope with all of this. These are the facts on the table, and we should be informed, and we should not be duped by the sort of the frenzy of, oh, great, everything is good now. But once we're informed, then we get on our knees and we pray with authority, with confidence that God is the victor in all this, and God is not surprised, and God has a plan. And it does make me think a little bit also about what happened in Egypt, you know, when God worked through Moses to liberate the Israelites. There was a lot of immediate hardship. There was a hardening of the heart of the Pharaoh. And, you know, God could have just softened Pharaoh immediately and taken the Israelites out of captivity. But he hardened Pharaoh's heart, and everyone paid a price for that. The curses that came, the locusts, the darkness, the dead livestock, you know, this affected everyone. Everyone paid a price for it. And through all of that, God was making sure that everyone understood that he and he alone delivered the Israelites from the hand of Pharaoh. So I look at all these events now, I think God is getting ready to liberate Iran. He wants to use Iran for good. But he will not allow anyone, whether it's the Iranian leaders or American or Israeli leaders, any of them, none of them are going to get the glory. God is going to stand up and say, I did it. Even when it looked completely impossible, I delivered. So that's where I see this going.
0: Amen. Great insight, Lana Silk, Transform Iran. Thanks so much.
5: Thank you.
2: Still ahead, Alex Trayman from JNS brings the Israeli response to the Memorandum of Understanding.
8: War and the trauma of living under missile fire take a toll on the spirit. As a former war correspondent and embedded reporter, I can vouch for the fact that war changes you. But it doesn't have to be forever. CBN Israel helps Israelis in need every day with trauma counseling, food, shelter, and more.
9: Thanks to CBN, I was able to bring the caravan here, already provide an extra 30 hours of therapy that weren't providing before. So whether some of those are groups of three kids, it's already times three for those groups. And whether it's one-on-one for the kids that we think that it's more important to give them the one-on-one, that in itself is huge because we lack therapists and we lack the facilities. And the animal-assisted therapy is super helpful. And to be able to bring the animals to them is bringing not just therapy, but it's bringing a really unique and successful type of therapy.
8: If you want to be a part of what CBN is doing in Israel, go to cbnisrael.org. 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
0: The White House says the agreement with Iran opens the door to peace and stability.
1: Yet many Israelis fear it could provide Tehran with new resources while leaving threats unresolved. Our bureau chief Chris Mitchell spoke with Alex Trayman from the Jerusalem News Syndicate about the reaction in Israel and what comes next.
0: Alex Trayman, Jerusalem bureau chief for JNS News, thanks for joining us. Tell us the reaction here in Israel to the signing of the MOU by President Trump along with Iran.
12: Well, a lot of Israelis, including many government officials, believe that you had Iran on the ropes with the 6 weeks of sustained military campaign followed by economic blockade, closure of the Straits of Hormuz. And they see this deal as giving in to the Iranian regime, a capitulation, giving them sanctions relief, giving them opportunities to sell oil and to see the flow of money coming in from other countries. And Israelis are worried that they will use those funds specifically to continue to fund their network of terror proxies, which they are protecting with the ceasefire deal, and potentially to return toward building illicit nuclear weapons.
0: Is there any way to explain this? President Trump is the man of the art of the deal, and yet it seems like he's made a deal that compares to what Obama did back in 2015.
12: Well, there's a major difference between what President Trump is doing now and what President Obama did in 2015. Back in 2015, Iran had a sophisticated nuclear program built all over the country. And what the Obama deal was basically bribe the Iranian regime to put a pause on their nuclear development, but also gave them sunset clauses, which would allow Iran to continue their nuclear development after the deal expired. President Trump is signing a deal with the Iranians. He's releasing funds, but under very different circumstances. He's doing so after the United States and Israel have completely annihilated Iran's nuclear weapons program. All of the facilities known were bombed and destroyed. So Iran doesn't have that capacity. You're not putting it on pause. And what you're doing now is hopefully getting a commitment from Iran never to rebuild its nuclear program and never to try to acquire a nuclear weapon through other means. But at the same time, the Israeli military doctrine is changed as well. And the Iranians can be sure that if Israel sees any violation of this deal, that Israel is prepared to strike.
0: It seems in the memorandum of understanding that the Iranians are tying this to a complete ceasefire, including Lebanon. How concerning is that to Israel?
12: Well, it's certainly concerning, and I think many Israelis are hoping that this deal looks similar to the ceasefire that President Trump brokered between Israel and Hamas in the Gaza Strip, whereby the president gets what he wants at the outset, which is the opening of the Straits of Hormuz, and that there could be at least temporary ceasefire in southern Lebanon. But again, the military doctrine of Israel has changed, and as you see now, Israel continues to strike at Hamas in Gaza when they see terror movements. And you can be sure that even with this ceasefire, that Israel will continue to act against violations of its security in southern Lebanon.
0: Yeah. Talk about this summit you have coming up. It begins Sunday, and it seems to be very timely. Who do you have coming, and what are they going to be discussing?
12: No, absolutely. We have diplomats and representatives from over 30 countries. There are legal experts, journalists, policy experts, head of think tanks, and government officials, all the way up to the Prime Minister of Israel, Benjamin Netanyahu, President of Israel, Isaac Herzog, the Foreign Minister, Gideon Sar, several other ministers, including Gil Gamliel, the Speaker of the Knesset, Amir Ohana, several members of Knesset, as well as media personalities, including Mark Levin from Fox, Life, Liberty, and Levin. So it should be over 200 speakers, about 1,000 people coming to the summit to put all of the most serious issues facing Israel and the Jewish people on the line for 2.5 days of intense conversations.
0: Yeah, it's really a who's who of people that are supporting Israel. How can people find out about it or participate in terms of watching it online?
12: Yeah, if you go to JNS.org throughout the summit, you will see links to the live feed, as well as articles generated from the summit, as well as interviews that are being conducted on the sidelines of the summit. There'll be lots of content on JNS.org and also on the JNS YouTube channel. So people are invited to watch live as well as on demand.
0: Alex Trayman, Jerusalem Bureau Chief for JNS News. Thanks so much for joining us and look forward to seeing you at the summit as well.
12: Thanks for having me. Looking forward to seeing you.
0: Well, that's all for this edition of Jerusalem Dateline. Thanks for joining us.
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0: And pray also for the protection of Israel and for the peace of Jerusalem. 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
22: Well, welcome to 700 Club Israel. Guilty until proven innocent. And even then, they still won't be let off the hook. That seems to be the situation surrounding the Jewish state these days. Israel has faced numerous accusations, ranging from apartheid to genocide, even though the facts tell a different story. Well, now one federal judge is putting those very charges on trial. Susan Strand reports.
23: The legitimacy of the Jewish state faces increasing challenges in the media, college campuses, and international institutions worldwide. That includes the United Nations and the International Criminal Court, where Israel now faces growing diplomatic and legal pressure. Supporters of Israel argue this legal battle, combined with boycotts and protests, has become part of a broader campaign to undermine the country's very right to exist.
24: You know, we are in the front line, but just look at the Houthis in Yemen. Look at the flag. You know, the flag says death to America. Also death to Israel, oh, wow, and Allahu Akbar and other things. Yeah. But they write it, death to America. Right. So they are coming after us, but also after coming after the American people. So I think the West must wake up and fight back.
23: In his book, Israel on Trial, Federal District Judge Roy Altman examines the claims against the Jewish state through the lens of legal reasoning while evaluating accusations of apartheid, genocide, international law, and more.
22: Well, Judge Roy Altman joins us now live in the studio, and this is unique. Last time it was on Zoom, and you couldn't even see me.
3: It's good to see you for the first time.
22: Yeah. All right, so let's take us back. The genesis of the book is actually the horror of October 7th. So take us back to that day. What inspired you from that to write this book?
3: Well, they killed 1,200 innocent people. They butchered them in their homes. They mutilated them in their bedrooms and in their dance parties. And yet, here in our sacrosanct institutions on Western campuses, we Jews became the oppressors. Mm-hmm. They raped dozens of women and girls. And that's now clear beyond peradventure. And yet, in our Western media outlets, Jews became the aggressors. They took 251 people hostage. Septuagenarians and octogenarians and Holocaust survivors and 24 infants and toddlers. And they held them there for hundreds of days without food or water or sunlight or even oxygen to breathe. And yet at the United Nations, Jews became the violators of human rights. How could that be? That moral distortion, that moral inversion, where did it come from? That's the question I set out to answer.
22: And it seemed to me that it was pre-planned, that someone on a social media propaganda machine knew the attack was coming and then had that propaganda prepared in advance.
3: Well, we know from the story of Shani Luke, a 23-year-old German young woman who was at the dance party at Nova and who was raped and butchered and murdered, and her body was dragged back to Gaza behind a car, and you see thousands of people in the video fighting with one another, regular people, not dressed as Hamas, Palestinians, fighting with one another to just get a chance to get at her body, to spit on her, to beat her, to kick her. And then they take her lifeless, broken body, and they dump it into the back of one of these pickup trucks, and it's 6:37 in the morning, and there are all these guys chanting Allahu Akbar in the back of the truck, and an AP photographer, how did he know to be there, is standing there and snaps that famous photo of her broken body among these huge men chanting.
22: And gets a prize for it.
3: He won essentially amounts to the Pulitzer Prize of Photography for that photograph that he was only able to take because, of course, he was in league with the terrorists who told him to be there. That's the kind of moral distortion that I think we as members of Western society need to be deeply concerned about.
22: Well, let's take on the book and specifically one of the charges against Israel, that it's a colonial state. What's your answer to that?
3: Yeah, I think this is the most important of all the charges because it bleeds into all the rest. And the fact of the matter is that, you know, in the law, if a person comes and tells a story, we listen to the story, we give it credibility. But we also allow it to be undermined because it might be biased or prejudiced in some way. So we always look to whether there are pieces of evidence that are independent of one another and that are objective third-party pieces of evidence that corroborate one another, right? One piece of evidence is good, two pieces of evidence great, three pieces of evidence, that's pretty dispositive. Well, in the case of the colonialism myth, there is obviously no ancient example of kings and queens who were English and spoke the English language and practiced Christianity, who ruled Virginia and North Carolina thousands of years ago. There is obviously no example of Spanish kings and queens who spoke Spanish and named their kids Simon and practiced Catholicism, who ruled Peru and Bolivia thousands of years ago. But we know from the objective independent proof, and there's three buckets of them that I go through in my book, and those are rocks in the ground, words on the page, and blood in the veins, that the people who lived and governed the land of Israel for thousands of years between the Jordan River and the Mediterranean Sea were Jews who spoke the Hebrew language, who practiced the Judaic religion, and who passed on to their children and grandchildren the very same naming conventions, Simon and Benjamin and Reuben and David and Daniel, that Jews still pass on to their children in the land of Israel today. And those three buckets are, as I said, archaeological proof, rocks in the ground, documentary proof, words on the page, oftentimes written by Israel's ancient adversaries. Remember, in the law, if a party says something that's favorable to its claim, we listen. But when the party's adversary says something that's favorable to your claim, we give that special care because we wouldn't expect an adversary to say something that helps you. But in this case, for thousands of years, the Romans, the invading Ottomans, the Babylonians, the Assyrians took very detailed notes about the people who lived in the land of Israel. And they always said that the people there were Jews who spoke Hebrew and practiced the Judaic religion. And then the third bucket is what I call blood in the veins. Over the last few decades, there have been dozens of genetic studies on almost every major Jewish population in the world, all of which have confirmed that all the major Jewish populations in the world are genetically connected to one another and that they come back from the Middle East, from the Levant, the land of Israel, 2,000 years ago.
22: Let's take a sort of a 10,000-foot view on that whole, it's a colonial. It seems to me to be a strange marriage between Marxist ideology and Islamic ideology, and that's sort of fueling the current foment on college campuses. But is it even proper to say that the Palestinian conflict is a conflict between Israel and the Palestinians? Isn't it more appropriate to say that is a conflict between all the Muslim Arab nations and has nothing to do really with the Palestinian people? Israel has never had a war with the Palestinian people until Gaza, until after October 7th. All of it before was with Lebanon, with Syria, with Jordan, with Egypt. It wasn't against the Palestinian people.
3: 100%. And that's why, you know, Ruth Weiss always famously said, you should never talk to people about Israel without a map. And that's because if you just look at it in the prism that the Palestinians and their supporters want you to look at it through, you see an army with F-35 jets and tanks, and you see the Palestinians in Gaza without those things, and you say, okay, one is the more powerful, the other is the underdog, we'll root for the underdog. That's a common theme in Western society. But when you look at a map, then you can see the reality, which is that Israel is a teeny tiny country. As Yohai Sponder, the great comedian, says, it's the only country in the world that is so small that the name of the country doesn't fit in the country on the map. You have to write it in the Mediterranean, Israel, with an arrow pointing to the country. And it's surrounded not just by some of the biggest countries in the world, Saudi Arabia, Egypt, Iran, Iraq, huge landmasses filled with hundreds of millions of people. But remember that some of these are also the wealthiest countries in the world, hundreds of billions, sometimes trillions of dollars in natural oil and natural gas resources that, of course, Israel possesses none of. So you've got some of the biggest countries in the world, some of the most populous countries in the world, hundreds of millions of Muslim Arabs, many of whom are raised from childhood to hate the Jewish state and see the very existence of the Jewish state as a deep wound in the very substructure of their soul that must be corrected and fixed if they are to fulfill their mission on this earth, all arrayed to destroy the one and only tiny Jewish state in the world. When you see it in that prism, I think the lens is very different. But I think your point is a really good one because you mentioned Marxists and Islamists. We always say the old adage, the enemy of my enemy is my friend. Marxists and Islamists have almost nothing in common, right? Yeah. But they have one thing at their core that is conjoined, and that is the destruction of Western civilization.
22: I would say universities in America have nothing in common with Islam. It just boggles my mind that you would see women students protesting for Palestine. I look at them. Do you have any idea what it's like to live under Islamic law? Clearly you don't. The fact that really just boggles my mind, and I keep going back to it, the population of one city, Cairo, exceeds the population of Israel. And to say that somehow Israel is the oppressor and the dominant power ignores not just the geography, but it ignores common sense. It's not in your book, but I really want to get to this issue because I think it's raging right now in politics in America. Christian Zionists have been famously attacked that somehow or other it's a heresy, and it's a vile heresy. But what I'm seeing now is Jewish Zionists who are American citizens are now being labeled as you can't really trust them, that their citizenship and allegiance to America, they have a divided loyalty, and is their loyalty first to Israel? Well, that seems to be yet another libel that's raging right now in on the political landscape. How do you deal with that?
3: Well, just to look at my own story. You know, I came here from Venezuela with nothing, knowing no one as a little boy. And my parents, it's interesting that we're here close to Williamsburg, Virginia, because somebody said to me, you know, while we were getting ready here, have you ever been to this area before? And I said, not only have I been to this area, but every single vacation as a child was to Colonial Williamsburg and Jamestown and Yorktown. Every vacation as a kid for these Venezuelan Mexican Jews was to get into a red Toyota Previa and drive all across the American South because my parents wanted me to understand the character of the nation they had brought us to. And we were in Chattanooga, Tennessee when I was an 8-year-old boy up on Missionary Ridge where Arthur MacArthur had won the day, the father of Douglas MacArthur. And it started to snow for the first time I'd ever seen snow in my life. I grew up in Venezuela, Miami, and Israel, not a lot of snow. And I said to my father on the top of the ridge, isn't it fun, Papi? Isn't it beautiful? And he got very stern with me and said, you think this is fun? That's not why we bring you here. He said, we bring you and your sister to these places so that you can understand the character of the country we brought you to. 600,000 men had to die here so that a part of the country who were enslaved could be free. And he's always taught me that's the level of devotion and dedication that a free and fair democracy demands. And so I'm first and foremost an American. I think that's true of all Jews in this country. I think of it very much like Catholics. Remember, in England, you couldn't have a Catholic king for hundreds of years or a Catholic queen. Because why? Because the claim was that they had a dual loyalty to the Pope and weren't actually loyal to their subjects in England. Here in America, for almost 200 years, we couldn't have a Catholic president. Even in 1960, when Kennedy was running, if you look at the papers, even in Boston, it was all about his dual loyalty to the Pope in Rome. We now know that was a gross heresy and that that was totally frivolous and that people who are Catholic are just as American or more so than anybody else. And that can be true also of any other religion in the country, any other people, including and especially our Jews. And I'll just say one thing. Jewish patriots have been part and parcel of the building of America from the very beginning. You yourself are making a film, I think, about
22: Jewish
3: Haim Solomon.
22: Comes out in 2 weeks.
3: Who bankrolled the revolution. James Madison writes about it in his loans. He was one of the wealthiest men in the colonies and died totally penniless and poor because he refused to be paid back by the early nascent American army because he wanted them to be able to pay it forward to the future prosperity of the country. I think we're forgetting that part of our history.
22: Well, I'm about to remind everyone of it. I think it's important to really underline just how much the Jewish people have contributed to our founding and to our success today. And to say that somehow there's a divided loyalty is beyond libelous. It's incredible. And just a quick note, I went to high school on Missionary Ridge, so I know
3: all
22: about
3: it.
22: All right, the book is called Israel on Trial, Examining the History, the Evidence, and the Law. It's by Judge Roy Altman, and it's already a New York Times bestseller. You can pick up a copy for yourself wherever books are sold. And Judge Altman, thank you for the book, and thank you for your life.
3: Thank you for being here.
22: All right. Well, up next, a summit in Italy to fight Europe's raging anti-Semitism. Faith leaders, activists, and academics speak out when we come back.
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22: Global anti-Semitism has been on the rise since October 7th, and it's raging across Europe. That's why faith leaders, activists, and academics gathered together in Italy to fight this horrific trend. Chris Mitchell brings us the story.
26: From Italy, England, to Australia, violent, sometimes deadly anti-Semitic attacks and hate speech flooding the web. This outbreak prompted Giovanni Melchionda of the National Pro-Israel Network in Italy to put together a summit just outside of Florence, Italy. Melchionda brought together experts, including professors, European pastors, and the rabbi from Florence. Jews, Christians, religious and secular, all joined together against anti-Semitism.
27: We are in the time of a strong anti-Semitism. Europe, it's in a huge spiritual and idealistic crisis because politics, because of wrong teaching, because of young revolts.
26: Dr. Jonathan Corci, an international law specialist from Switzerland, lays the blame at the feet of a lukewarm church that he believes has failed to support traditional values and its European identity. He sees the result as a vacuum, creating a friendly climate for hatred.
28: Where are our churches? Where are the young people and the churches? What do they believe? It's normal that a strong identity like Islam comes to substitute the lack of identity to this Europe that has totally lost the Judeo-Christian values, principle, history, and the Jews are fleeing from this place.
26: Belgian pastor Luke Henrist says rejecting the Jewish people's role in God's plan is driving others to take a strong stand against Israel and the Jews.
29: It's a spiritual problem. We see from the beginning of times that God has chosen the people of Israel, but most people reject the idea of God. And therefore, by rejecting God, they've also rejected his word and his people. And that is why we have now reached this situation where there is so much anti-Semitism in our Western countries because of this rebellion against God.
26: Because of social media, anti-Semitic incidents like this riot in Italy are now highly visible, appearing in places once considered unlikely, such as our educational institutions or among the youth.
27: Now in the school in Italy, the teachers, the professor, they influence a lot, especially the young student, a very manipulating situation.
26: Dr. Corci believes governments have been too passive in implementing measures or responding to specific incidents, which has allowed anti-Semitism to spread.
28: The politicians have not yet understood, without a fight to suppress the causes of this problem, this obsession with Israel and the word Zionism, which is a biblical word for a movement of liberation of the Jewish people so suppressed, condemned, and persecuted in Europe.
27: But the problem of government is they don't speak loudly. Of course, the people protesting in the street are the minority, but the riots are very violent and very problematic.
26: While many are asking if it's too late for Europe and the world, Paul Schaefer, a Bible teacher from Canada, still has hope.
30: It's not too late if we can get the people to wake up, to understand, and to start acting in the right direction. But we don't have a whole lot of time, and it's getting more and more intense every day.
27: It's a time that the Lord will raise up the people, wake up the people, because this situation is very risky.
26: Chris Mitchell, CBN News.
22: Well, it is a very risky time, and we as Christians need to be awakened to the threat of the current anti-Semitism. It's absolutely incredible to me that truth has been turned on its head. let's get informed. Let's get prepared to argue. Let's get prepared to persuade. But most importantly, let's continue to pray for Israel and pray for the peace of Jerusalem. Up next, a boy tethered to an IV and a family running out of money to pay his medical bills. See how help arrives just in time, and that's thanks to you.
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22: 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And then she met a team from CBN Israel. And because of your help, her bills were paid.
18: Hanin's young son, Mohammed, has a rare, incurable kidney disease. He's tethered to an IV, a constant burden that consumes her days.
31: I fear for Mohammed. I have to live with it every day, and I don't get enough sleep.
18: Mohammed's medical needs also create a crushing financial burden. Essential medicine and specialized nutrition are draining their resources.
31: 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Because he needs to be under constant supervision, we don't have any social life. We can't even go out with the kids because Mohammed is hooked up to the machine.
18: Working as a janitor, Mohammed's father, Jamal, cleans the very building where a church group meets. 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
31: Thank you, CBN, for all the love that you've given us. It helped so much.
22: That thank you goes to you if you're a partner with CBN Israel. We don't have a religious test for helping people. 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We love you, too. We want to help you very tangibly in your time of need. 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So whether you're Muslim, you're Jewish, you're Christian, or you're none of the above, If you're in Israel and you have a need, we want to be there for you. 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Let's help people very tangibly. Let's let them know that God loves them. And what a wonderful place to do that in Israel, helping people very tangibly. If you want to be a part of it, all you have to do is pick up a phone and call us. 1-800-350-2230 is the number to call. 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It also goes into our CBN News Bureau to bring accurate reports of what's currently happening in Israel. 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Be a part of it. The Bible asks us to bless, and there's a wonderful promise. I will bless those who bless you. Let's be a blessing and be a blessing to Israel. Here's a word from Psalms. Praise be to the Lord God, the God of Israel, who alone does marvelous deeds. For all of us here, God bless you. We'll see you again next week.
2: In the dead of night, terror strikes. 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

0: I believe the time has come to begin a battle of annihilation.
1: They divided my land. 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
2: In these 3 weeks, people felt like there is going to be a second Holocaust.
3: 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Now you want me to plan an entire war in 2 days?
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5: People were very motivated. 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
6: You're scared until the first shot. The minute the first shot is being fired, you're bent on completing your mission.
1: If we break through those walls now, the whole world will stand on its head.
7: To be right here, Mota, and not to go in,
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9: Are you going crazy? You'll set the whole Middle East on fire.
10: What does godly masculinity look like in an age of constant attacks on God's design for sexuality? That's today's Faith and Culture. Stick with us. What does it look like to be masculine in a world that so often gets it wrong? Culture tells us two lies, that to be a man is to be macho and completely hardened to our emotions, or that there's no such thing as a binary between men and women. But scripture, of course, tells us something altogether different, that men and women are designed in God's image with distinct traits, and each are ordained to reflect the character of our Creator. Welcome to Faith and Culture. I'm your host, Trey Gons Phillips, and here to talk about all of this with us is pastor and author Seth Trout. Seth, you have a brand new book, Authentic Masculinity, Leaving Behind the Counterfeits for God's Design. So tell us first why you decided to write this book.
11: You know, the simple answer is I was asked to, which is kind of a silly thing to say, but I had a friend who's leading a big college ministry in the area, 400 or 500 college students, and he was saying that, hey, there's this need for leadership on masculinity. A lot of our guys are getting swept up into this kind of online machismo, Andrew Tate, red pilly thing. Could you come and give a talk on masculinity? And I thought, sure. And so then I had to come up with something to say about masculinity. And so I created this kind of framework for how to think through masculine virtues. Man is not God, so be humble. Man is not an animal, so be disciplined. Man is not a child, so be responsible. And man is not a woman, so be chivalrous, kind of based on 1 Peter 3:7, where Peter says, show honor to the woman as the weaker vessel. And then one of my other buddies said, hey, that's a pretty good framework. You should write an article about that. So I did. And then a publisher contacted me and said, hey, we think this might be a book. And then we're off to the races. And so I was really happy to do it. And I think the feedback so far has been that it's really helping young guys, really helping dads who want to raise up their sons, really helping recent converts to the faith get a real grasp on God's vision and good design for what it means to be a man.
10: Well, you already alluded to this a little bit, but the book is built on the premise of what you call the masculinity pyramid. So explain to us more clearly what you mean by

0: bad baggage. Then there's brother, which I get from 1 Timothy 5, which says to relate to younger women as sisters in all purity. And that chapter is about male friendship and this epidemic of male loneliness. Then the layup from that is maker, which is about providing, subduing and having dominion, doing good work, creating value, stewardship of money, things like that. Then the next layer up is husband, which I talk about how to cherish and nourish a wife, what it means to image Christ in the way that he loves the bride, his church. And then father, which is preeminently biological. You know, in Genesis 5, it says that Adam had a son in his image and likeness. And so we have these kids that are God's image and likeness, and in a pretty haunting way, they're my image and likeness. And I'm a sinner, and I need to be conscious of what I'm passing on to my children. So those two pyramids are the virtues and the roles: humility, discipline, responsibility, and chivalry, and then son, brother, maker, husband, and father. And those are the nine chapters. And I think they're a really great scalable resource that create good discussion for fathers and sons and for people in men's ministries or things like that.
1: Well, Seth, I think in 2026, you can't really have a conversation about masculinity and certainly not godly masculinity without talking about the alarming rise of what's been called the manosphere, a movement that seems to celebrate the worst sinful instincts in men and often encourages the belittling of women. So one, I want to ask you, and this is kind of a big question, is how did we get here as a culture? And then what's the way out, especially for the Christian young men who seem to be falling for it?
0: Yeah, I think the unhealthy right-wing patriarchal manosphere type thing that really reduces men to animals. The pursuit of sex and power and money are just blessed with a blank check. Go and get them. Do what you can. Genghis Khan, you know, the Andrew Tates, like have as many kids as you can with as many women as you can, you know, grow your genetic legacy type thing. I think is awful as that is, it could blessing the desires of the flesh. I think it's a reaction to the progressive leftism that has said there is no man and woman that is inherent. That's all a social construct. And the promotion of androgyny, which is the praise of men and women being fundamentally interchangeable, that kind of third wave feminism that says that there are no distinctives between men and women. And so I think people grow up hearing this kind of androgynous vision, and then I think they intuit and recognize that's not true. Men and women are not the same. They're not interchangeable. They are fundamentally similar, right? When Adam sees Eve in the garden, he says, bone of my flesh, finally one that's like me. And, you know, that's my paraphrase. And I think there is like a real image of God similarity that we have as humans, but God doesn't make any generic humans. He makes males and females. And I think that the right-wing manosphere thing is an overreaction to the progressive erasing of gender or the dismissing all of it as mere social constructs.
1: Mm. And you mentioned too, and I think this factors into it, of course, is the loneliness epidemic that so many men are facing. And data from just a few years ago showed that among those ages 10 to 24, males accounted for 78% of fatal suicide attempts. So why do you think males in particular have faced such significant mental health issues in recent years?
0: I think a big part of that is how allowed it is to disparage men, to blame all the ills of society on men, to frown at them, and to, you know, there are a lot of ways that women had been disadvantaged in society. And I think that there have been meaningful efforts to try to promote things like women's sports and women's capacity to be educated and, you know, in the last 100 years, but that has led to men falling behind on a lot of those basic metrics. I think in addition to that, you have just like the isolationist nature of social media and how you're not connecting in real life with people. And so I do think men are fundamentally lonelier. I think that they are fundamentally allowed to be lonelier because they deserve it, because society is broken because of them. And that's part of the reason why a huge chunk of my chapter on brother is all about how to cultivate meaningful, intimate male friendships. Because I think even within the church, or progressive wings of the church, I would say, I'm not sure if that's part of the church, but progressive wings of the church, you have a look at like this, the story of David and Jonathan's friendship, and that gets talked about as, well, they were gay, you know, and I'm going, if we're talking about meaningful, intimate, high quality male friendship and sexualizing it and dismissing it as

0: gay. Then I look at one of my best friends and I say, "Hey, I love you, brother." That kind of gets awkward for guys, is because they're afraid of being perceived as homosexual, and that kind of inhibits some of their appropriate male friendship instincts to like cultivate and be committed to making and maintaining really high quality, meaningful male friendships. And so I think women are by nature a notch more relational than men. And so I think do think there's an additional effort that needs to be made for men to cultivate meaningful friendships. And I think that we're a little bit behind on that. And if one of the wins of this book is that males develop both a blessed desire and some resources for how they can cultivate and build a fraternal connection with guys that lasts their lifetime, that in their 20s, they're trying to build relationships that'll be 50-year friendships. In their teens, they're building relationships that are going to be 70-year friendships. Like, I hope that there's more of that culture within the church, that we're not just committed to our wife for life, but we're also committed to our friends for life in a way that helps us through our ups and downs and our praises, our successes, and comforts us in our failures. Because high quality friends is a real blessing. And if all you have is a wife, or if all you have is some internet community, you're going to be in a dark place at some point really soon and find yourself alone.
1: Yeah. Well, I want to dig more into what it means to surround ourselves with godly community, especially among men. But we're going to fit in a quick break. Everybody, stick with us. We'll be right back with more Faith and Culture.
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1: Welcome back to Faith and Culture. We're joined by pastor and author Seth Trout. And Seth, we were just talking about the importance of community, specifically of men being in community with other men and developing those relationships. And we're designed for community. That's God created the body of Christ to live together in communion with one another, to bear one another's burdens, to support each other, to hold one another accountable. But so often men, I think, are lacking in those connections with other men, as you were talking about just before the break. And your book highlights that value of friendship through a framework that you've described as RAILS, which is an acronym. So tell us a little bit about that acronym.
0: Yeah, RAILS is so rhythm, affinity, so liking things in common, intensity, which is kind of going deep into your inner life, longevity, and spirituality. And my hope is that when you have meaningful male connection, usually you have one of those things. You might have spirituality because you met a guy at church. You might have longevity because you knew him from high school. You might have rhythm because you see him at drop off at your kid's school on a regular basis. You might have affinity because you see him at the gym or at jiu-jitsu or something like that. And my hope is that few friendships can you hit all five of those things. But say you have a friendship that is like a pretty good friend, but it's not like a meaningful yet like rooted friendship. If you have rhythm, you can add intensity. If you have affinity, you can add rhythm. If you have spirituality, you can add affinity. And so here's what I mean by that is, like, I have a good buddy that I know from church, and he invited me to jiu-jitsu with him. And I was kind of like, I'm not really interested in getting choked out a whole bunch of times. It sounds kind of like a bummer. But I'm like, I'm adding rhythm and affinity to my spirituality by signing up to do this with him. And now our friendship is growing in quality. Or I have a couple other buddies who have firstborn sons the same age as mine. And they're not exactly people that I would have just said, hey, let's be best friends. But because we have that natural anchor, now let's add some type of rhythm into that, where we're meeting up once a month to pray together. So adding spirituality, we're meeting up to play spike ball at the park, or we're getting our families together. Because when the kids play well, then you can have adult conversations as the parents. And so you kind of see, where do I naturally have one of those five boxes checked, and how could I add one of those other things? The only one you can't just decide to add is longevity, but you can just intend to add longevity over time. So a couple of my close friends now are people that I was relatively close with in high school. They knew me before I was a pastor. They knew me before I was a husband. They knew me before I was an author. They knew me before I was a dad. And so that kind of gives a perspective on your life, that there's not a tendency to reduce someone to their current roles or their current functions, but you see them in the arc of your life over time. I remember meeting these guys in their 70s one time, and the three of them have been close friends for almost 60 years. And I said, how does that happen? That feels so rare. And they said, well, we just committed when we were 18, 19 that, yeah, we're going to be committed to our wives for life, but what if we're also committed to each other for life? And they said, we said no to promotions that would have taken us out of state. We said no to opportunities that would have moved us around, because they're saying one of our values was, there's a lot of guys with a lot of money and a lot of career prowess, but they're lonely, isolated, unhappy. They don't have a richness to their life. And I was personally captivated by that as a young guy, going, I want to have a similar value structure where I'm not just prioritizing my marriage and my money, both of which are very important things. But what if I also add to that prioritization of local church community, rich male connection, rich male friendships, because I want to be a balanced, well-rounded, fully connected man that values more, not less, things. And so that rhythm, affinity, intensity, longevity, spirituality is a piece of that. I do think that the intensity piece, which is like getting into someone's inner world, what are your hopes, what are your dreams, what are your fears? I think for a lot of guys, that's a muscle we haven't exercised a lot. But taking baby steps towards that, because now I have a group of guys that we can go there pretty quickly, because we've been, not cannonballing into that immediately, but building that over time with appropriate connection. Because there can be a thing now in today's highly therapized culture where people meet someone for the first time, like, let me tell you all my trauma. I'm like, hold on, that's not healthy either. You know, get it off Instagram. But bit by bit, you know, if you're like, think about, you hold these five cards, that someone needs to have all five cards where you have no secrets with them. But most people in your life will have one or two cards. And as you build trust with them, you show them more about your inner life, show them more about your struggles and your sin. You're confessing to them. They're reminding you of God's grace, and you're building that over time. So I think it's more like, for a man right now who's struggling with friendships, I go, you can't fix that in 5 months, but you can take steps to go, what if in 5 years I had a rich, rooted community of friends? And so that Rails acronym is designed to help you take steps to build that out in your life over the next few years.
1: Now, I want to shift gears a little bit, Seth, and talk a bit about marriage, because we live in a world that so often not only doesn't understand or see or value the differences between men and women, or even see that binary as existing, but also we live in a culture where people are delaying marriage later and later in life. For the guys out there who are wanting to pursue marriage, but they want to make sure they're in a place where they're ready for that when the Lord brings a partner into their life, what would you say to them?
0: I think part of the reason that people delay marriage is because marriage in the cultural imagination has gone from being part of your foundation to a capstone. That once I've figured out my career, once I'm independently wealthy, once I've figured out my life, then I add a wife onto that. Whereas I got married at 23, and I knew that she loved Christ, that she was, I was attracted to her, and that she was a healthy person. Like, let's build a life together. And so building a life with a wife, not building a life and then adding a wife to it, I think is a better approach to that. And so I think when I hear people now delaying marriage, a lot of it's like fear of, I got to have all my school done. I got to have all my bills paid. And there's this picture of, people want to be the type of person that you're in your early 30s. You can't really be that person until your early 30s. I want to say, yeah, you need to be able to afford rent. You need to be able to like not live at your mom's house. But also, a wife is something someone you build your life with, not someone you add onto your life that's already pre-built. And I think the picture of marriage that we get in Ephesians 5 in particular, that it's a mystery that points past itself to how Christ loves the church, that when husbands cherish and nourish their wives, cherishes to treat as precious and nourishes to anticipate and meet needs, that I can please and serve and cause my wife to flourish, and that the mutual joy that brings, that I think marriage is an adventure. And I think marriage is inherently a conflict-oriented sanctifying process, meaning that I grow when my wife communicates disappointment, frustration, and when I'm securely rooted in my identity in Christ by grace, I can actually receive that without feeling like I'm being cut off at the knees by her feedback. And same for her, that we grow each other up in Christ as we are one flesh, building our lives together. And so I think especially people who grew up in unhealthy households with unhealthy fathers, with unhealthy wives, or absentee fathers or absentee mothers, there can be a sense of trepidation around, I don't want to jump into something that's just going to cause pain, especially when there's divorce in your history. I want to say, you have to address that. You have to deal with that. But part of the opportunity you have is to give your kids better than what you were given. And that is a real joy. Like, you think about the way Isaac repeats the sins of his father, Abraham, in lying and saying, that's not my wife, it's my sister. In contrast, we can go, you know, part of honoring my father is desiring to be better than him. You know, he knows that, and I know that, and I hope my son aspires to be better than me, that he's a better father than I am, that he's a better husband than I am. Like, I want that for him. And so I think the capacity that men have to break bad generational patterns and establish better ones, I think that needs to be part of our generational vision, that we're going, I can do great things with the help of the Holy Spirit to break generational patterns and establish a healthy outpost to the kingdom of God in my household, in my neighborhood, and in my church. And so I think that fear to some degree is holy, because you don't want to sin, you don't want to cause suffering. But on the other hand, it's responsibility avoidance, and you're leaving meat on the bone for what God has for you in your life. And so my encouragement to guys is going, if you have all this unprocessed trauma because of what you saw in your childhood, process it with some healthier, older, wiser men. But then you can't really heal from that unless you take the risk of developing and cultivating intimacy with a wife, that you're committed to each other, working through your garbage bit by bit over time.
1: Yeah, absolutely. Well, everybody, we have a few more minutes with Seth. Stick with us. We're going to fit in another break.
3: The veil between us and the Lord is thinnest when we're in our suffering. You know, this brain tumor that keeps coming back, craniopharyngioma you're born with. And when they diagnosed me, they gave me all of the different ways that I could deal with this tumor through, you know, these actions and prayer and exercise and just do everything I can. And the last two appointments with my physician, it shrunk. They don't shrink. They just don't. And it's, God gets all the glory. We're here by His grace and mercy. Our bodies are fragile but resilient, temporary. So we live our days joyfully. We live our days hopefully. We live our days faithfully. And in doing that, my goodness, it changes the world.
12: Blessed are you, Lord, our God, King of the universe, who has chosen us from all of the nations and given us His Torah.
15: Audiences are raving about Oracles of God.
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20: 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I thought you could tell me whether or not they're genuine.
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3: Captivating. Excitement.
21: It mattered to them to get it right.
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15: Oracles of God, the story of the Old Testament. 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
1: Welcome back to Faith and Culture. We're joined by Seth Trout. And Seth, you have this new book we've been talking about, Authentic Masculinity, Leaving Behind the Counterfeits for God's Design. What has been the response that you've received in sharing and teaching on what biblical masculinity actually looks like in these last few minutes?
0: I think the main thing that I've heard, which has been encouraging to my soul, is that it's refreshing, it's clear, that dads who are reading the book are going, this is shaping my conversations with their sons, that guys who are newer to the faith are getting it. You know, there's always a piece of me as a pastor that I'm like, well, newer to the faith guys get it, or is it too up in the air? But it's clear and scalable, and it's landing with people. It's really rooted in a lot of what the Bible says, right? It's very Genesis 1 and 2. It's very Genesis 3. It's very Ephesians 5. And so I've been encouraged at the mature Christians who have read it and have been sharpened and encouraged, and the immature Christians have been read it and been sharpened and encouraged. And especially the thing that's warming my heart, you know, because I dedicated the book to my son who's 6 years old, you know, and I'm reading it with him and we're processing through it together. And those pyramids, I'm talking to him about it. And I'm going, if nobody else read it and was encouraged besides him, I'd honestly be fine with it because I wrote it for him. But then when I hear about other dads doing the same thing with their sons, that warms my heart and gets me excited. As dads are willing to invest in their sons and invest in themselves and to become closer to Jesus over time. And so I'm honestly hoping that a lot of men read it, apply it, not because I just want to sell more books, but because I go, God's capacity for men to do great things unto his glory is really high. And I hope men are energized and compelled to live into God's design for their life, because it really is a beautiful thing.
1: Mm. Seth, for people who want to pick up a copy of the book or they want to learn more about your work and ministry, where can they go?
0: Well, you can follow me on Instagram at Seth_Trout, T-R-O-U-T-T. I'm also on X. My website, SethTrout.com. I have additional supplementary resources to the book that people could follow there that they could get for free. You know, something called The Domains of Discipline, The 7-Day Sloth Killer, all resources I'm creating for men that maybe kind of help push the material of the book deeper into their lives. But the book's on Amazon, and I'd love you to pick up a copy, read it. And if you're reading it and blessed by it, I'd love to hear about how the Lord's working in your life through the stuff that he wrote through me.
1: Awesome. Seth Trout, thanks so much for being here.
0: Thanks for having me, Trey.
1: All right, everybody, stick with us. We'll be right back to wrap up this week's episode.
22: Where do our laws come from? Are they simply made up by people?
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22: There is a law that is universal. 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
23: And a standard that judges our self-established ways.
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23: I'm Professor Walton.
22: I'm Professor Jeff Brauch.
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The presence of God does not always remove suffering immediately, but it transforms what suffering means. Because no matter how intense the flames may grow, God reminds us that we are never alone. Well, friends, it's a joy to know that you've chosen to join us during this half hour teaching ministry through Bel Air Church. As a church family, we've been around for 70 years in Los Angeles, longing to equip people to follow Jesus every day and everywhere with everyone. And wherever you find yourself around the planet, we want to come alongside you in your journey of faith and stick around after this message for some resources. Whether you live in Los Angeles and can make it up onto our beautiful campus up on Mulholland Drive, or if you're anywhere else and you can't make it, we would love to come to you digitally and resource you. Again, stick around afterwards. But right now, we are in the middle of a sermon series called Remember. And if you haven't been with us, you can't remember that we've been through a series, but I want to share with you that this series is shared on our YouTube channel. Some of you are joining us on that right now. But if you happen to be on our television broadcast, you can simply search for Bel Air Church on YouTube and find all the free resources that we have. Not only this sermon series and other sermon series, worship resources, clips from different sermons and things that we've provided. But if you were simply to subscribe, which is a free thing to do, you can get notified whenever new content pops up, which is at a minimum a weekly basis. Well, this series lasting 13 weeks, again, Remember, is so frequently found in Scripture, it outnumbers the word believe 5 to 1. It outnumbers the word trust 2 to 1. And all throughout Scripture, we see that when God's people forget, things begin to unravel. And when we unintentionally forget, we actually move into a fragmented way of viewing the world, our relationship with God and ourselves. And so when we intentionally remember, then we will always live out of the overflow of that grounded memory. We started in the first week with Remember the Promise. In Genesis, God promises Abraham that he will bless all of humanity through the lineage that ultimately would find its fulfillment in Jesus. But it seemed like God wasn't faithful to his promise as you begin to unfold through the book of Genesis, because God's people go into bondage. And that's why they need to remember the promise. For 430 years, they are enslaved in Egypt. And we are called to remember the deliverance, how God rescued them from Egypt. He split the sea. He made a way when there was no way. In the third week, John Woolner taught us through remembering the whole way, because the way that God led them into was a wilderness way. It was hard, and it taught them to trust in God, to be formed by God. God had to get Egypt out of them, not just them out of Egypt. And then in the fourth week, Rebecca Berchet Morgan taught us through Remember the Stones, these physical reminders that pointed us to the story of God, because we're such forgetful people. Sometimes we need tangible things to remind us. And then we moved into Remember the Covenant and to remind ourselves that God is a faithful God even when we are faithless. When we turn our backs on the relationship, God never does. We don't have to re-earn our way back into God's good grace and mercy and love when we forget. We simply need to return back to the relationship that always existed. Then we talked about remembering the help, a great reminder that it's not true that God helps those who simply help themselves. That's never found in Scripture, but rather God helps those who are helpless, and we can cry out to God for help. Then we moved into remember the voice and how the voice of God speaks, not just loudly, not just in ways that stop us in our tracks, but sometimes the voice of God is in the faintest whisper. And to remember that God enters into our lives in ways that can so easily be missed, so easily be overlooked. Then we move through remember the song and how worship is such a helpful way to carry us through times of sorrow, and to remember that God actually exudes over and rejoices over us with singing. And then 2 weeks ago, remember the mercy and how God meets us in the midst of sorrow, in the midst of our pain, in the midst of heartache, with a mercy that never fails, that is new every morning. And then last week, Pastor Mike Morgan taught us to remember the restoration, that God is in the business of rebuilding broken things.
And as we find ourselves in L.A. after the greatest disaster in L.A. history, we're on the front side of the greatest rebuild in L.A. history. And that reminder that God longs to restore and to rebuild in and through us isn't just true in our physical spaces, not just in cities and neighborhoods and school, but God longs to rebuild lives, rebuild our faith, restore relationships. And now we come to remembering the presence. Remembering the presence of God. Every human being longs to not be alone. And we will find this great reminder as we remember the presence that God meets us in the midst of every circumstance of our lives. We're going to go to Daniel chapter 3. If you, again, were with us a couple weeks ago, I talked about how Jeremiah wrote the book of Lamentations. This was after an empire had absolutely decimated the city of Jerusalem. They had torn down the temple. They'd been carried off into exile into Babylon. And in the midst of all of that, in the midst of all that sorrow, in the midst of all that heartache, he also writes the book Jeremiah. And Jeremiah in 29th chapter, is one of the most famous passages in the Old Testament. Some of you perhaps have heard it before. It goes like this, Jeremiah 29:11. For I know the plans I have for you, plans not to harm you, but for you to flourish and prosper. We love that verse, but we often forget the context in which God wrote that through Jeremiah. In fact, if you were to read the beginning of Jeremiah 29, this sets the stage for the book of Daniel. He says that it is God who actually has carried God's people into exile, and he's calling them to be a faithful presence in that city. You see, the Babylonians, their process for annihilating a people group was to assimilate them into the Babylonian way of life. And so they took the best, the brightest, the leaders, the teachers, the class of people who were influential within Israel and other nations, and they brought them to Babylon, and they assimilated them to begin to worship Babylonian gods so that they would go back to their families, go back to their businesses, go back to their places of influence, and shape those people over time, and sometimes this would take generations, to be part of the Babylonian culture. And so Jeremiah says, as you go into that city, I want you to seek the peace and the prosperity of that city. I want you to pray for it. I want you to build houses. I want you to plant gardens. I want you to increase and not decrease. So don't be assimilated. Don't run away and hide, but be a faithful presence in the midst of it. And the only way that they could do that was to remember the presence of God who was with them. So the book of Daniel is the story of a group of people who are faithfully following that call of Jeremiah, who are wanting to increase and not decrease, who are wanting to be faithful as followers of God in the midst of a Babylonian culture. In fact, I did a whole sermon series on this called Faithful in the Fire, all on the book of Daniel. Again, you can go to our YouTube. You can search for it if you're looking for more resources. But right now, as we get to Daniel 3, it's a great reminder that this place takes place in Babylon. While they are in exile, Israel has lost its land. They've lost the temple. They've lost the kingdom. The people of God are now in this foreign land, now enslaved, kind of like how they were in Egypt. And King Nebuchadnezzar has built this massive golden image and commands everyone to bow down and worship it. And Nebuchadnezzar is a lot like every other power-hungry, narcissistic leader throughout world history. They existed then, they exist today, where they amass all that power for themselves. And different leaders do it in different ways, but ultimately it is the same impulse to have people worship them as the leader. And so Nebuchadnezzar builds this massive golden image, commands everyone at the start of an orchestra praying music that they would bow down and worship that golden image. But three young Hebrew men refuse. This is not Daniel, but this is his contemporaries. You have Shadrach, Meshach, and Abednego. And they stand
while everyone else bows. They are so focused on worshiping the one true God, and they remember that presence, and they remember that God, and they remember that God alone is to be worshiped, that they refuse to worship a human being. And we find this temptation in our world all the time, where we can forget, we can have this temptation, or it can be asked of us to turn our attention away from the one true God, and we can begin to worship human leaders, presidents, senators, mayors, CEOs, heads of movements. And worship might not look like we're singing songs or bowing down to them, but if we are giving our allegiance to a human leader, thinking that they alone can provide peace, they alone can provide stability, they alone can provide meaning and security in our lives, we have actually forgotten that God is the one true God, and we've put a false idol on the throne of our society, the throne of our lives. And may we remember Shadrach, Meshach, and Abednego, who refused to bow down and worship any human leader. And what does Nebuchadnezzar, the king of Babylon, do? Well, he is so furious, he says, I'm going to give you one chance. You either bow down and worship me or burn. Extreme ends of the spectrum. You bow down or you burn. You either live by rejecting your God and worshiping me, or you die with your faith. You choose. And their response is one of the most courageous statements in all of Scripture. It's in verse 16 of Daniel 3. Let me read that section. I'll explain a bit, and then I'll read the rest. Shadrach, Meshach, and Abednego answered the king, O Nebuchadnezzar, we have no need to present a defense to you in this matter. If our God, whom we serve, is able to deliver us from the furnace of blazing fire and out of your hand, O king, let him deliver us. But, listen to the courage of this statement, but if not, if God doesn't rescue us, be it known to you, O king, that we will not serve your gods and we will not worship the golden statue that you have set up. This phrase matters so much. Even if God does not answer our prayers, rescue us, do the miracle that we want him to do, even if God doesn't do it, this is mature faith. It's not faith that trusts God only if the circumstances improve. It's a faith that doesn't just trust God if God is who we want God to be. It doesn't focus more on the blessings or the miracle than the blesser or the miracle maker. It is a mature faith that worships God alone who is worthy, even if the miracle does not come the way that we had hoped. And in this moment, this tremendous moment, we see something happen. Verse 19. Then Nebuchadnezzar, who was so filled with rage against Shadrach, Meshach, and Abednego, his face became distorted. He ordered the furnace heated up 7 times, more than was customary, and ordered some of the strongest guards in his army to bind Shadrach, Meshach, and Abednego and to throw them into the furnace of blazing fire. So the men, the three of them, they were bound, still wearing their tunics, their trousers, their hats, and other garments, and they were thrown into the furnace of blazing fire because the king's command was urgent and the furnace was so overheated, the raging flames killed the men who lifted Shadrach, Meshach, and Abednego. What's going to happen to them? They've just said, we're not going to bow down and worship you. God can deliver us, but even if he doesn't, we're not going to bow down and worship you. What happens to them? Verse 23. Three men, Shadrach, Meshach, and Abednego, fell down, bound, into the furnace of blazing fire. God didn't prevent the fire. God didn't rescue them from the fire. They fell in. Heated up 7 times hotter than normal. They're bound. Their captors die in the process. But then King Nebuchadnezzar was astonished and rose up quickly. He said to his counselors, was it not 3 men that we threw bound into the fire? And they answered the king, true, O king. And he replied, but I see 4 men unbound walking
in the middle of the fire, and they are not hurt. And the fourth has the appearance of a god. Nebuchadnezzar then approached the door of the furnace of blazing fire and said, "Shadrach, Meshach, and Abednego, servants of the Most High God, come out. Come here." I'll pause right here and explain a little bit. This wild scene where three are thrown into the fire and yet a fourth appears. And that fourth, from Nebuchadnezzar's vantage point, seems to be like a god. And Nebuchadnezzar, who worships Babylonian gods, says to these Hebrew young men, "Servants of the Most High God, come out." He recognizes who their God is. And in the midst of that fire, there's a fourth figure in the fire, and this is the very presence of God's self. And for us to remember the presence is so important, because often what we do in this story and in other stories is we remember the spectacle and not the presence. We remember the fire and how they weren't burned by the fire, but we forget the fourth figure that was present in the fire. And we can go back throughout Scripture and we can perhaps remember details that are more about the spectacle or the miracle or the deliverance, and we forget the presence of God in the midst of it. For example, when you think about the burning bush that Moses spoke to and that was spoken by, do you picture what it says in Exodus chapter 3, that the angel of the Lord appeared in the burning bush? You see, most films, most television shows that depict that moment of the burning bush speaking to Moses never depict a presence in the fire. And yet Exodus 3 says that it's not the bush that speaks, it's not the fire that speaks, it's the very presence of God, described as the angel of the Lord. And if you've been with us over many years, you've heard me say, or perhaps you've heard other preachers say, that the phrase "the angel of the Lord," scholars believe, isn't just an angel like, you know, Gabriel or Michael, but the phrase "the angel of the Lord" is actually a title given to the very presence of God, the Son of God, before he was born in human form in the New Testament as Jesus. This is a pre-incarnate, a pre-birth, as it were, expression of part of the Trinity. Jesus himself, before he was given the name Jesus. As the gospel writer John says, that in the beginning was the Word, and the Word was with God, and the Word was God, and ultimately the Word became flesh. It was Jesus who was in the burning bush, but we forget his presence and we fixate on the burning bush. Or later on in Exodus, when God parts the Red Sea, we forget about the fact that the angel of the Lord moves behind the Israelites, protecting them from the onslaught of Egyptian chariots, and we just focus on the parting of the Red Sea. We think about David and Goliath, and we're so amazed at how this child can overcome a giant, and we build sermons and things about how, you know, the underdog, and you've just got to show up and you've just got to not be fearful, and we forget that ultimately it was God's presence that made all that happen. In this moment and all throughout Scripture, may we remember the presence of God who is in the midst of the sorrow, in the midst of the heartache, in the midst of the miracle. You see, the life of faith isn't about avoiding circumstances and just hoping for the good and the blessings, but it's about having a deep, abiding relationship with the presence of God who meets us in the midst of those circumstances, in the midst of the sea, in the midst of the fire. So it's amazing that Nebuchadnezzar witnesses something. This is the fourth figure, the one present in the fire. All throughout church history, theologians have said that this is a foreshadow of Jesus, the very presence of Jesus before Bethlehem, before the incarnation. He's walking in the furnace with his people. And what's so wild is that God, his strategy for rescuing them isn't to douse the flames.
isn't to prevent them from getting into the fire. His strategy is to get into the fire with them. Emmanuel is one of the names for Jesus, God with us. God is a God who gets into the fires of your life, into the pits of your life, into the valleys of your life, into the destruction of your life, into the sea, in the overwhelming flood of your life. He gets into it with you. Jesus enters in. He moves near. He is the very presence of God and the fullness of God, as it says in Colossians, that he is the image of the invisible God. All the fullness of God was pleased to dwell in him. The writer of Hebrews says that he is the radiance of God's glory, and he enters into the fire with you. You see, this changes how we think about suffering. Sometimes I pray, maybe you pray, God, get me out of the fire. God, quench the flames of the fire. And sometimes God does. But sometimes the deeper miracle is this, that God always meets us in the fire. The presence of God does not always remove suffering immediately, but it transforms what suffering means. Because no matter how intense the flames may grow, God reminds us that we are never alone. God is the one who is faithful with us in the fire. Some of us, we know what the furnace feels like. Maybe it's grief, maybe it's betrayal, maybe it's illness, maybe it's anxiety. Maybe it's a season where it feels like life is overwhelming. Maybe it's health. Maybe it's an intimate relationship. Maybe it is something at a global scale. Maybe it's what's going on in your city or in your neighborhood, in your workplace. Maybe it's your family of origin. Maybe it's with a neighbor. Maybe it's what's going on in the news. There's so many fires of our lives. But Daniel 3 reminds us that the people of God never enter the fire alone. There is always another in the flames. And as Daniel 3 always points us towards Jesus, it is this great reminder that God is with us. Jesus is with us always. In the joy, in the wilderness, in the grief, in the fire. And what's wild is that sometimes that it's in those seasons where God goes from concept to intimate relationship. I've been reading Psalm 23 for, gosh, decades. And it wasn't until recently that I discovered something that I had overlooked for decades and decades and decades. I'm going to read this to you. This is Psalm 23. I want you to notice how the pronoun used for God shifts in the midst of this psalm. It begins with this: "The Lord is my shepherd, I shall not want." He, about God, "He makes me lie down in green pastures. He leads me beside still waters. He restores my soul. He leads me in right paths for his name's sake." Boy, green pastures, still waters, right paths, those are the things that are good, enjoyable. That's when life is fine. When the money's coming in, the relationships are working out, you know, you're not overwhelmed. There's not sorrow. There's not heartache. To describe life in that way is a beautiful picture. But then the language shifts. And the most memorable part of this psalm isn't the green pastures, isn't quiet waters, isn't right paths. It's the valley of the shadow of death, synonymous with suffering, heartache, loss. But notice how the pronoun goes from he, God is concept, God from afar, God in the third person. Watch how it shifts to you. A picture of intimacy, a picture of nearness, a picture of relationship. "Even though I walk through the darkest valley, I will fear no evil, for you are with me. Your rod and your staff, they comfort me. You prepare a table before me in the presence of my enemies, and you anoint my head with oil. My cup overflows." The shift from God as concept to God in relationship happens in the valley of the shadow of death.
There is this experience when we remember the presence, when God enters into the fire with us, into the valleys with us, into the pits with us, that we begin to experience God in a different way, a deeper way, an intimate way. And going back to Daniel 3, what's wild is that when they come out of the fire, that it says this, that not only did they survive the fire, but there's not a hint of the fire on them. They don't smell like smoke. They don't have any burns. None of their fabric is singed. It's as if that fire, though real, didn't define them. And the great opportunity we have is to not allow grief and sorrow to have the last word or to ultimately define us, but rather to receive the presence of the one who enters into the fire. And that doesn't happen instantly. It doesn't happen in ways that we might even notice at first. It might happen over the course of months or of years, but would you remember the presence of a God who moves into the fire with you? And may you allow God to define who you are. Beloved, worthy, worth getting the fire with. Stick around. Let me pray for us. Loving God, we thank you for this time. We thank you that you are a God who enters into the fire and the floods with us. May we remember you and not just the miracle or the spectacle. In Jesus' name I pray. We say together, amen.

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12: Campsite 274G, welcome to Pine Mountain State Park, land of many pines and, a mountain. 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I assume you kids know the rules of safe Pine Mountain camping. First off, no exploring caves.
8: No caves?
12: No caves, too dangerous. And no swimming in waterfalls.
8: No swimming?
12: In waterfalls, too many rapids. And no hiking.
8: No hiking?
13: No hiking off the trails. You stay on the marked trails and... And no one touches my megaphone.
12: Well, look, here's a complete list. And don't forget to have fun here at Pine Mountain.
8: Rules, rules, rules. 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
9: Look! Here are some excellent firewood, Chris.
8: Yeah, great. All right.
9: We'll have a great campfire with all this wood.
8: Come on, this way, guys. I bet there's lots more wood off the... further down this path.
9: Wait for us, Chris!
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0: get lost.
1: Trust me, we won't get lost.
2: Chris?
0: Nice going, Daniel Boone. Now we're lost.
1: We are not lost. Giz, use your GPS to guide us back to the entrance.
2: I would love to, Chris, but the cave walls are blocking all incoming and outgoing signals. I can still make popcorn, though.
0: Oh, I guess losing our way is all part of the fun of breaking the rules, huh?
2: Superbook! This is the first time I'd rather go than stay behind!
3: I am taking you to meet a people who lose their way until they learn the rewards of following the rules.
0: You know, just once I'd like to land on a nice soft sofa.
2: My geosensors indicate we are in the Sinai Desert, and the time is the second millennium B.C.
0: How are we supposed to eat? Whoa! Pine Mountain Campground without the pines!
4: It has been 2 months since you brought us from Egypt, and all we have found is hunger and thirst!
1: Giz, do a face recognition scan. See if you can identify anybody in that group.
2: My computer face match reveals the man in the middle is Moses, leader of the Israelites.
5: But how can we survive?
6: We have no food to feed our families.
7: And no water to drink. Please, you must have faith. Did God not provide us with quail when we were hungry last? God has promised my brother Moses...
6: We were better off as slaves. At least the Egyptians fed us daily.
8: Yes!
6: He has not brought us out here to die. Trust that the Lord will provide. He has said, I will send bread down from heaven like rain.
2: Wow. I hope it doesn't rain eggs. That could hurt.
0: Moses! Moses, look!
2: Is it snowing?
6: Zechariah, what is all the noise?
9: Parts of camp have been covered with these flakes. They must have rained down from heaven last night.
10: What is it? What is it?
0: Usually Gizmo tastes better with a little cream cheese.
2: Oh, do not give them any ideas, Joy.
1: What is this stuff?
6: It is called manna, and it is just as the Lord promised. Bread enough for all.
11: Yes, now the time. Everyone, come take some.
6: Zechariah, gather up this manna. Then tell everyone in camp to collect some for themselves. But no more than they need for one day, for the Lord has so ordained it.
0: We'll help you.

0: Amazing. Which tribe is he from?
1: Moses, why is it God speaks only to you?
2: He is our God, too. We want to see him.
1: How can we trust that you are telling him all of our needs? The bread does not help us if we die of thirst.
0: Will you ever have faith?

0: Soon we will be at Mount Sinai. There I will again ask for God's guidance.
1: How can we be sure that Moses even knows where he is taking us? I think he's leading us in circles.
2: Sure, I'll have water.
3: Boy, some people sure don't sound very grateful for being freed from slavery.
4: It has been difficult for everyone. As slaves, we were always being told how to

0: with. When to wake up, when to go to sleep, what work to do, and what we could eat. Lots of rules.
1: Yeah, don't you just hate that?
0: But now that we're free, with no rules to guide us, it is sometimes hard to know what to do, or even what's right and wrong.
1: Hey, no rules sounds great to me.
2: Tell the children of Israel, you saw what I did in Egypt, and you know how I brought you here to me, just as a mighty eagle carries its young. Now, if you will obey me and keep my covenant, you will be my own special treasure from among all the peoples on earth, for all the earth belongs to me. And you shall be to me
3: a kingdom of priests and a holy nation. Thus said the Lord. Do you agree? Will you keep our covenant, our agreement with God, and know that He will keep His agreement with His people?
4: We will do everything the Lord has commanded.
3: Then prepare yourselves. God has instructed me to consecrate you this day and tomorrow. 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
1: Great. Maybe God can tell me how I can get us out of that cave when Superbook takes us back to Pine Mountain.
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3: Remember, everyone, the Lord has given us rules for this holy day. No one may go near the mountain or touch it while He is upon it.
1: Just no getting away from this rule stuff.
2: Accept me. Do not make idols that look like anything in the sky or on earth or in the ocean under the earth.
3: Listen, the Lord is giving us His commandments.
6: Moses, if you speak to us, we will listen. But do not let God speak to us, or we will die.

With the blood of this burnt offering, I consecrate this altar which the Lord commanded me to build. God has called me to the top of the mountain to receive his commandments. Joshua will go with me. Aaron, I leave you in charge.

0: Moses is coming back!
1: I will not do my chores ever again!
0: We've been patient enough! It seems God has forgotten all about us!
2: I say we make our own God!
3: One we can see and touch!
4: Yeah! No! God said no carved images!
1: He gave us rules!
0: Rules were made to be broken.
5: All right. Gather your gold earrings and trinkets.
1: We've got to do something. We've got to find Moses and tell him.
4: We can't. God has forbidden us from going up onto the mountain.
6: Hey, wait. We don't have to go on the mountain. We've got Gizmo.
7: Who, me? Go up there? I just remembered. I'm late for my piano lessons, and I have to...
6: No, you can find Moses from here, Giz, with your super telescopic infrared smoke-filtering laser vision eyesight. Come on.
4: How is he doing this?
7: Nothing there. Rocks there. More rocks. Rock. Rock. Rock. Moses. Rock.
1: Gizmo!
7: Moses, I found him! Look! He's alive!

0: you out of Egypt, where you were slaves. Do not worship any god except me. Do not make idols that look like anything in the sky, or on earth, or in the ocean under the earth. You must not misuse the name of the Lord your God. The Lord will not let you go unpunished if you misuse his name. Remember to observe the Sabbath day by keeping it holy. You have 6 days each week for your ordinary work, but the seventh day is a Sabbath day of rest. Honor your father and mother. Then you will live a long, full life in the land the Lord your God is giving you. Do not murder. Be faithful in marriage. Do not steal. Do not tell lies about others. Do not desire to possess anything that belongs to another person. Not a house, a wife, a husband, a slave, an ox, a donkey, or anything else. Quick, go down the mountain. Your people whom you brought from the land of Egypt have corrupted themselves. Now leave me alone, so my fierce anger can blaze against them, and I will destroy them. Then I will make you, Moses, into a great nation.
1: Love games? 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
2: But now, look what you have done to yourselves!

0: Troy, I'll be back in a minute. Aaron, are you all right?
1: My weakness as a leader allowed so many to be led astray. Last night, as I stood at the altar, I asked God's forgiveness.
0: And he will forgive you, right?
1: Chris, if there is one thing of which I am certain, it is that God is good to us. Even in our weakest moments, his love never fails.

Behold, I make a covenant to perform miracles for you that have never been seen anywhere on earth. Neighboring nations will stand in fear and know that I was the one who did these marvelous things. But you must do what I command you today.

0: The Lord God has forgiven his people. Now, O Israel, listen to the statutes and the judgments which I teach you to observe, that you may live and go in and possess the land which the Lord God of your fathers is giving you. The Lord has told us it is now time to leave Sinai and to journey to the land of milk and honey.
1: Guys, I'm really sorry about this. I disobeyed the rules and I kind of switched the trail sign around to take us off the main path.
2: Why would you do that, Chris?
1: I was tired of having to follow all those rules. But I guess the park's rules are here to protect us. And when we ignore them, well, everything kind of breaks down.
3: I'm glad you realized that, son.
1: Dad! Mom! You found us!
3: Thanks to Ranger Granger here.
4: Oh, it was nothing, really. Just used the basic rules of tracking, which I followed to the letter.
5: And it didn't hurt that Gizmo was leaking oil when you guys left the trail.
6: Cool!
7: Cool? There is nothing cool about it! 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
1: Relax, Giz. I meant cool. Now we can follow your oil trail back out.
7: Right. 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
1: 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Eliab!
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1: I told you he couldn't be the one you sought. He's a child. Look again at my eldest, Eliab.
2: No. The Lord has chosen this one. David, you have been chosen to one day be king of Israel.

0: what makes you
1: so special.
2: I'm gonna be the guitarist for our school band, Quantum. Why are you even bothering to audition? Hey! You sound okay out here, Quantum, but that's different than playing in front of a crowd!
3: Mr. Johnson? The first auditioner for school band guitarist is Chris Quantum.
4: Go ahead, Chris. Show him what you can do. Come on, Chris. What are you doing? You play all the time.
5: Yeah, but not in front of, you know, people.

0: I don't ever want to see this guitar again.
1: Chris, it is so good to have you home.
2: Chris walked out on his audition.
0: Oh, you said you wouldn't tell anyone.
3: What? I only told Gizmo. He's a robot. He doesn't count.
1: I have what you need right here.
3: Come on, Chris. Once Gizmo fixes your string, there's still time to go back and finish the audition.
0: Forget it. It was your idea for me to audition in the first place. And it was a bad idea. I'm through playing forever.
3: You know you don't mean that. You just had a little stage fright, that's all.
0: No, Todd was right. I can play by myself, but I haven't got what it takes to make the band and play for crowds of people.

0: to meet a great hero, one who has been given special gifts from God. May you have eyes to see and ears to hear.
1: Superbook, we don't have time for this!
2: Giz, does anything look familiar?
3: I know I have seen you before. I am registering a strange creature! Warning! Warning!
1: Can it, Gizmo? Just do an info scan and tell us where and when we are.
3: My geosensors indicate we are outside Bethlehem. I detect two armies about 8 miles south-southwest. And we are approximately 3,000 years ago.
2: Armies, huh? That could be cool.
1: Armies aren't cool.
3: Would an attacking bear be cool?
1: Why would a bear attack us?
3: Don't ask me! Ask the bear!
2: Gizmo, assume defensive posture!

0: Whoa, you killed the bear with that? I gotta get me one of those.
1: Nice to see that my defensive posture still works.
2: Yeah, Giz, you were a big help. Who are you?
3: I'm David.
2: I'm Joy.
0: Hey, I'm Chris.
1: I'm hungry. What? I haven't eaten today.
0: Hey, thanks for the save.
3: You might want to stay away from bears in the future.
0: Where are you headed?
3: I'm on my way to bring food to my brothers who are fighting against the Philistines.
0: Excellent! Hey, guys, let's check it out!
2: He won't play his guitar in front of a few kids, but he'll walk right into a war zone. Sure, why not?
0: So, have you ever been in a battle like your brothers?
3: My family thinks I'm too small to fight. They think I'm only good enough for tending sheep.
2: Hey, Gizmo, listen up. You gotta figure out a way to get us home. Chris has to get back to school before the band audition is over.
1: Joy, you know we cannot go home until Superbook takes us.
2: Oh, but there must be some way we've never tried. Giz, it's important.
1: Well, we could experiment with Einstein's theory of relativity.
2: Really?
1: If I travel faster than the speed of light, I should move forward in time.
3: Your friend is a strange one.
0: Oh, you don't know the half of it.
3: The Israelite camp is just below us. Can he disguise himself?
1: I do not need a disguise. I am proud of what I am.
3: If you go down there in your armor, they will force you to fight.
1: Fight? Why, I'm just a poor shepherd boy.
2: Cute. Chicken.
0: Who was that?
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6: 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I'll take you on with one hand.
5: 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I meant fight Goliath, the giant of Gath!
7: Bow down at my feet, O Israel! Nothing can save you now! Your god can do nothing for you!
8: What are you doing here, baby brother?
3: Eliab!
8: We have no use for you. Go tend your flock.
3: What did I do? I was only asking.
8: Leave! This is no place for a child!
3: Doesn't the army know why they're here? Is there not a cause? If none of them will fight this giant, then I will.
0: What?
2: David, you don't have to do this.
3: I've been chosen by the Lord, and my time has come.
9: Our armies are paralyzed. They send out their strongest, and we send out ours. He who wins the battle wins the war. Do we not have anyone willing to fight this warrior?
10: My lord, someone is here to challenge the Philistine giant. He himself is a giant. Among sheep, David. the shepherd boy.
9: This is no time for jesting. Take the boy away.
3: My lord, I am not afraid of any Philistine.
9: What can one child do?
3: What can one child not do when that child goes with God? My lord, God has already delivered me from bears and from lions. He gave me the strength to overcome them. He too will give me strength over this Philistine.
9: You would stand alone?
3: No. God will be with me.
9: As you wish.
10: Oh, this is madness.
9: Enough! It is as I say. Tomorrow, you will meet Goliath on the battlefield. David, may God go with you.

0: that's pretty cool.
1: Do you play?
0: Eh, used to.
1: Why did you stop?
0: People might not like the way I play.
1: Well, who do you play for? Other people? Me, I play for the one that gave me the skill. I play for God.
0: I kind of wish I had my guitar now. Thanks, Giz.

0: Oh, right! That kicked! You play as if touched by the creator himself.
1: Thanks. So do you.
0: And if he gave you those gifts, Chris, should you not use them to his glory?
1: I suppose. David, if everyone else doesn't think you can win against Goliath, what makes you so sure you can?
0: I know in my heart God is with me. He'll give me strength when I need it most. It is just like music. If you use the gifts he's given you, you never need to be afraid to play.
1: So, if God gives you the ability, then the size of the giant, or the size of the audience, doesn't matter?
0: I think you're getting it.
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0: I can't wear the armor.
3: All right. Then at least take my shield.
0: The Lord will be my shield.

0: He looks so alone out there.
1: Oh, he's not alone.
2: So, do we have anyone to battle Goliath today? I'm taking numbers.
3: I will fight him.
2: I'm sorry. You're so small. Come on, people! I asked for a warrior, and you send me this?
3: Do you fear the least of Israel?
2: All right, then. Goliath! Breakfast is served!
4: My brother is going to get himself killed. Maybe I should...
3: deliver you into my hands. Soon the bodies of your army will be food for the birds of the air.
5: For that child, I'll slice you open, then grind your bones until they are dust. Stand still so I can kill you.
3: No, the battle is the Lord's. You will not strike me today.
6: You're going to die.
3: You come to me with sword and spear, but I come to you in the name of the Lord of Hosts.
5: Your God is weak!

0: is not weak.
1: Said he couldn't do it, but he did it with God's help.

0: Are we where I think we are? Oh, the auditions are over.
1: Well, who do you play for?
2: I play for God.
0: So, if God gives you the ability, then the size of the giant, or the size of the audience, doesn't matter? Gizmo, my guitar.
3: Go get him, Chris.
4: What do you want?
0: Everyone? My string broke earlier, and, actually, I was really nervous. And, well, what I'm saying is, I'd like another shot at the audition.
4: No way!

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0: every grandparent should have the Superbook Bible app because it's a way for them to connect to their grandchildren. There are so many great features. The newest one that I've discovered is the Bible verse of the day. I get a notification of that. It's a place where the children want to go on that device. It's about God, His Word, His promises, and it's fun. My name is Peggy. I'm a grandmother, and I love the Superbook Bible app.
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1: Not bad, Chris.
0: Not bad? Joy, I totally ollied that vert and choked out a 360 Indy grab across the gap. That's not easy, you know.
1: Neither is understanding what you just said.
2: I will translate for you, Joy. Chris is using common skateboard terminology to describe an aerodynamically off-the-hook set of tricks that...
3: Hey, Kimmy Fairy, it's not yours!
4: It is if I say it is, weenie wheels.
2: Give it back! Ooh, make me! Come on!
1: Chris, you gotta do something.
0: Me? I don't even know them.
1: What's that matter? You gotta stand up when someone smaller's in trouble.
0: Why? So Muscle Thug there can pound the both of us? No way.
1: Come on, it's the right thing to do.
4: Come on!
2: Win it!
4: Cry, baby!
1: Chris, do something.
3: Cut it out, Barry!
4: Baby!
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1: Let's go home the other way.
2: Chris?

0: skateboard lingo for help!
1: I am taking you to meet a man who stood up for what he believed was right, even though it was the most dangerous choice.

0: gives me strength as I pray to him. You speak so much of your God. All that I have, all that I am, comes from him.
1: Ah, Daniel. If only I could believe in anything as much as you believe in your God.
2: Now's our chance to sneak out. Time to grab some big air, Giz.
3: Arsalan, we must do something about how the king favors Daniel.
4: We've tried to find fault in Daniel's work, but there is none.
3: I've taken care of the matter. What do you mean?
4: You're gonna hit him with that?
3: No, I'm not going to hit him, Parshan. Daniel's fate shall be far worse, for I have convinced the king to sign this proclamation. Daniel thinks he's so pious, praying all the time. It is this very habit that is going to be his demise.
2: Those guys are out to get the king's friend Daniel!
5: Chris, we should warn—
4: Halt! Trespassers!
5: Huh? Going up! Next stop! Rooftop!
4: When I catch you three, I'll have you thrown to the lions!
6: Ow! What's the use? I can't get this old nag to move! Now that's more like it.
7: Hey! Hey, come back!

0: something, Chris. Those guys we overheard in the palace are planning to harm Daniel and trick the king.
1: Joy, you heard that guard. He'll feed us to the lions if he catches us in the palace again.
0: Then we need to find Daniel and warn him. Hi. Here's your horse and wagon back.
1: Safe and sound. It was an accident. Sorry.
2: All's well that ends well, I always say.
3: Stay out of wagons that don't belong to you.
1: Sir, we wondered if you knew the king's friend, Daniel.
4: You know Daniel?
1: Well, we've seen him, you know, around.
0: He seems like a very good man.
3: I hear he prays 3 times a day.
2: Do you know where we can find him?
3: Last house on that street.
5: Hear ye, citizens of Babylon, a decree from King Darius. Anyone who prays to any god or man during the next 30 days, except to the king, shall be thrown into the lion's den. And so it has been decreed this day.
0: Oh, no! Come on!

0: Daniel, you have to listen to us.
1: I do? And who might you be?
0: We're friends.
2: And you're in great danger.
1: How is it that you know my name, but I do not know yours?
2: You have to listen. There's a plot to have you killed.
0: The king just issued a decree that says if anyone prays, except to him, they'll be thrown into the lion's den.
1: Yes, I learned of this proclamation before leaving the palace. It is not the king's doing, but rather Arcelin and his friends.
0: What are you going to do?
1: What I have been doing.
2: Maybe you should pray, like, in secret?
1: If I am afraid of what others will say or do when I do.

0: wish I had your strength.
1: Joy.
2: Kneel with me. I will teach you how to pray. God wants you to tell him what is truly on your heart, Joy. He loves you and wants you to be honest with him always, even in times of trouble.
3: Joy! It's them!
0: I am going to guess that is not what they were praying for.
4: Daniel! I hereby arrest you under the highest authority.
2: You may arrest me, but it is not by the highest authority.
5: You're coming with us!
3: Oh, no!
0: Wait!
4: Let this be a lesson to any who would pray to a man or a god who is not our king to rights.
1: It was almost like he didn't care that he was going to get thrown to the lions for praying.
0: Daniel did what he believed was right, Chris, regardless of the consequences. And it's time we did the same.
6: Going
0: to tell King Darius exactly what's going on.
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8: What is the meaning of this outrage?
4: We caught Daniel praying to his God and not to you.
2: Daniel.
4: The preparations for the execution have been ordered, my lord.
2: Daniel is my friend.
4: A decree set forth by the king, after all, is the law. It cannot be undone.
2: There must be a way.
4: My lord, it was your doing. What is done is done.
2: You are terribly quick to have justice served when we speak of a loyal friend's life.
4: I consider only you my king. If we are not swift with the first offender, you will appear weak. And the kingdom will not give you your due respect.
2: I respect you with all my heart, my king. But I will respect no decree or law that prevents me from praying to the one true God. Your God means this much to you? He does.

0: King will never believe us if we tell him we overheard those guys plotting against Daniel.
1: How will we know unless we try?
2: Try what?
1: You guys create a distraction so I can get inside.
0: Oh, great. The palace guards have Gigundo metal swords, and we're gonna fight them with sticks?
1: You're not going to fight them. You're going to fight each other.
2: What?
1: You're going to keep them so distracted, I'll be able to slip past without being noticed. En garde, boys!
0: Take that, you scoundrel!
3: Off the pallet steps, you little beggars!
0: I'll never join you! You killed my father!
4: No! I am your father!
5: What?
0: He's too young to be his father.

0: You okay, Giz?
1: It is hereby decreed that Daniel, found in contempt of the edict of the king and in direct disobedience to his charge, shall be thrown to the lions.
2: Oh, Daniel, how the favorite has fallen. Where is your god now?
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0: Who approaches?
1: A friend of Daniel's. May I speak with you, my lord?
0: You risk your life to speak to me? What could possibly be so important?
1: Doing the right thing.
0: Pardon me.
1: Your Highness, do you know that the men who asked you to enforce that decree are evil?
0: I know they conspire for power. Sometimes, even a king can be uncertain about what is right. I will not sleep this night.

0: What was that?
1: Why do we hurry, Your Highness? Daniel is most certainly dead.
2: We will find out whether or not Daniel's god is real. You, come to me.
3: My king, those are the ones that have been making all the trouble.
2: Those two, and that girl, have my pardon.
3: What?
2: The seal is still unbroken. Move the stone! Daniel?
1: He talks to the dead.
2: Daniel, you were faithful and served your God. Was he able to save you from the lions?
4: Long live the king!
1: What? Impossible!
5: Woohoo! Oh, I made it!
6: My God sent his angel to shut the lions' mouths so they would not hurt me, for I have been found innocent in his sight. And also, O king, I have done no wrong before you.
2: Lift him out! I command everyone in my kingdom to worship and honor the God of Daniel.
7: But my lord, that's nothing.
2: He is the living God, the one who lives forever. His power and his wisdom will never end. He rescues people and sets them free by working great miracles. As for you, you will discover exactly how mighty the lion's roar can be.
8: Right back where we left. If Daniel could do the right thing, so can I.
1: What's your deal?
8: He's my deal. Give him back his skateboard. Give it back now.
1: Says who?
8: Says me.
1: Yeah? And who else?
5: Me.
1: You?
9: Oh, and me. Me too. Yeah.
5: Us two as well.
1: Hey, I was just messing around. The kid can't take a joke. Is that my problem?
9: Don't call me kid.
8: Tommy, not a good time.
1: Who cares, man? Skateboards are for losers!
8: Well, I guess after using his boosters in the lion's den, Giz is getting those moves down real smooth.
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0: 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There are so many great features. The newest one that I've discovered is the Bible verse of the day. I get a notification of that. It's a place where the children want to go on that device. It's about God, His Word, His promises, and it's fun. My name is Peggy. I'm a grandmother, and I love the Superbook Bible app.
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7: Now, let's see. The largest ball of rubber bands can be found in... Whoa! What is this? What in the... Oh, no!
8: La-di-da! Da-di-da! Add a little of this, and a dash of that. This may be the best Gizmolicious Blantastic smoothie I will ever have made. Maybe not. Okay, I will go back to the original formula. What is that? It looks like Micro is flashing his hazard light. I wonder what is going on. Micro, come in. Come in, Micro. Are you experiencing danger? Micro, do you read me?
7: Gizmo, thank goodness! I think I am in danger. Extreme danger.
9: Slow down, Micro. What seems to be the trouble? What is wrong?
7: Oh, Gizmo, I accidentally saw some bad things on the interwebs. I did not mean to see it, because at first it seemed harmless, but then it turned awful. Now they are stuck in my memory banks and are overriding my sensors.
8: Oh, Micro, I have heard of such things. They can be disturbing, or worse, are downright evil.
7: What is happening? Now some of my sensors are telling me... It's not so bad. What is going on with my sensors? I feel like this has really messed me up. What am I going to do now?
8: It looks like you are being influenced. In a bad way. Hang on, Mike. I know just what to do.

0: Our little buddy Micro is facing a big problem. He saw something completely inappropriate on the interwebs. Something that no one should have to see. He said he just got sucked in, but now these bad thoughts are stuck in his memory banks, and we have to help him. Or else he may get stuck in this pattern of thinking, and things will get worse. The digital world is just like the physical world, where both the good and the bad compete for our attention. It is important to be very careful about what you allow yourself to see, especially when you are browsing around the interwebs. Just like how we need to be careful about what we eat to keep our bodies healthy, we also need to be mindful of what we see and to which we expose our minds, so our thoughts and feelings stay healthy and positive. So how do you deal with the bad stuff that is out there? How do you win the battle and protect our minds and hearts? Well, God knows all about the struggles we will face in this world. In the Bible, He warns us that we have an evil enemy who likes to steal our peace and destroys our happiness. But the Bible also tells us that Jesus is greater than any enemy or scheme we will ever encounter. And not only that, God also designed special equipment that will help to protect us. It is called the armor of God. God's word tells us about how the armor of God prepares us when going into a spiritual battle. The pieces of the armor of God are the breastplate of righteousness, the shield of faith, the boots of peace, the belt of truth, the sword of the Spirit, and the helmet of salvation. Ephesians chapter 6, 10 through 11 tells us, "Be strong in the Lord and in His mighty power. Put on all of God's armor so that you will be able to stand firm against all strategies of the devil." The helmet of salvation protects our thoughts from the influence of the enemy. It reminds us that our salvation comes from God alone and that we have forgiveness for all our sins and mistakes because of what Jesus did when He died for our sins on Calvary. It also trains our minds to live the way God wants us to live and make decisions that will bring us peace and joy. I think the helmet of salvation is just what Micro needs right now.
1: Offline, access denied.
0: Offline? Let me ping the location services to triangulate the digital protocol address.
1: System online.
0: There it is. Helmet of salvation located in the corridor of clickbait. Something seems irregular. I think I am going to need assistance on this one. It is time to call on the kids of FAITH. Kids of Faith.
2: The S&P 500 is performing well despite rising interest rates.
3: It's Gizmo.

0: Gizmo! Gotta go!
1: I gotta go.
2: Peace!
1: Keep working, everybody! I gotta go!
2: Bye, everyone! See you soon!

0: Kids of Faith, reporting in. What do you got, Commissioner Gizmo?
1: Agents, we have a situation.
2: Are you wearing an eye patch?
1: Well, no wonder I could not see you guys to the left. Here is my to-do list and my favorite string to remind me I forgot. Right, back to the situation. Micro was doing his homework when he ran across some media from the infamous influencer.
3: The infamu? The infloat? Informational?
4: The infamous influencer.
3: That's what I said.
5: Oh no, his stuff has been recently trending.
6: I have a friend who says it's really not good for you.
1: Not only that, Micro accidentally clicked on a link that was not for kids, or anyone for that matter.
0: That's not good.
2: It can happen.
1: Correct. Unfortunately, it does happen to even the best of us.
0: Yep. I remember when I was at school, and I accidentally walked into the teacher's lounge.
7: Well, I remember when I wasn't paying attention once, I almost went into the wrong bathroom.
8: That would have been traumatic.
1: Yes, and poor Micro is really upset right now. He feels bad, even though it was an accident. He is in the middle of a spiritual battle, and we must remind our friend that God is there to help him, even when he falls into a trap of the enemy. The Bible tells us in Psalm chapter 37, verse 23 and 24, the Lord directs the steps of the godly. He delights in every detail of their lives. Though they stumble, they will never fall, for the Lord holds them by the hand. So, agents, in order to assist Micro with dealing with the stuff he should not have seen, he needs the helmet of salvation.
0: The helmet of salvation? Yes, that'll do the trick.
2: The helmet helps protect our thoughts and helps us remember God's love for us, even when bad things have already happened.
1: Correct. The Bible tells us that corruption begins when we are exposed to awful things on a continual basis. Pretty soon, those awful things become normal to us and accepted by everyone. Can you imagine if awful things were a part of your normal life? The helmet of salvation helps us remember that we are citizens of God's kingdom, and we do not have to accept these awful things as normal. And Micro needs this truth now.
3: Great. Let's give it to him.
1: Well, that is why I have called upon you.
6: What's wrong?
1: The helmet is offline, but has been relinked elsewhere.
6: What? Where is it?
1: My positioning processing unit indicates the location inside a place called the Corridor of Clickbait.
3: The Coral Clickbait? The Scorable Clickstreet?
4: The Corridor of Clickbait.
3: That's what I said.
1: Yes, for some reason, the Helmet of Salvation is connected and online at the Corridor of Clickbait. I am in need of your help to retrieve it. Are you up for this challenge?
4: Yes, because we are the fearless agents of integrity, truth, and hope.
1: May God be with you.
4: Kids of Faith, we believe!
1: Micro is having trouble with things he has seen on the interwebs, and now we need to help him in this battle for his mind and heart. Fortunately, the agents are on their way to retrieve the Helmet of Salvation. Speaking of salvation, I remember in one of my previous Superbook adventures, I remember when Chris, Joy, and I traveled back to when Jesus and his disciples were camped by the Sea of Galilee. This particular time was special because Superbook brought our friend Ellie too. Peter told us about when he first met Jesus while he was fishing. Jesus asked them to leave everything behind and follow him. Jesus called his disciples fishers of men. What he meant was, just like fishers catch fish, they would be catching and bringing other people to Jesus. Our friend Ellie had just started reading the Bible. But after she saw Jesus healing people, she understood that Jesus was the Son of God, that he had died on the cross for her, and that she needed him in her life. Ellie asked God for forgiveness and accepted him as her Savior. When we came back home, our church was having baptisms by the river. Chris said, when we are baptized, it symbolizes our salvation. Our old life is ending as we go into the water. Then we rise out of the water into a new life with Christ. Chris, Joy, and Ellie were all baptized, and it was a very special day. Now, the armor of God is available to everyone who has accepted Jesus Christ as their Lord and Savior. It is one of the ways that God has given us to win the battle and escape the devil's evil schemes against us in his world. Just like the New Testament teaches us in 1 Corinthians chapter 10, verse 13. The temptations in your life are no different from what others experience. And God is faithful. He will not allow the temptation to be more than you can stand. When you are tempted, he will show you a way out so that you can endure.
9: Gizmo, we're here. And we got a bad feeling about this. Gizmo, we see the helmet of salvation. We're going in.

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0: No!
9: Hey, kids! I hope you're enjoying this episode of The Helmet of Salvation. Speaking of helmets, we're gonna make one! Isn't it so cool? Okay, here's what you need. A pair of scissors, a pen, some thick craft foam, some adhesive craft foam. You can find both of those at your craft store. And this helmet pattern. You can find it in the family discussion guide that came with your DVD. Let's get started. Okay, so first we're gonna take the biggest piece of our pattern and put it on our thick craft foam. Now, I have all gray craft foam because I'm making it look like a helmet, like armor, but you can do whatever colors you want. So if you want a pink helmet, you can have a pink helmet. If you want a green helmet, you can do a green helmet, whatever you want. And now we're gonna trace. And if you think you need help tracing, grab your big helper. I'm sure they would love to do this with you. Now we're ready to cut it out. So put your pattern aside and grab your scissors. And sometimes these corners can be tricky. So if you can't get around it, come at it from another angle. Now this shape is really silly, isn't it? But trust me, it's gonna look like a helmet. And you're actually going to cut out two of these. I like working with craft foam because it's nice and soft, but it holds shape well, and it's kind of squishy, and it's just really fun. And now we finished cutting it out. So you want to make two of these, like I said before. I already have my second one. Wait a minute. How do these go together? I got you. Grab your adhesive craft foam, and this is the stuff with like the yellow paper backing to it, because guess what? It's secretly a sticker. So we're gonna use this like tape. So now all these little rectangles, we need two of, but we also need two of the circle, okay? Because these ones, you see there's two circles on either side, and then inside, if you look carefully, there's two of all those smaller rectangles. So we're gonna trace these out. Now I like to take advantage of the edges that already exist so I don't have to draw as much. Just like that. Now we've cut them all out. So now we get to put our helmet together. I know you're excited, so am I. So what we're gonna do is take your helmet, half of your helmet, and fold it together like this. Okay, so, oh, I forgot. We have to take off the sticker side. Stickers are the best. They're very sticky. And then use it like tape to hold it together for you. And then we're gonna take the next smallest size and go to the next smallest bit and squeeze those together. Awesome. And squeeze it together. I'm actually gonna put it on half of one side and squeeze. All right, and now let's take the smallest double rectangle. And same thing, it's gonna go in this small section here. So I liked that method on the last one. Very nice, excellent job. Now we're gonna do it all again on the other side. So let's make sure that we're folding it the right way, because if you're not careful, you'll end up with two helmets that both curve the same way and you want them to curve together. So hold it up like this and it's gonna curve together like that. So that means this one, we need to come in this way, like this. Okay. Now we have two halves of a helmet that have been taped to be round. So now we just need to take our round halves of the helmet and make them one helmet. So let's grab our really, really long piece. I know you've been waiting to use this one. This piece is gonna go along the back of the helmet like this. So let's take off the sticky side. Very nice. Look how curly it is. Just like my hair. So you wanna leave a little bit of an overhang, right, to fold it up. We're gonna roll it. Have just a little bit of an overhang on the other side too. Gonna line them up and roll it together. And you fold it over. Voila! And then you take the next biggest piece, and this is going to connect the front. One half. And then stick it. It's coming together! Yeah! And now we take our kind of a V-shaped, like so, along the top. I want this to kind of follow along the top. Take your little square and stick it in the middle. So we got our circles. This is the last bit. We're gonna put it right there and right there. And what do you know? And now we've made a helmet of salvation. Isn't that cool? I would wear it, but my hair's too big. So I have a friend to help me. Jay, come on over. Jay is going to wear this helmet of salvation just like this. And all of his thoughts will be protected from attacks from the enemy. Do you like it?
10: Yeah.
11: I've got you now. You're not strong enough to resist me. Wear this and everyone will love you. Listen to these lyrics with bad words and sing them with your friends. They already know the two.
12: Oh, they almost made it out. They need a scripture. Hang on, guys.
13: Quick, activate the helmet.
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13: Got it.
14: Subscribe. Hey, hit the bell. Hey, hit the bell.
11: Do you think your see-through helmets will make you not watch my addicting content?
13: Hey, influencer, watch this! Philippians 4:7-9.
15: Huh? His peace will guard your hearts and minds as you live in Christ Jesus.
11: Stop!
16: Fix your thoughts what is true and honorable and right and pure and lovely and admirable.
10: Stop! I can't stand the word of God!
13: Think of something that is excellent and worthy of praise.
17: Keep putting into practice all you have learned and received from me.
13: Everything you heard from me and saw me do it.
11: We'll be with you. You win this time, but I have much more content to tempt all of you. More school fights, stealing candy out of the store, more forbidden dances.
17: Forget about it, influencer. Your bad influence and addicting cat videos have no effect on us anymore.
1: Thank God for the helmet of salvation.
3: Come on, guys. 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
11: Hey, where are you going? 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Smash the like button.
18: Guys? Anyone? Hello?
12: Great job, agents. Good thinking when you shielded your eyes from the videos.
13: After activating the helmet of salvation, we can focus more on God.
17: Then it was easy to see what the influencer was doing.
13: Yeah, but the sad part is that he's going to keep on doing it as long as he finds people who forget about God.
17: But God gave us the helmet of salvation to help us protect our minds from things that could harm us.
12: Speaking of which, let us get the helmet to Micro.
17: Got it right here.
12: I will get this to Micro right away. Micro, you must activate the helmet of salvation. It will help you remember to focus on the will of God.
19: Oh, okay. Oh, I get it. We must protect our thoughts and hearts from the bad things that might happen to us or do happen to us. Like when the link seems great and you find it's clickbait. You've stumbled on an awful invitation. When you see something bad,

0: put it on.
1: Put on the helmet of salvation.
0: One size fits all.
1: Put on the helmet of salvation.
0: Comes in all colors, too.
1: Put on the helmet of salvation.
0: My favorite color is sparkle.
1: Put

0: Well, agents, you did it. It was a close call, but you retrieved the Helmet of Salvation and used it to defeat the Influencer. It is so important to remember that the Helmet of Salvation protects our thoughts and helps us to focus on God's love for us. Speaking of which, it seems Micro is safe, for now.
1: Yes, it's just too bad that it will probably happen again.
2: That's right, never know what will happen.
3: Yeah, but now Micro knows what to do next time.
1: All you have to do is avoid those bad things that show themselves.
4: And it's never too late to remember God is on your side.
0: And I am certainly glad to have on my side the fearless agents of integrity, truth, and hope.
5: We are the Hands of Faith!
0: Thanks, team. Wow! Thank God for the Kids of Faith, and especially for the Helmet of Salvation. Without it, they did not have a chance against the traps set by the infamous Influencer. Unfortunately, you too will encounter many attacks and schemes in your lives, like the situation with Micro. But the choices you make now can affect your life forever. It is just like the Bible says in Proverbs chapter 4, verse 23, guard your heart above all else, for it determines the course of your life. That is why we need the armor of God, and the Helmet of Salvation is only one part of the whole armor. Remember, there is also the Breastplate of Righteousness, the Shield of Faith, the Boots of Peace, the Belt of Truth, and the Sword of the Spirit. So, the next time when trouble comes, remember to put on the armor of God and to have faith. Until next time!

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6: Nobody knows what happened to him. Luther disappears.
5: He became a European-wide phenomenon.
7: Luther would influence hundreds, if not thousands, of leaders, ministers, thinkers in his day and after him.
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0: We left Blackwall in mid-December, bound for the New World, but spent nearly 6 weeks trapped in the channel by winter storms and contrary winds. I was a cabin boy aboard the Susan Constant, the largest of the three ships. I planned on being a sailor one day, maybe even a captain. But for now, my job was doing things that no one else wanted to do, including taking care of our seasick chaplain, the vicar, Robert Hunt.
1: Do you hear what happened a week before we left Blackwall? Dozens of seagulls were seen over the fields in Surrey.
2: And what might that mean?
3: Do you know, Captain?
2: No, I don't.
1: Seagulls carry the souls of dead sailors. The flocks of them flying together like that, especially that far inland.
3: It's a bad omen for sure.
1: A sign of death for someone.
0: As a cabin boy, you get used to harsh treatment. Mr. Hunt was different right from the start. He wanted to know my name, where I was from. Before he got so seasick, he told me about his life as a minister. His church was in a town named Heathfield in the county of Sussex. Mr. Hunt promised to take me there one day. First, though, we had to make it to Virginia.
4: Thomas, slow down.
5: Oh, never mind him, Reverend. He's a healthy man, is all. You know, each of my sons was into it as much trouble at that age. They come right in the end. You make no mistake. You'll see.
6: Thank you, Mrs. Treadwell. How's Mr. Treadwell? I haven't seen him in over a fortnight.
5: Oh, you know how he is, Reverend. Just last week I said to him, Mr. Treadwell, you have to fix the thatch on the cottage. Do you think he did it? Of course he did not. And he did not close the gate to the meadow. And my cow...
6: By my faith... Thomas! Get out of the graveyard! This instant! You two boys, come along.
0: Reverend Hunt had a son, a daughter, and a wife. And from the way he talked, he loved them very much. Mr. Hunt didn't tell me a lot about his marriage, just that there was a man named John Taylor who had tried to come between the two of them. At first, I thought that's why Reverend Hunt had joined our expedition, you know, to get away.

0: You're not considering this.
1: Why shouldn't I? The expedition needs a chaplain, that's all.
0: And your children need a father.
1: And you, Elizabeth?
0: What do you mean?
1: Well, I mean, nothing should stand between you and John Taylor now.

0: Men who go to Virginia don't often return.
1: I've been commissioned as chaplain by the king. Reverend Hakluyt is practically at the king's right hand. The greatest evangelist in England.

0: England. This is the opportunity of a lifetime, Elizabeth. What choice do I have?
1: So you don't really want to go? I thought so.
0: And you don't want me to go?
1: Of course not.
0: And John Taylor?
1: I don't care about John Taylor.
0: Then why do you act like you do?
1: Because... because he notices me.

0: May God forgive me. I'm so sorry. I don't know what to say.
1: No. You're right to be upset. I am the vicar's wife. And I ought to set a better example, but I do not love John Taylor. There is only one man I love.
0: I have half a mind to confront Taylor and smash his face in.
1: Before or after your sermon? I understand your calling, Robert. I only wish God would not be quite so jealous with your time. There is only one thing I need now, Robert. If everything between us were perfectly fine, with never the hint of a quarrel, would you still insist on making this journey?
0: I told this story to Thomas once. Down the coast a ways, by Dungeness, where the Lid Church is.
1: Yes.
0: Well, from out at sea, the steeple of that church sometimes appears to be the sail of a tall ship. There's a lighthouse there. And the story goes that one winter's day a gale set in, and the keeper of the lighthouse saw a ship approaching. They were fresh out of coal, had no fire going, so he sent his helper to get the skiff ready, because they needed to go out and warn the ship to steer clear of the flats. The helper couldn't understand. He said, "But sir, if we go out in these waves, we might never come back." And the keeper said, "We have to go out, lad. We don't have to return."
1: Well, how does the story end?
0: There are different endings.
1: I mean the one you told Thomas.
0: Well, the keeper and his helper make it back, of course. Vanquish the sea dragon along the way.

0: Will you come back to me, Robert Hunt?
1: By God's providence, I will come back to you, or you will come to me. One way or another, we'll be together.
2: Reverend Hunt was soon in London, being shown around by Richard Hakluyt. Mr. Hakluyt's books on English sea voyages and views on colonization were very popular, and most people expected him to go with us. For him to hand-pick Reverend Hunt instead of going himself spoke a lot about his choice of our vicar. The names of the future leaders of the colony were sealed inside a box to be opened by Captain Christopher Newport once we made landfall. As organiser of the expedition, Richard Hakluyt had invited professional soldiers, gentlemen, barristers, merchants, and adventurers like Captain John Smith to take part in planning the voyage. Reverend Hunt's role was to provide the spiritual leadership that such a testy group would require.
3: If I may be so bold, I'm assuming Reverend Hunt. Gentlemen, I see we're busy about many things. May I remind you one thing is needful? To that end, may I present our newly appointed minister for the Virginia expedition, Robert Hunt.
4: Reverend Hunt, allow me to introduce you to the office.
5: John Mott, sir.
6: John Ratcliffe, at your service, sir.
2: They say a man can be so seasick he wishes he was dead. I tried to stop Mr. Brown and Mr. Fitch, but they were much too big for me. They promised me a beating later. I feared they would toss the Reverend overboard in hopes our luck would change. That's when I woke up Captain Smith and asked him to help

0: What's going on?
1: God has abandoned this man, can't we sure he's our brave?
2: We're all under this. We gotta get him off this ship.
3: That'll do, Fitch. Captain Newport, a thousand apologies for disturbing you at this hour. But as you can see, the vicar is in a desperate condition. I entreat you to put ashore for the vicar's sake as well as the others.
4: Others?
3: Yes, others, Captain. The men. They're all exhausted. We've been weeks here, trapped in sight of land, consuming all our provisions, unable to make a league of advance. I don't see how we can make it to Virginia now.
5: If I may make a suggestion, I think we should put to shore, wait for better weather, and then set sail at a future date.
6: The man is seasick, Captain Newport. Give him some time and he'll recover.
0: You're a land soldier, Smith, not a seaman.
6: I've had my share of experiences at sea, Captain.
0: Yes, the French privateer off the coast of Morocco.
6: Our problem is the wind, not this poor vicar. The winds will change, as will our fortune.
7: Your fortune? I'm certain that that's exactly what you're thinking about.
8: And what do you mean by that?
7: The gold of the New World, longed-for trade route to the South Seas, the wealth of the Indies. Come now, Captain. We're not schoolboys here. It's perfectly clear to everyone why you've joined this expedition.
8: Return to shore now, Captain, and the investors will cut their losses for sure. There will be no expedition to the New World. Not now, not in the future.
0: What makes you so sure of that?
8: Because every attempt at colonization till this point has been a failure.
0: Are you mad?
7: I'm one of the primary investors in the Virginia Company, and I've mortgaged everything I own just to make this trip possible. And I can assure you, I don't give up quite so easily, Captain.
8: But you're willing to turn around now and call it quits.
7: I'm concerned for the vicar.
6: And if I may say so, your own hide as well.
9: How dare you, sir? How dare you impugn my name and reputation?
6: In my book, a reputation is earned and not inherited.
9: Your book. For your insolence, I'll cut out your heartless, mercenary tongue, you rogue.
8: Gentlemen, please. Gentlemen, we're not called to fight among ourselves, devouring one another. Captain, I cannot go ashore. We are on this journey for a purpose. My illness must not deter us. Captain Smith, put away your blade.
9: Captain Smith, you can go now!
10: The vicar has made our decision for us. We will stay our course.
8: We'll take the vicar back below, Captain.
10: No, he can rest here for the night. Leave him be.
11: He can have my bunk, Captain.
12: Even in sickness, Reverend Hunt put the needs of others and the purpose of our voyage ahead of himself. Captain Smith put it this way in his journal.
13: Notwithstanding the stormy weather, nor the scandalous imputations of some few of the greatest rank among us, Mr. Hunt preferred the service of God to contesting with his godless foes, whose disastrous designs had even then overthrown the business. Many discontents did then arise.
7: At this man, and lost.
14: Why are you fighting?
15: You stole my medallion.
14: Here. Take it. Come on, Mr. Fitch. There are better ways to settle our disagreements. Can you stand?
15: It's silver, all right.
14: First fruits of the New World.
16: Do you have one for me too, Reverend?
14: This is God's journey we are on. There's no need to fight amongst each other. We're all brothers. This journey will be a success. It is in God's plan for each.
13: He quenched flames of envy and dissension among us with the water of patience and his godly exhortations, but chiefly by his true, devoted example, Captain John Smith.
10: Matthews! What's going on?
14: Well, the men were just teaching me a thing or two about how to handle a knife, Captain.
10: You intend now to live by the sword, Reverend?
14: I'm sure there are some useful skills to be learned.
10: Carving wood, for example.
14: Exactly.
10: Master Hunt, do you have any idea of the consequences for fighting aboard ship?
14: No, sir, I do not.
10: For stealing?
14: No, sir.
10: Sailor? Were you fighting? Were you fighting, sailor?
4: Aye.
10: Give me your knife. Place his hand against the rail. You, help him. The penalty for fighting aboard ship, Mr. Hunt, is to impale the hand against the rail.
14: Captain Newport, please. The men are at peace. It won't happen again. I promise you.
10: There will be no fighting aboard this ship. Should any of you choose to disobey me in this command, you will face this or worse punishment. Mr. Matthews, take the knife. Storms have abated now. The winds will soon pick up. We've a long journey ahead of us to the Canaries, and there's work to do aplenty. Get busy. Matthews, let him go.
17: Stand by to set the foresail.
18: Aye, sir. Hands to set the ship.
13: They that go down to the sea in ships, that do business in great waters, these see the works of the Lord and his wonders in the deep.
8: Good morning, Mr. Winfield.
19: Change of weather, Reverend.
13: For he commandeth and raiseth the stormy wind, which lifteth up the waves thereof. They mount up to the heaven, they go down again to the depths. Their soul is melted because of trouble.
3: I trust you're writing good things about me there, Mr. Percy.
13: They reel to and fro, and stagger like a drunken man, and are at their wits' end. Then they cry unto the Lord in their trouble, and he bringeth them out of their distresses. He maketh the storm a calm, so that the waves thereof are still. Then are they glad, because they be quiet. So he bringeth them unto their desired haven. Oh, that men would praise the Lord for his goodness and for his wonderful works to the children of men.
20: Satisfy the longing soul and filleth the hungry.
13: Hungry. Good.
20: So, with goodness.
13: Well done, Nathaniel. You read almost as well as my son Thomas. Shall we continue?

0: Have you ever been to the New World?
1: No, I haven't. But my good friend Walter Raleigh has. He told me that I'm a rich man already. He said there's a nice bit of pasture for me there.
2: In fact, Jonas, if you play your cards right, I may even give you a little bit of it. Be rich men ourselves.

0: Have you taught the boy to write as well as read, Vicar?
1: I could almost say he's taught himself.
0: He's a bright lad, sure enough. Where are you from, boy?
1: Tell Mr. Wingfield where you're from, Nathaniel.
2: I'm from London, sir.
0: Near the docks, I suppose. No mother, no father. Most of these cabin boys seem to be orphans.
3: Or runaways, more likely.
2: I have a mother, sir.
0: Do you? Must be very difficult to be so far away. I suppose you miss her very much, don't you?
4: Where we was told to put him, sir.
5: By whose orders?
4: Orders of Mr. Wingfield, sir.
5: Wingfield? Wingfield?
6: That man's incompetence will kill us all. Every time I get things together, Wingfield comes along and ruins it.
7: Mr. Smith, you know it could be hanged for disobeying orders.
6: That swag-belly Popinjay shouldn't be giving orders in the first place.
5: Does he intend to keep these supplies for himself? I don't care what you've been told. Move these supplies below now!
0: Bran won't dare.

0: Mr. Brown, where are you going? Mr. Brown? Mr. Brown? I asked you a question.
1: A question, sir?
0: Who told you to move the cargo below deck?
2: Captain Smith, sir.
0: Love! Todkle! Up! Arrest Captain Smith! At once! Do it! Now! Out of the way, Brown!
3: Captain Newport, this man has deliberately, willfully, I would say mockingly undermined your authority and mine from the day we left England until now. Not only that, I have it on very good report that he has confederates on each of the other two ships standing by for his command to stage an uprising. This is nothing short of mutiny.
4: Mutiny is a very serious charge, Mr. Wingfield. Punishable by death.
3: Death awaits us all if we allow this man's wanton disregard for authority to go unchecked. Where will it end?
4: What do you say, Captain Smith? How do you reply to Mr. Wingfield's accusations?
5: If he were worth a word from me, I'd call him a fool.
0: How dare you address me as an equal, sir?
5: I'm not addressing you as an equal.
3: What further proof do you need, Captain?
4: I never needed proof of Captain Smith's hot head. But if he is to be found guilty of mutiny, it will be at a proper trial. Put Captain Smith in irons. Where he'll remain in custody until we make landfall in Virginia.
3: I would try him now if I were you.
4: Be careful, Mr. Wingfield.
6: You're dealing with a sword that cuts both ways.
4: Put him near Reverend Hunt. Perhaps our preacher can soften him around the gills a bit.
5: You'll not be rid of me so easily.
7: From the Canaries, we headed west and had the good fortune of fair weather and steady winds. Every man on board found new reason for hope. Then, on the 23rd day of March, we fell in with the island of Martinique in the West India Isles. The 4th and 20th day, we anchored at Dominica within 14 degrees of the line. A very fair island, with trees full of sweet and good smells, inhabited by many Indians.
8: But then, the Turkish Pasha, armed and mounted, entered with a flourish of music, like woodwinds or flutes. Something strange it was, but interesting nonetheless. On his shoulder was fixed a pair of great wings made up of eagle's feathers, garnished with gold and precious stones like diamonds and rubies. Walking before him on either side was a janissary holding out his lance. And then out I come to meet his challenge. With just a page to bear my lance, I give the Pasha a proper salute. Charge at the signal. And before you can say Jack Robinson, I thrust my lance through the Pasha's helmet and throw him dead to the ground. Then I jump off my horse, unbrace his helmet, and cut off his head.
9: What happened then?
8: Well, the whole affair was over so suddenly that, as a pastime for the ladies watching from the castle, it must have been a disappointment. And then the Turks come out and take the headless Pasha back with them inside the castle. And according to the terms of the challenge, I keep his head.
10: What'd you do with his head?
8: I gave it to the general.
9: What are you doing? Well,
8: put it behind his tent somewhere. Anyhow.
3: The whole world's gone over to him.
11: I never would have thought Brown would have joined up with him.
3: See how he pits one faction against the other. Smith's a pox amongst us. I tell you, men, should we put into Virginia a camp thusly divided before the naturals? Smith may as well put us on a spit and serve us as their banquet.
8: And then I drew my falchion and pierced him through, so that even though he had alighted from his horse, he stood only a moment, then fell to the ground, losing his head as all the others had done before him. That's how I gave the other head to the captain.
3: It's as if he believes himself a royal. Can you imagine? Well, I suppose there's nothing left for his unbridled greed but to kill his enemies and pronounce himself king. King of the New World. Behold, Captain Smith. King of Virginia. The assault then succeeded at a great cost of life.
10: Turk sent his flag of truce, designing a composition, but...
12: Wingfield, this is your idea of a trial, is it? Where's Captain Newport?
3: Captain Newport's been detained elsewhere.
12: Has he?
3: Yes, he has. Any last words? Final prayer, perhaps?
12: 1,000 prayers for your death!
3: You may just want to get started praying then, because you don't have a lot of time. May want to run some of your words together, eh? Right, turn him round.
12: You know what will happen, of course. Once Captain Newport finds out, you will be next. Just like me. Is this justice?
3: We're nipping a little rebellion in the bud, Smith, before it grows any worse. After you're gone, there'll be peace and order in the colony, and everyone will be the happier for it. Hanging.
13: You there! Stop at once!
3: Because this is none of your affair.
13: He is innocent, Mr. Wingfield! Let him down right now!
3: I have witnesses to prove it.
12: How much did you pay them?
11: What, this is not the time!
3: This man is guilty of mutiny and deserves to die!
14: This is an innocent man! Cut him down now!
15: Captain Smith will have a proper trial, as I have said before, and he will have it in Virginia! Take up that news!
7: Thankfully, the men obeyed Captain Newport, and order was restored. Captain Smith acted as if he expected nothing less.
5: Such factions here we had, as commonly attend such voyages, that a gallows was made, but Captain Smith, for whom they were intended, could not be persuaded to use them.
7: All's well that ends well, I suppose. But as long as Captain Smith remained a prisoner, I decided I should stay as close by as possible, just to keep an eye on things.
3: Reverend.
16: Mr. Wingfield.
3: Have I let you down?
16: Well, right now I'm glad you let Captain Smith down.
7: Altogether, we spent 3 weeks in those West India Isles, then set our course northerly. On the 14th day of April, we passed the Tropic of Cancer. On the 21st day, about 5 o'clock at night, there began a fierce storm.

0: No man
1: hath left house, or brethren, or lands, or mother, or father, or wife, or children, for my sake and the gospel's, but he shall receive an
2: hundredfold.
1: Who gave you this?
2: My wife wrote it down from the Bible. He gave it to me the day I left for Blackwall.
1: Do you miss her?
2: That I do, Nathaniel. That I do.
1: The storm's gonna be a bad one, sir.
2: Do you think we'll make it? Underneath are the everlasting arms, Nathaniel.

0: The next morning, being the 22nd day, we took our soundings.
1: No bottom, 100 fathoms.
2: No bottom, 100 fathoms.
0: And the 23rd and the 24th day, we sounded again, but we could find no ground. The 25th day we sounded.
1: It's been 4 days now.
0: And had no ground at all at 100 fathom.
3: The company was not a little discomforted, seeing the mariners had passed their reckoning and found no land, so that some rather desired to bear up the helm and return to England than make further search. Captain John Smith.
4: You boy! I'm to the lookout. Keep a sharp eye out for land.
5: Aye, sir.
4: Shout out if you see anything.

0: the 6th and 20th day of April in the year of our Lord 1607. The new world.
1: Land ho! Look, there it is. Get Captain Newport. Someone hurry up. Look, over there. Vicar, Vicar, wake up, wake up.
2: They found land.
3: What?
2: They found land. What do you see? Vicar, what do you see?
1: The promised land. That's the Great Bay. Natives.
4: Look at that.
1: The new world, then.
4: Oh, it's a new world.
5: Ye that did cleave unto the Lord your God.
0: Reverend Hunt read to us that morning from the 4th chapter of the book of Deuteronomy.
5: Behold, I have taught you statutes and judgments, even as the Lord my God commanded me, that ye should do so in the land whither ye go to possess it. Keep therefore and do them. For this is your wisdom and your understanding in the sight of the nations, which shall hear all these statutes and say, surely this great nation is a wise and understanding people. For what nation is there so great that hath statutes and judgments so righteous as all this law which I set before you this day? Only take heed to thyself and keep thy soul diligently, lest thou forget the things which thine eyes have seen, unless they depart from thy heart all the days of thy life.
0: A search party went ashore, led by Captain Newport and Mr. Wingfield. What an adventure! Especially when they met up with Indians

0: What's going on now?
1: Dr. Waller is treating their wounds. I'm sure everyone will recover.
0: Did they say how many Indians there were?
1: I don't think anyone knows for sure. It happened so fast. They barely had time to respond.
0: We'll need to plan better next time. Not look for a fight, mind you, but be prepared nonetheless. And learn their language. I learned the importance of that on the continent.
1: They open the box tonight.
0: The box. My fate. I could use your prayers, Vicar.
1: My prayers won't change what's in that box.
0: I suppose not.
1: But I've prayed for you. We'll go well with you, John Smith.
0: Is that all you have to say?
1: It's the most important thing I have to say.
0: I appreciate the sentiment, but you'll forgive me if I say I don't like the odds.
1: Men make odds, but...
0: As soon as the council is named, they will be coming for me. My luck will have run out.
1: Captain Newport is a just man. Your innocence will come to light.
0: Well, I don't trust men.
1: That's good. Trust God.
2: And now, gentlemen, the moment we've long been waiting for. As you know, this box contains the names of those chosen by the Virginia Company to lead the new colony.

0: Bartholomew Gosnell. Yep.
1: Just a Gosnell.
2: That's a dying cousin.
0: John Ratcliffe.
3: Oh!
0: Captain Newport. Edward Mariah Wingfield.
2: Thank you.
0: You take a seat, Mr. Wingfield.
2: Don't mind if I do.
0: John Martin.
4: John.
0: Mr. Martin.
4: Thank you, sir. Thank you, sir. Thank you, sir. Thank you, sir.
0: George Kendall.
5: Yeah, George.
0: And John Smith.

0: Thus is here our darkness.
1: Don't be so dramatic, Captain. By order, Captain Newport, you're a free man.
2: You're rid of him now, Reverend.
3: We'll never be rid of John Smith.
4: Right.
5: Our Father, which art in heaven, hallowed be thy name. Thy kingdom come, thy will be done, on earth as it is in heaven. Give us this day our daily bread, and forgive us our trespasses, as we forgive those who trespass against us. Lead us not into temptation, but deliver us from evil. Thine is the kingdom, the power and the glory, forever and ever. Amen.
6: Reverend Hunt led us in a time of holy communion. He encouraged us to repent from any anger and dissension in our hearts. As we went ashore, I carried Reverend Hunt's Bible, and some of the other sailors carried a cross, which had been brought over from England in two pieces.

0: I had finally set foot in the new world. Captain Newport called the land we stood on Cape Henry, after the King's son.
1: If you would, please.
0: Our soldiers stood at the ready, but there was no need to mount a defence. A peacefulness surrounded everything we did. It was a glorious day.
2: Gentlemen, place the base in the hole and raise the cross. Steady there.
1: Well done. Let us pray.
0: The good vicar led us all in a prayer of dedication to the purposes of God in the new world.
1: Almighty God, we give thee thanks. It is by thy great mercy we have reached this land, which we now claim and establish for thy eternal purposes. Bless us, Lord, and this plantation, now begun in thy fear and for thy glory. And seeing, Lord, that our highest end here is to set up the standard and display the banner of Jesus Christ, let our labor be blessed in laboring for the conversion of the peoples of this land. Sanctify our spirits, Lord, and give us holy hearts. We have left our warm rest at home and have chosen to put our lives into thy hands. We know, O Lord, we have the devil and all the gates of hell against us. But if thou, O Lord, be on our side, then who can stand against us?
0: Reverend Hunt had preached for months about us having peace among ourselves and finding peace with God. He was not a sailor, that's for sure. But he had kept us together, and he never failed to point us to a higher calling.
1: Greater love has no man than this, that a man would lay down his life for his friends. Our Lord calls us his friends. And in the same way he would lay down his life for us, we must be willing to lay down our lives for one another. And the men and women who inhabit these shores.
0: I remember wondering why Reverend Hunt cried that
1: day. Is there any sacrifice too great to make for our Lord?
0: Later, when the starving time came, and so many grew ill and died, I reckon that maybe he had looked into the future, like the prophets do, and saw that our colony would not go untested. Mr. George Percy wrote about it.
3: Our food was but a small can of barley sardine water to five men a day. Our drink, cold water taken out of the river, which at flood time was very salty and at low tide full of slime and filth, which was the destruction of many of our men. Being in that weak estate as we were, our men night and day groaning, most pitiful to be heard. If there were any conscience in men, it would make their hearts bleed to hear the pitiful murmurings and cries of our sick men without relief every night and day for the space of 6 weeks. Some departing out of the world many times, three or four in a night, like dogs to be buried. In this sort did I see the mortality of divers of our people.
1: Brothers, let us count the cost. Let us run the race set before us. Let us finish the course. We have our hands set to plow. Let us not shrink back.
0: Following the great fire in January in the year of our Lord 1608, the Reverend lost everything but the clothes on his back. But that didn't mean a thing to him. All he could think about was the needs of the men.
1: Oh, Almighty God, we humbly commend the soul of this thy servant, our dear brother John Martin.
0: Despite the hardships, the Jamestown planting would survive. Reverend Hunt had prepared us for the future with his strong faith, his teachings, his hope, and his prayers for us to get our hearts right with one another
1: in the blood and with of the Almighty, Lamb, so that it may be presented pure and without spot before thee. And teach us who survive in this and other like daily spectacles of mortality, to see how frail and uncertain our own condition is, and so to number our days, that we may apply our hearts to that holy and heavenly wisdom
4: whilst we live here. Which may, in the end, bring us to life everlasting through the merits of Jesus Christ, thine only Son, our Lord. Amen.
5: Strength, Vicar. Strength. You can't leave us now. I'm gonna need you. I see you rally before, Vicar.
1: The future.
5: The future.
1: It will go well with you, John Smith.
0: The Bible says that a man may have many teachers, but not many fathers. Reverend Hunt was both to me, that more than anything, he was the father I never knew. When he died, we looked to Captain Smith for leadership, and he more than rose to the occasion. I myself eventually made my way back to England. I had left as a boy. I returned a man. Most days, I remember Robert Hunt. I sometimes picture him walking along the shoreline by Cape Henry. He often told me it was the most beautiful view he'd ever seen. I can picture him standing there, waiting for his wife and children to make the journey across to him. I remember his prayers and his tears, how he urged us to take the gospel of Christ to the new land and the regions beyond. He was a man who gave us hope, who gave us faith, who ultimately gave us his life. When I meet up with him again, I plan on telling him it was all worthwhile. Little did he realize that our first landing would lay the foundation for a great nation. And I can't think of anything that would have pleased the good vicar more than that.

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6: Nobody knows what happened to him. Luther disappears.
5: He became a European-wide phenomenon.
7: Luther would influence hundreds, if not thousands, of leaders, ministers, thinkers in his day and after him.
0: Martin Luther, get your DVD for a gift of any dollar amount.
8: I'm pastor 32 years, and I missed my church. When Russia occupied territory, Ukrainian army, they told me, Pastor, you must run away from city because Russia, they have a target. They want to kill me in my church.
9: All across Russian-occupied Ukraine, soldiers are shutting down places of worship.
10: Росіяни були практично у всіх церквах. 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
11: Russian forces are closing churches and persecuting Christians.
12: In Russia, church is a political instrument. In Ukraine, it's not the same. Today, many churches are destroyed. And they are destroyed not by accident.
13: Russian said, because I am evangelical Christian, he have to cast out demons. They started torturing me.
8: This battle in Ukraine, it's about religion freedoms, and we must stop them.

0: Go, Viv!
1: My name is Colby Barrett. I'm a Christian living in Telluride, Colorado with my wife and four kids. A friend of mine called and said, hey, do you want to go to Ukraine? And I said, absolutely not. There's a war there. I don't have any connection whatsoever to Ukraine. But we were hearing stories about Christians that were being persecuted, churches that were being shut down. I needed to understand what was really happening. We started doing a little bit of research. There were 630 churches destroyed, 48 pastors and other faith leaders killed, countless others tortured or forcibly deported. It didn't seem believable. I felt called to come help here, and I quickly learned I wasn't the only American who felt this calling.
2: We thank you for this church. We thank you for the leadership. My name is Carl Algren. I'm a former youth pastor from Tulsa, Oklahoma. I've done mission work literally all over the world, and yet I immediately felt a calling to Ukraine. It really started literally the first few days of the full-scale invasion on February 24, 2022.
3: The months-long buildup of Russian troops on the border with Ukraine has turned now into an invasion. Ukraine under attack.
2: I knew something was desperately wrong, and I realized that, okay, if I'm going to really do something about this, I need to come here.
4: Three.
5: Take your shoes off, buddy.
6: Oh, that's good.
7: My name is Christian Hickey. Right before Russia invaded Ukraine, God started pressing on my heart, massaging my heart, and I went to him in prayer, like, okay, God, I know this is from you. What are you wanting me to do? And he really put on, I'm now calling you into ministry. An American who was far removed from the war may not think it matters who wins or loses in Ukraine. That's not what it's about. It's about real Christians losing their lives. And if we could somehow bring peace to that, then we should do it.
1: We come from different backgrounds, but our faith unites us, driving us to bring aid to those in need and to share their stories with the world.

So these are all audio Bibles. I distribute these all to chaplains and then also right to the soldier on the front line, wherever they're at. I want to give these soldiers the same opportunity that somebody gave to me a long time ago. And that was grace and truth through Jesus and the peace that comes along with that. I first was a United States Marine. I learned a lot of how to take a bunch of individuals and conform them into a team.

0: через те, що я
1: віруючий. I'm just like you.
2: Я так само, як ви тут.
1: I want to help.
3: Я хочу допомогти.
1: Hallelujah. So we'll take our tourniquet and we're going to open it up.
0: Давайте відкрили.
1: Apply the Velcro. And I want you to give it a couple of good cranks.
0: І постарайтеся.
1: You should lose your pulse here.
0: Ви маєте потеряти пульс.
1: Go ahead and take it off. Hallelujah, hallelujah.
4: God has called on me to walk out my faith. Starting here in Kyiv, the plan is to head towards the front lines and help those in need. To do this, my friend Tim will be joining to translate and help preach the gospel.
5: As Christian and Tim set out from Kyiv, Carl and I began our journey in Ukraine, heading towards Slovyansk. While at first glance everything seemed untouched by nearly 3 years of war, our journeys will lead us into Ukraine's most devastated and perilous regions, where believers have endured profound suffering.
6: Oh, you got it. Okay.
7: You're ready.
6: Okay. Yeah. Yeah.
7: Okay, I can see you.
6: So this is the wrong way, but I can turn around, I think. Yeah.
8: That's kind of the, that's the story of our trip, right?
9: 100 meters, turn right.
6: We came in last night, there was an air raid alert, and we were at dinner, and the Ukrainian film crew just kept eating dinner. The Americans all alerted, looked around, looked for people's reaction. It turns out a glide bomb exploded into a nearby apartment building. Seeing the Ukrainian response to this continued terrorism that Russia is waging against them is remarkable to see. For Americans, it's so hard to understand why in 2025 would Russia, which is a self-described Christian nation, be targeting evangelicals in Ukraine? Carl and I began talking with believers to try and find out that answer. Our first stop was an old Soviet palace of culture that had been turned into a Protestant church.
8: Oh. Wow. Wow. This is incredible.
6: How different is it as a church leader before the war and now?
10: Риск умірений, а коли війна, ведь ми ж можемо, от ми зараз з вами тут, воно ж може прилетіти. Я знаю постройки, були, їх не стало.
11: Level of risk is increased dramatically. Before that, there was moderate risk, like 2014 to 2022, it was moderate risk. But now, even we are staying here, and the bomb can land here anytime.
6: Has this church been hit at all?
11: There was shelling 50 meters from the church, and all the windows from that side were destroyed.
5: In Slovyansk, we learned that Russia's targeting of Christians had been going on since 2014.
10: Скільки людей зараз страждає на Україні? І один я із них. 24 года, 30 років, 37. 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

0: Господи, Боже наш, тато наш любий.
1: Being there with this pastor that had lost sons to the Russians, the gravity of that washed over me. Sadly, it wasn't the only story we would hear in Ukraine of Christians being tortured or murdered for their faith. 20 miles from the front lines, we met Victor.
2: I was serving as a volunteer, evacuating people from Lugansk on the east of Ukraine, which has been occupied. And I saved 37 people. Most of them were children and women. On August of 2014, Russians stopped me on the road and captured me. I had a few people in my cell in that basement who was in prison with me, and I was praying with them just 3 times per day. One of their priests heard that, and he said, because I am an evangelical Christian, he have to cast out demons from me.
3: The Russian Orthodox Church

0: is effectively a part of Russian state efforts, part of Russian mechanism of aggression. They condemn values of freedom, they condemn values of free speech, they think that all the world should live under the example of Russia, and it is a part of the so-called Russian world. The whole concept of Russia that should be expanding, depriving freedom of its neighbors and getting back the Soviet Union.
1: Где заканчивается граница России?
2: Граница России заканчивается через Берингов пролив с США.
1: Граница России нигде не заканчивается.
3: Russian Orthodox Church declared holy war against West, against America, but especially against Ukraine. The best image of this holy war fake, it's a big ballistic intercontinental missile. A Russian Orthodox priest, blessed by cross and holy water. It's like Jesus said, demons sometimes want to look like angels of light.
4: The priest, he asked me to kiss the cross in the hand, and after that, they tased me with electricity and they hit me with baseball bats, with hands, with legs, and they were simulating shooting at me as well.
5: I was moved by Victor's defiance, but I would soon learn that the kind of persecution he suffered was all too common among Ukrainian Christians. Since its full-scale invasion in 2022, Russia's persecution of Ukrainian Christians has intensified, with believers facing harassment, torture, forced deportation, and murder.
6: Russia first occupied the southern Ukrainian city of Melitopol in early March 2022. Russian secret services have since targeted the churches and their pastors and congregants.
7: Already during summer 22, I felt that we need to be prepared. Melitopol was occupied and churches and tried to continue their ministry. They tried to blackmail us and threaten us.
8: Russian forces broadcast the search on state-controlled television in a ham-fisted attempt to portray an armed resistance cell.
7: It was September 11th during worship service. About 15, 20 well-equipped soldiers came to church. They stopped worship service. They arrested ministers. All people were fingerprinted and checked documents. A girl accused being a Ukrainian spy. She was charged 20 years for terroristic attack. They were very cruel, and they forced us to leave the city.
5: Reverend Britson told of a nearby church where Russians had cut down the cross and raised their flag instead. Once a place of worship, it now hosts cultural events and citizenship ceremonies. In occupied Ukraine, Russia is trying to replace God with the Russian state.
9: What are we looking at here?
7: Our church has a pretty interesting story. It was organized in 1910. During Stalin's terror, this building was taken up by their authority and leaders of the church were killed. We found in archives some documents which show what they were accused for. Those people were accused being German spies, because it was before Second World War. Here, we are accused to be American spies. And if we compare these words, it's almost the same. And it's not only our church, it's Word of Life Church, this Greek Catholic Church. They just copy everything.
5: As I spoke with more Ukrainians, I learned that politicizing and prosecuting Christians is nothing new for the Russian state. In fact, it's the exact playbook they have used for centuries. We met an American missionary who moved to Kyiv over two decades ago that told us more.
10: There's always been a bit of a suspicion about evangelicals. The rumors are that evangelicals are basically aligned with the CIA. And so I, as a missionary here, am basically an agent with the CIA. I never get invited to the meetings, and I still haven't gotten a paycheck yet. I'm still waiting for that.
3: Right now, more than 3,000 evangelical churches is closed. Many of them was exposed. Many churches was created like military bases.
9: Це близьке до того, що було в радянський час, але сюди треба ще додати великий рівень насильства і великий рівень просто зневаги до гідності людини.
10: We have pastors and deacons being captured and taken, killed.
11: In Hassan, at least 10 are dead and 58 injured in a strike on Christmas Eve.
12: Попіль Вівару, це перша артівка, яка була от попала під обстріл такий. 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
13: Why does Russia hate evangelical Christians?
3: They afraid. Our churches never want to be under government, under communistic party, under KGB, under regime. We have just one leader, it's Jesus Christ.
5: Ukraine is known as the Bible Belt of Europe. You see gatherings of Christians here unlike anything else on the continent.
3: Ukraine, it's not just breadbasket by agriculture, it's also spiritual breadbasket for this part of the world.
10: This is kind of the foundation of Orthodoxy in the Slavic areas. The Russian Orthodox would come from here, Ukrainian Orthodox, different churches, and it's had a profound influence on the rest of the world.
5: I learned that for centuries, Ukraine has been key to spreading Christianity, with the Dnipro River and Kyiv serving as a route for missionaries and a sacred site for baptisms. I was beginning to realize Russia's attack on Ukraine wasn't just about some regional conflict on the other side of the world. It was an attack on religious freedom and believers everywhere.
4: Bless them to stay strong. In the beginning of full invasion, I became a military chaplain. And last year, I decided to join army because I was tired. I was tired of their crimes, Russian crimes. This is my position.
13: Yeah.
4: And today I'm going back here after this interview.
13: So you're heading back to this
4: area? Wow, yes,
13: this
4: to this place, yes. It's very harsh.
14: Yeah.
4: Very. So please pray about us. We want to stay safe, we want to do our job. Turn back.
13: Pray for your safety and your units. Okay.
4: I want a job, please.
14: I know.
4: But now I feel myself that I need someone to serve me.
14: That's why I'm here. It's one reason I'm here, seriously. Yeah.
4: Because when you are inside, it's very difficult to to stay strong.
14: Yes. Well, you know, you can call me or text me anytime. Okay, I mean that. Don't worry about the time, all right?
4: No problem.
14: Okay.
4: Sounds good.
14: Yes.
15: People have seen things in this war. People have experienced things in this war. And they ask the question, how did that happen? And so they have questions. It just creates a huge open door. You went from a government that did not have a chaplaincy to now a government that has a national holiday for chaplains because they realize that Christianity is real, faith is real, and there's something to it so much that we're going to recognize that and support that. And so Christians are flourishing in Ukraine. We came up to Kharkiv and got to meet with a group of chaplains. These are older men in their lives, have stepped out in faith as Christians to somehow support these soldiers. As a chaplain.
16: Yeah, come along.
15: You risk everything for your soldiers.
16: Ви ризикуєте абсолютно всім ради цих солдатів.
15: And you are also on the front line.
16: І ми теж на тому ж самому передку.
15: And I'm not talking about a physical front line. We are fighting against spiritual wickedness in high places. You are the first line of defense for that soldier. As chaplains, you're going to have hard questions. Is there a God? How did this God let this little girl die? Every answer.
16: Всі відповіді,
15: it comes from God's word.
16: Всі відповіді, які вам треба дати,
15: you rely on that to answer the question. You will never be wrong. When it gets down to it, there's something else the devil uses against us. I'll tell you, it's fear. I've been a United States Marine, been a Special Forces Green Beret. I never met fear until I came to Ukraine. The devil knew exactly how to attack me.

0: dangerous. Okay. That's really dangerous.
1: Wow. Gennady, how many rockets? You know?
2: I think one. Добрый день. Це два дні тому, да?
3: Четвер, 7 числа.
2: Загинув все ж люди.
3: Ой, Господи.
1: Wow. Wow.
2: More than 10 people was killed here some days ago. And even 1.5 year old boy. They told for all world, we are saver, we save Ukrainian people. I can't hear it when somebody told me, Mr. Putin, he's pro-Christian, pro-family guy.
4: You can have be pro-family and kill families at the same time.
2: We will have special prey.
0: Wow.
2: They destroyed thousands of church everywhere. I want to show you something. Front line is there, and all right side to Zaporozhye. The road to Mariupol closed a little bit there.
0: Hmm.
2: The road to my home.
0: You said all the children are gone from here.
2: Yeah. Nobody told them they must evacuate. I tell you must do it immediately. The Russian tanks there, they start shooting immediately. Praise the Lord, we evacuate them. Many thousand. Christian,
0: da.
2: You need to have special pray here.
0: Okay.
2: This place.
0: I'll pray right now.
2: Yeah.
0: Lord, I pray for protection over this city. I pray for the protection of the soldiers who are defending the city. Lord, I pray that you just put a revelation right here in this city that is so bright that it can shine from here to Kyiv, knowing that this is Ukrainian soil. They need your light. They need your protection. And I pray that through that, many will come to know you. In Jesus' name, amen.
2: I must use my black glasses. This is because when I start talking about my city, I have problem with my eyes.

0: Right now, Russian soldiers sleep inside my children's bedroom. 11 my children in front line now. 6 my sons wounded. 1 of my daughter killed. Russian tanks killed my daughter inside my city. In the center of my city, under the theater, was nearly 1,000 women and children. And nearly the theater, people write children, huge letters. You can see this from space. But Russia sent 2 huge airborne directly to this biggest shelter in my city. And they killed nearly 1,000 children and women there. Russian army told for my country, we are the savers. We came to Ukraine for save you. They killed us, they tortured, they raped, they destroyed everything, and they tell, we are the saber. We will stop them. We will fight it. We never give up.
1: More than 80% of Ukraine is controlled by the Ukrainians. In these cities, life can seem normal. People go to work, they go to school, they go to church. But the realities of the war can intrude at any time. 500 miles from the front lines, we met Yaroslav, just days after he had endured the loss most of us could not bear.

0: I left the day that she was born. You know, I love this girl already. She's smiling. Here she's just, you know, 10 days old, and she's already got this big smile on her face. I look at the people, and I don't see a lot of smiles on their faces, because I know the heaviness of this war is really weighing them down. Children under Russian occupation have been taken away. I can't even imagine losing a child. I want them to have the same freedom, just like my little grandchildren.
1: I'm Christian, and
2: I know that God has a plan for Ukraine to unite us in these circumstances.
3: Mm-hmm. Yeah.
2: And to grow us as a strong Christian.
3: Yes.
4: Yeah.
2: Yeah. I believe this.
3: Yeah.
4: All right, let's pray. Heavenly Father, we are, we come before you humbly. We thank you for the opportunity to serve you. We pray for those children that have not been brought back home, that you would bring them home safely.
3: By 2025, Russia's birth rate had fallen to its lowest level in 25 years and was still dropping. The year of the full-scale invasion, only 1.3 million babies were born, while more than 500,000 pregnancies ended in abortion. To bolster their population, Russia abducted more than 19,000 Ukrainian children, assigned them Russian citizenship, and created numerous barriers to prevent their reunification with their families in Ukraine.
1: We clearly understand now Putin's strategy. Annihilate Ukrainian identity. Totally destroy and kill us. But they cannot do it openly. That's why their strategy is forcible abduction of these children. They move them to Russia territory or an occupied territory. They killed a lot of parents, and a lot of children now orphans in Russian orphanages or in Russian families. You must go to Russian school. You must receive Russian passport. You must swear to Putin and Russia Empire. If you don't, you will be tortured as a child. We have a story of one orphan. He was 16 when Russia occupied his village.
5: Коли вже почалась війна, спочатку нам вже взагалі дуже страшно було, бо наше село було з самого початку окуповане. 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
1: He've been 4 times in the solitary confinement and maybe 15 days there without windows or any connection, and he had a lack of food there.
6: Ми також знаємо, що вони намагалися вам пігулки якісь давати, але ви їх не...
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1: Russian plan is militarize these children, instill hatred to not only against Ukraine, but against whole the West. Prepare them to the next stage of war with the West, with United States. This war not about territories. This war about innocent children. How they are suffering every day in Russia and occupied territories. How they've been tortured. We have to return childhood to our children.

0: Russia's continued abductions of children out of Ukraine is just one of many stories not being heard around the world, because Russia is extremely good at making propaganda, flipping the narrative to paint Ukraine as the aggressor, the oppressor of religion, and the source of global chaos. And they're telling,
1: actually, Ukraine's persecuting Christians. Ukraine is taking over monasteries or jailing priests.
0: Alarmingly, some influential Americans amplify these falsehoods, giving them undue credibility.
2: There are more than 200 different countries in the world, and nobody can know about all these countries all of the time. So Americans decide to trust certain voices. Many of the voices that evangelicals trust are saying Russia is the good guy, Ukraine is the bad guy, or at the very least, they're both so bad that they simply need to be told to stop whatever it is that they're doing.
3: I first heard Tucker Carlson say that Zelensky's persecuting Christians at like the end of 22.
4: In Christian churches in the United States, will a single Christian leader say anything to them about this? You are funding the destruction of Christianity in Ukraine?
3: I live in Kyiv. That's not happening.
5: I hate the certain political persons who are spreading misinformation about Ukraine and the funding and what America's, you know, wasting their money.
6: I love Tucker Carlson. I'm a conservative. He's practical, right? He's real. However, he's got some things that are not true. Ukraine is not persecuting Christians, just the opposite.
3: Like all good propaganda, there's a kernel of truth. There's the Ukrainian Orthodox Church, which is the branch of the Russian Orthodox Church inside Ukraine. These clergy reported to the Russian Orthodox Patriarch Kirill in Moscow all their lives. And after 3 years, the Ukrainian Orthodox Church has taken none of the formal steps required in the Orthodox religion to separate themselves from the Russian Orthodox Church. There's about 100 clergy from the Ukrainian Orthodox Church that are on trial for things ranging from preaching surrender to targeting artillery for the Russians.
7: I became a priest in 1994. And it was Ukrainian church in unity with Moscow Patriarchate. I always had a question, why should we be united with Moscow? For them, any church, it's instrument for their Kremlin politics. Can anybody tell me what is holy war for Christians? Our holy war is against sin and against devil and any evil, but not against people. It's not Christianity. They believe in Russian world more than in paradise, than believe in Russian Tsar more than in Jesus Christ. Many of their priests and bishops believe if you die for Russia, then you will have eternal life.

When we were in Ukraine, we went 2,000 miles. We did the entire length of the front lines. We could hear artillery. The cities we were in were bombed when we were there. The thing that was even harder was just these heartbreaking stories that we were hearing. Every night of filming, I cried. Amidst all this sadness, our Christian brothers and sisters over there, they didn't show up with fear. They showed up with love and resilience, with defiance, and a passion for freedom and a passion for Jesus. Their faith filled me the whole time I was over there. And I couldn't shake the feeling that this was a Valley Forge moment for global Christianity. Would we stand with our brothers and sisters in Europe's Bible Belt or abandon them to suffer alone? I hope anyone who hears these stories will be moved to take action.

My name is Colby Barrett, and I'm the producer of the movie you just watched. If, like me, you were moved by the stories you heard, you might be wondering what you can do to help. I would ask you to go to our website, faithundersiege.com, to learn more. First and foremost, pray. Pray that the more than 19,546 children that Russia has abducted from Ukraine will be returned. Pray for the more than 2.5 million Christians living in fear in the Russian-occupied territories, that they can escape being tortured and murdered for their faith and someday be able to worship freely. And pray for a just and lasting peace in Ukraine, a peace that would allow Ukrainians to feel safe and secure to rebuild their homes, their schools, their churches, and their lives. Next, spread the word. 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On our website, click on Host a Screening. There you'll be given access to the film, bonus material, discussion guide, and a prayer guide that can help you put together an amazing event. And because this movie is a nonprofit venture, everything's absolutely free. Thank you, and God bless.

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1: Well, welcome to 700 Club Israel. Guilty until proven innocent. And even then, they still won't be let off the hook. That seems to be the situation surrounding the Jewish state these days. Israel has faced numerous accusations, ranging from apartheid to genocide, even though the facts tell a different story. Well, now one federal judge is putting those very charges on trial. Susan Strand reports.
2: The legitimacy of the Jewish state faces increasing challenges in the media, college campuses, and international institutions worldwide. That includes the United Nations and the International Criminal Court, where Israel now faces growing diplomatic and legal pressure. Supporters of Israel argue this legal battle, combined with boycotts and protests, has become part of a broader campaign to undermine the country's very right to exist.
3: You know, we are in the front line, but just look at the Houthis in Yemen. Look at the flag. You know, the flag says, death to America. Also, death to Israel. Oh, wow. And Allahu Akbar and other things. Yeah. But they write it, death to America. Right. So they're coming after us, but also after coming after the American people. So I think the West must wake up and fight back.
2: In his book, Israel on Trial, Federal District Judge Roy Altman examines the claims against the Jewish state through the lens of legal reasoning, while evaluating accusations of apartheid, genocide, international law, and more.
1: Well, Judge Roy Altman joins us now live in the studio, and this is unique. Last time it was on Zoom, and you couldn't even see me.
4: It's good to see you for the first time.
1: Yeah. All right, so let's take us back. The genesis of the book is actually the horror of October 7th. So take us back to that day. What inspired you from that to write this book?
4: Well, they killed 1,200 innocent people. They butchered them in their homes. They mutilated them in their bedrooms and in their dance parties. And yet, here in our sacrosanct institutions on Western campuses, we Jews became the oppressors. Mm-hmm. They raped dozens of women and girls. And that's now clear beyond peradventure. And yet, in our Western media outlets, Jews became the aggressors. They took 251 people hostage, septuagenarians and octogenarians and Holocaust survivors and 24 infants and toddlers. And they held them there for hundreds of days without food or water or sunlight or even oxygen to breathe. And yet, at the United Nations, Jews became the violators of human rights. How could that be, that moral distortion, that moral inversion? Where did it come from? That's the question I set out to answer.
1: And it seemed to me that it was pre-planned, that someone on a social media propaganda machine knew the attack was coming and then had that propaganda prepared in advance.
4: Well, we know from the story of Shani Luke, a 23-year-old German young woman who was at the dance party at Nova and who was raped and butchered and murdered, and her body was dragged back to Gaza behind a car. And you see thousands of people in the video fighting with one another, regular people, not dressed as Hamas, Palestinians, fighting with one another to just get a chance to get at her body, to spit on her, to beat her, to kick her. And then they take her lifeless, broken body and they dump it into the back of one of these pickup trucks. And it's 6:37 in the morning and there are all these guys chanting Allahu Akbar in the back of the truck. And an AP photographer, how did he know to be there, is standing there and snaps that famous photo of her broken body among these huge men chanting.
1: And gets a prize for it.
4: He won essentially what amounts to the Pulitzer Prize of photography for that photograph that he was only able to take because, of course, he was in league with the terrorists who told him to be there. That's the kind of moral distortion that I think we, as members of Western society, need to be deeply concerned about.
1: Well, let's take on the book and specifically one of the charges against Israel, that it's a colonial state. What's your answer to that?
4: Yeah, I think this is the most important of all the charges because it bleeds into all the rest. And the fact of the matter is that, you know, in the law, if a person comes and tells a story, we listen to the story, we give it credibility, but we also allow it to be undermined because it might be biased or prejudiced in some way. So we always look to whether there are pieces of evidence that are independent of one another and that are objective third-party pieces of evidence that corroborate one another, right? One piece of evidence is good, two pieces of evidence, great, three pieces of evidence, that's pretty dispositive. Well, in the case of the colonialism myth, there is obviously no ancient example of kings and queens who were English and spoke the English language and practiced Christianity who ruled Virginia.

0: Judaic religion and who passed on to their children and grandchildren the very same naming conventions, Simon and Benjamin and Reuben and David and Daniel, that Jews still pass on to their children in the land of Israel today. And those three buckets are, as I said, archaeological proof, rocks in the ground, documentary proof, words on the page, oftentimes written by Israel's ancient adversaries. Remember, in the law, if a party says something that's favorable to its claim, we listen. But when the party's adversary says something that's favorable to your claim, we give that special care because we wouldn't expect an adversary to say something that helps you. But in this case, for thousands of years, the Romans, the invading Ottomans, the Babylonians, the Assyrians took very detailed notes about the people who lived in the land of Israel. And they always said that the people there were Jews who spoke Hebrew and practiced the Judaic religion. And then the third bucket is what I call blood in the veins. Over the last few decades, there have been dozens of genetic studies on almost every major Jewish population in the world, all of which have confirmed that all the major Jewish populations in the world are genetically connected to one another and that they come back from the Middle East, from the Levant, the land of Israel, 2,000 years ago.
1: Let's take a sort of a 10,000-foot view on that whole, it's a colonial. It seems to me to be a strange marriage between Marxist ideology and Islamic ideology, and that's sort of fueling the current foment on college campuses. But is it even proper to say that the Palestinian conflict is a conflict between Israel and the Palestinians? Isn't it more appropriate to say that it's a conflict between all the Muslim Arab nations and has nothing to do really with the Palestinian people? Israel has never had a war with the Palestinian people until Gaza, until after October 7th. All of it before was with Lebanon, with Syria, with Jordan, with Egypt. It wasn't against the Palestinian people.
0: 100%. And that's why, you know, Ruth Weiss always famously said, you should never talk to people about Israel without a map. And that's because if you just look at it in the prism that the Palestinians and their supporters want you to look at it through, you see an army with F-35 jets and tanks, and you see the Palestinians in Gaza without those things, and you say, okay, one is the more powerful, the other is the underdog, we'll root for the underdog. That's a common theme in Western society. But when you look at a map, then you can see the reality, which is that Israel is a teeny tiny country. As Yohai Sponder, the great comedian, says, it's the only country in the world that is so small that the name of the country doesn't fit in the country on the map. You have to write it in the Mediterranean, Israel, with an arrow pointing to the country. And it's surrounded not just by some of the biggest countries in the world, Saudi Arabia, Egypt, Iran, Iraq, huge landmasses filled with hundreds of millions of people. But remember that some of these are also the wealthiest countries in the world. Hundreds of billions, sometimes trillions of dollars in natural oil and natural gas resources that, of course, Israel possesses none of. So you've got some of the biggest countries in the world, some of the most populous countries in the world, hundreds of millions of Muslim Arabs, many of whom are raised from childhood to hate the Jewish state and see the very existence of the Jewish state as a deep wound in the very substructure of their soul that must be corrected and fixed if they are to fulfill their mission on this earth, all arrayed to destroy the one and only tiny Jewish state in the world. When you see it in that prism, I think the lens is very different. But I think your point is a really good one, because you mentioned Marxists and Islamists. We always say the old adage, the enemy of my enemy is my friend. Marxists and Islamists have almost nothing in common, right? Yeah. But they have one thing at their core that is conjoined, and that is the destruction of Western civilization.
1: I would say universities in America have nothing in common with Islam. It just boggles my mind that you would see women students protesting for Palestine. I look at them, do you have any idea what it's like to live under Islamic law? Clearly you don't. The fact that really just boggles my mind, and I keep going back to it, the population of one city, Cairo, exceeds the population of Israel. and to say that somehow Israel is

0: the oppressor and the dominant power ignores not just the geography, but it ignores common sense. It's not in your book, but I really want to get to this issue because I think it's raging right now in politics in America. Christian Zionists have been famously attacked that somehow or other it's a heresy, and it's a vile heresy. But what I'm seeing now is Jewish Zionists who are American citizens are now being labeled as you can't really trust them, that their citizenship and allegiance to America, they have a divided loyalty and is their loyalty first to Israel. Well, that seems to be yet another libel that's raging right now in on the political landscape. How do you deal with that?
1: Well, just to look at my own story. You know, I came here from Venezuela with nothing, knowing no one as a little boy. And my parents, it's interesting that we're here close to Williamsburg, Virginia, because somebody said to me, you know, while we were getting ready here, have you ever been to this area before? And I said, not only have I been to this area, but every single vacation as a child was to colonial Williamsburg and Jamestown and Yorktown. Every vacation as a kid for these Venezuelan Mexican Jews was to get into a red Toyota Previa and drive all across the American South because my parents wanted me to understand the character of the nation they had brought us to. And we were in Chattanooga, Tennessee when I was an 8-year-old boy up on Missionary Ridge where Arthur MacArthur had won the day, the father of Douglas MacArthur. And it started to snow for the first time I'd ever seen snow in my life. I grew up in Venezuela, Miami, and Israel, not a lot of snow. And I said to my father on the top of the ridge, isn't it fun, Papi? Isn't it beautiful? And he got very stern with me and said, you think this is fun? That's not why we bring you here. He said, we bring you and your sister to these places so that you can understand the character of the country we brought you to. 600,000 men had to die here so that a part of the country who were enslaved could be free. And he's always taught me that's the level of devotion and dedication that a free and fair democracy demands. And so I'm first and foremost an American. I think that's true of all Jews in this country. I think of it very much like Catholics. Remember, in England, you couldn't have a Catholic king for hundreds of years or a Catholic queen. Because why? Because the claim was that they had a dual loyalty to the Pope and weren't actually loyal to their subjects in England. Here in America, for almost 200 years, we couldn't have a Catholic president. Even in 1960, when Kennedy was running, if you look at the papers, even in Boston, it was all about his dual loyalty to the Pope in Rome. We now know that was a gross heresy and that that was totally frivolous and that people who are Catholic are just as American or more so than anybody else. And that can be true also of any other religion in the country, any other people, including and especially our Jews. And I'll just say one thing. Jewish patriots have been part and parcel of the building of America from the very beginning. You yourself are making a film, I think, about
0: Jewish
1: Chaim Solomon.
0: Comes out in 2 weeks.
1: Who bankrolled the revolution. James Madison writes about it in his loans. He was one of the wealthiest men in the colonies and died totally penniless and poor because he refused to be paid back by the early nascent American army because he wanted them to be able to pay it forward to the future prosperity of the country. I think we're forgetting that part of our history.
0: Well, I'm about to remind everyone of it. I think it's important to really underline just how much the Jewish people have contributed to our founding and to our success today. And to say that somehow there's a divided loyalty is beyond libelous. It's incredible. And just a quick note, I went to high school on Missionary Ridge, so I know
1: all
0: about
1: it.
0: All right, the book is called Israel on Trial, Examining the History, the Evidence, and the Law. It's by Judge Roy Altman, and it's already a New York Times bestseller. You can pick up a copy for yourself wherever books are sold. And Judge Altman, thank you for the book, and thank you for your life.
1: Thank you for being here.
0: All right. Well, up next, a summit in Italy to fight Europe's raging anti-Semitism. Faith leaders, activists, and academics speak out when we come back.
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0: Global anti-Semitism has been on the rise since October 7th, and it's raging across Europe. That's why faith leaders, activists, and academics gathered together in Italy to fight this horrific trend. Chris Mitchell brings us the story.
8: From Italy, England, to Australia, violent, sometimes deadly anti-Semitic attacks and hate speech flooding the web. This outbreak prompted Giovanni Melchionda of the National Pro-Israel Network in Italy to put together a summit just outside of Florence, Italy. Melchionda brought together experts, including professors, European pastors, and the rabbi from Florence. Jews, Christians, religious and secular, all joined together against anti-Semitism.
9: We are in the time of a strong anti-Semitism. Europe, it's in a huge spiritual and idealistic crisis because politics, because of wrong teaching, because of young revolts.
8: Dr. Jonathan Corci, an international law specialist from Switzerland, lays the blame at the feet of a lukewarm church that he believes has failed to support traditional values and its European identity. He sees the result as a vacuum, creating a friendly climate for hatred.
10: Where are our churches? Where are the young people and the churches? What do they believe? It's normal that a strong identity like Islam comes to substitute the lack of identity to this Europe that has totally lost the Judeo-Christian values, principle, history, and the Jews are fleeing from this place.
8: Belgian pastor Luke Henrist says rejecting the Jewish people's role in God's plan is driving others to take a strong stand against Israel and the Jews.
11: It's a spiritual problem. We see from the beginning of times that God has chosen the people of Israel, but most people reject the idea of God. And therefore, by rejecting God, they've also rejected His word and His people. And that is why we have now reached this situation where there is so much anti-Semitism in our Western countries because of this rebellion against God.
8: Because of social media, anti-Semitic incidents like this riot in Italy are now highly visible, appearing in places once considered unlikely, such as our educational institutions or among the youth.
9: Now in the school in Italy, the teachers, the professor, they influence a lot, especially the young student, a very manipulating situation.
8: Dr. Corci believes governments have been too passive in implementing measures or responding to specific incidents, which has allowed anti-Semitism to spread.
10: The politicians have not yet understood, without a fight to suppress the causes of this problem, this obsession with Israel and the word Zionism, which is a biblical word for a movement of liberation of the Jewish people so suppressed, condemned, and persecuted in Europe.
9: But the problem of government is they don't speak loudly. Of course, the people protesting in the street are the minority, but the riots are very violent and very problematic.
8: While many are asking if it's too late for Europe and the world, Paul Schaefer, a Bible teacher from Canada, still has hope.
12: It's not too late if we can get the people to wake up, to understand, and to start acting in the right direction. But we don't have a whole lot of time, and it's getting more and more intense every day.
9: It's a time that the Lord will raise up the people, wake up the people, because this situation is very risky.
8: Chris Mitchell, CBN News.
0: Well, it is a very risky time, and we as Christians need to be awakened to the threat of the current anti-Semitism. It's absolutely incredible to me that truth has been turned on its head. Let's get informed. Let's get prepared to argue. Let's get prepared to persuade. But most importantly, let's continue to pray for Israel and pray for the peace of Jerusalem. Up next, a boy tethered to an IV and a family running out of money to pay his medical bills. 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
0: Hanin was overwhelmed. Her son needed constant medical care that her family couldn't afford. And then she met a team from CBN Israel. And because of your help, her bills were paid.
22: 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He's tethered to an IV, a constant burden that consumes her days.
23: 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I have to live with it every day, and I don't get enough sleep.
22: 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Essential medicine and specialized nutrition are draining their resources.
23: Mohammed has to take the medication and the milk in order to survive. Because he needs to be under constant supervision, we don't have any social life. We can't even go out with the kids because Mohammed is hooked up to the machine.
22: Working as a janitor, Mohammed's father, Jamal, cleans the very building where a church group meets. There, a trusted Arab Christian friend referred him to CBN Israel. 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
23: Thank you, CBN, for all the love that you've given us. It helped so much.
0: That thank you goes to you if you're a partner with CBN Israel. We don't have a religious test for helping people. That was obviously a Muslim family. But they were in need, and they're made in the image of God. And we wanted to let them know, God loved you. We love you, too. We want to help you very tangibly in your time of need. That's all part of blessing Israel. So whether you're Muslim, you're Jewish, you're Christian, or you're none of the above, if you're in Israel and you have a need, we want to be there for you. And it's all made possible because people like you care enough to give, to say, let's be a help. Let's help people very tangibly. Let's let them know that God loves them. And what a wonderful place to do that in Israel, helping people very tangibly. If you want to be a part of it, all you have to do is pick up a phone and call us. 1-800-350-2230 is the number to call. 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It also goes into our CBN News Bureau to bring accurate reports of what's currently happening in Israel. 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Be a part of it. The Bible asks us to bless, and there's a wonderful promise. I will bless those who bless you. Let's be a blessing and be a blessing to Israel. Here's a word from Psalms. Praise be to the Lord God, the God of Israel, who alone does marvelous deeds. For all of us here, God bless you. We'll see you again next week.
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33: 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We are in conversation this week, an intimate one-on-one with the legendary singer and songwriter, Candy Staton.
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35: If you tell me no, I'm gonna prove you wrong.
33: And earns a surprise 2026 Grammy nomination.
35: That was the last thing I was expecting to hear.
33: Really?
35: For 40 years?
33: It's a journey from humble beginnings in the music industry.
36: Let's go back to the early years for a little bit. So Bishop Jewel discovers you and your sister.
35: Those were good days. I was 12.
37: My heart, it breaks up to start over again.
33: And Candy gets candid about abuse she suffered.
35: That was with his abusive husband. He was a gangster. My parents were horrible people.
33: That and more in this one-on-one with Candy Staten. At the heart of Candy Staten's return to the spotlight is her latest album, Back to My Roots. It earned her a 2026 Grammy nomination, her fifth nomination, but her first in 40 years.
2: God sure knows about the rainbow sign. Oh, yeah. Won't be water, but fire next time.
33: Let's go back to, at least for now, where were you when you get the news that your latest project is nominated for a Grammy?
6: That was the last thing I was expecting to hear.
33: Really?
6: 40 years?
33: Whoa.
6: I had four of them earlier, four nominations, but I never got them, you know, never won. And so Bill Carpenter, bless his heart, he kept pushing, and he kept pushing. He don't give up.
33: I love it.
6: And he just kept pushing. You don't get a Grammy. You go, I'm putting you in. I'm putting out. I said, I don't even want to do this album.
33: Oh, no.
6: I said, I really don't want to do it. He said, you're going to do this album. You're going to go back to your roots, the roots. We want a roots album and put it in the roots section. I said, what is that? He said, it's a section in the Grammys where there's, you know, you go back to the old things that you used to do. And you know, you do the songs and you go back. We did It's Gonna Rain, Mama's Song. And we went back to all that Peace in the Valley with my sister Maggie.
33: Yes.
6: And I wrote quite a few of the songs. One of the songs that really touched me, I guess, I don't know why it did, because it's so mean. Reach Down and Touch Heaven for Me, where I played the piano.
33: Yeah.
6: And people, everybody think God is up there, but he's down there.
33: Yeah, with you.
6: With people that's begging for bread. People that don't have places to live. People that are hungry. People that are begging. People that just don't have it together. They're on the verge of suicide. That's where Jesus is. That's where the Holy Spirit comes in.
33: Yeah.
6: Right there. And that's where we come in as his advocates. And we reach down there and we pick them up and we give to them and we help them. Mm. That makes him happy.
33: Yes.
6: That's his heaven.
33: That's his heaven. He says, that's
6: the
33: least of these.
6: The least of these. Do it unto the least of these. And that's what we do. That's my joy.
33: I will say, while we're talking about the tracks on the project, one that makes me cry is not you singing, but when you talk about 1963.
6: Oh, my God. Yes. I was there. We were guests at this local church. And we were in Birmingham. At the time, I was married to my kid's father. And I had two little boys, Marcel and Marcus.
33: Wow.
6: And I was pregnant with my third little boy. And we were there, and I had already sung, preparing for the pastor to preach. And this deacon burst through the door, and he said, get up and get out. Now, he said, there's been a catastrophe. Down the street, he said, that four little girls just got killed. You know, 16th Street Baptist Church just got blown up. And he said, y'all need to get out, because it's a mess. It's a mess, and you got to go through Birmingham to get to where you're going. And I'm like, we got up everything. We put everything together. Whoa, we got downtown. It was a mess. People were throwing bottles. People were breaking in stores. People were pushing cars over. Somehow through prayer and keeping our minds focused on God, he brought us through that. And my two little boys on the floor, they were crying and shaking. Mommy, we gonna die. I said, no, you're not gonna die. We getting home. And so we got through it. And the little girls' names was what bothered me. Nobody recognized their names.
7: Little Cynthia Weston. Little Carol Robinson. Little Denise McNair. And little Addie Mae Collins. Love is gonna win.
33: Candy Staten's Grammy-nominated album is called Back to My Roots. 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
33: And welcome back to our candid conversation, a one-on-one with Candy State. And we mentioned she began her music journey 7 decades ago. And it all started with the group Jewel Gospel Trio.
0: Let's go back to the early years for a little bit. So Bishop Jewel discovers you and your sister.
6: Yeah.
0: And start you guys
6: off. Jewel Gospel Trio.
0: Yeah. Mm-hmm.
6: Those were good days. Mm-hmm. I was 12.
0: 12?
6: 12, yeah. With the same type voice I have now.
0: At 12.
6: I can prove it. If you go up on the internet, you can bring down some of the songs that the Jewel Gospel Trio did. I think you still got them up there someplace. You can find them.
0: Okay.
6: And we had perfect harmony. And the good thing, we had a full-fledged band in the 50s. Now, everybody gonna say, we started the bands. No, you didn't. Stop lying. You know you didn't have no band in the 50s.
0: Yeah.
6: They wouldn't let bands in churches. You know, they said that was the devil music.
0: Right. That's right.
6: But Bishop Jewel, her whole church was like, you thought you was at a disco when you went into her church, because we'd be dancing, honey, all in the front. We had a guitar player, drummer, keyboards, gospel steel.
0: Wow.
6: And we had it going on.
0: I love it.
6: And so we were, my sister-in-law took us to the church, mm-hmm. and they had a Tuesday night. On Tuesday nights, they had contest. And they called us up that night. We tore it up.
0: I love it.
6: We started singing. The folks started dancing. I looked around, the Swanee Quintet, the Blind Boys.
0: Oh, wow.
6: Ruth Davis and the Davis sisters, the Caravans, everybody was standing behind us as we tore the place down with the music. We had 3 little girls. All 3 of us had lead voices. My sister had a lead voice. I had just 3 lead voices. And the youngest was 9, and I was 12. My sister was 14.
0: Wow.
6: And so we wore socks and petticoats and little ponytails and bangs, and we looked like little children.
0: Oh.
6: And we get out there with a band like that, and we was a phenomenon.
33: In case you can't tell, I love Candy State, and she's also an author, by the way. Her books include Young Hearts Run Free, Beyond a Shadow of a Doubt, and This Is My Story. Ahead, Candy shares personal stories of a few well-known influential figures.
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33: Young Hearts Run Free is a familiar tune heard around the world. Candy released it back in 1976. She's got quite an emotional connection to the song, and she understands why it still resonates with audiences today.
3: You'll get the babies, but you won't have your man.
0: Young Hearts Run Free. You're still known for it. You've got the kids
6: always
0: singing
6: will.
0: It now.
6: That song will never go. It'll never go out.
0: And you were just telling a story about yourself to Mr. Crawford, and he...
6: No, well, actually, I was with this abusive husband. He was a gangster. I've married some horrible people. Mm. But you know what? It was all in my journey to make me strong as I am today. Everything you go through, God allows that to make you stronger, stronger. And you don't back down. You don't say, no, I fight. I'm a fighter. I'm a warrior. The man said he would kill my children. He would kill my mama. He would kill everybody if I left him. And I was scared of him. I was so scared of him. I didn't know I couldn't leave him because he promised to kill my kids and everything. And he was horrible. And David was my first producer with Warner Brothers. And I would sit there and talk to him. I said, David, hey, man, what can I do with this? I said, this guy said he was going to kill my kids. And he said, he'd be writing. He just kept writing. I'm like, what is he writing? He said, Yeah. Well, you know, you're going to be all right. I said, yeah, I hope so. Mm-hmm. I said, but I said, he got me afraid. I said, this is the first one I ever been really afraid of. But he kept writing. He just kept writing. David had fasted 40 days. And he said, I asked God to give me a song that would never go away. Give me a song that would never go away. He said, this song will never end. You're going to have a song forever. Generations after generations will be able to sing this song. So he went in the studio, and he said, you go to lunch. Go to lunch. So I went to lunch. He said, by the time you come back, I'll have the second verse. I said, okay. All right. So I went to lunch, came back. He said, you ready? I said, well, yeah. He said, let's go in the vocal booth. I sung it down once. Just once. And he said, you can come in now. I got what I want.
0: Wow.
6: He said, you'll never be able to put that feeling in the next word. I said, no, I want to do it again. I said, I was just practicing. He said, no, you weren't practicing. You weren't practicing. That was from your heart. He said, that's what I want. And that's how Young Hearts Run Free was birthed. It is just amazing. What that song is saying. It's a sad song with a joyful beat.
0: Mm-hmm.
6: Mm-hmm.
0: Nothing
6: that's
0: like it.
6: That's the story of Young Hearts Run Free.
33: Throughout Candy's career, she's met influential people who've made a difference in her life, including Jim and Tammy Faye Baker and the legendary Ray Charles.
0: Let me name a few people for you and just get your reaction, because I know you have connection to them. Ray Charles.
6: Oh, gosh. Gosh. Oh, my goodness, Ray. I opened for him at the Aladdin. For 5 days, and we became good friends in 5 days. That's when I was drinking. The Lord delivered me from alcohol. You know, right. I was an alcoholic for 13 years, but God delivered me from that. Mm. I used to go down to his dressing room every night. Wow. We would spend an hour before I went on before him, and he would order amaretto and coffee in a thermos, and we'd sit there and drink amaretto and coffee. And we'd get a little tipsy, you know. And he said, you know you're female Ray Charles. I said, what? What are you saying? Yeah, I said, what are you talking about? He said, you sing gospel. You're a part of gospel country mm-hmm. and R&B. And you mix them somehow together like I do. And it comes out very soulful. He said, that's what I'm saying. I said, you know, you are right. And I loved him. And I got a chance to walk him to the stage in New York for the last time. He died probably a year later. I was at his dressing room. I was on the show with the David Guest had a lot of us on the show that night. And I walked him to the dressing room. I knocked on the door. I said, Ray. He said, yeah. I said, tell Ray Candy Staten's out here. Want to see him. He said, wait a minute. Wait till I put my pants on. He said, I'll be right out. I wanted to walk me to the stage. And I did. I walked him in. I had him like this, you know, on his arm. And we talked. I said, how are you really doing? Because his feet were swollen.
0: Yeah.
6: And he had on house shoes, you know. And I said, how are you really doing? And I talked to him about God. I said, do you really know the Lord? I said, I want you to know Jesus. I said, you know, we don't know when God's going to call us home, but I really want you to know him. Ray, I want to spend eternity with you. And so I walked him to the stage. We sat there for a moment and talked, and they called him home. And I went back to my dressing room. But I knew him so well. I loved Ray.
5: I'm so much in love with you. All I ever want to do is thank you, baby.
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13: We started asking at that point, are there healings in the present day that go beyond what modern medicine can accomplish?
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12: 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Are you going to end up losing your faith?
15: 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Why? Because they violate the laws of nature. You can't violate the laws of nature.
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33: Welcome back to my one-on-one conversation with Candy Staten. She shares how the power of God helped her son, Terry, who was involved in an accident.

0: my baby son was ran over by a car, and he was drunk like three feet. And that's the greatest miracle I've ever seen in my life. It's my son, Terry. He was 2, going on 3. And he was going in the back of the car, and my ex-husband didn't see him, and he drug him about 3 feet. And all the skin on one side of his face was off. The skin was completely off. And I stood him up, and he would just flop to the ground. And I stood him up again, he flopped to the ground. I said, Jesus, Jesus, what am I supposed to do? Because that church didn't believe in doctors. I looked up to the sky and I said, Lord, what am I supposed to do? I said, you mean to tell me, you want me to take this little boy? He said, I am going to heal him. And he said it so plain, it was almost audible. I'm going to heal him. So we went on, I wrapped him up, kind of wiped him off. He was all dirty. I took his little clothes and wrapped him up in a blanket, and he was just humming like, doing that. And so I knew he was in pain. He was in shock as well. But you know what? We brought him back to the home, but now the DJ wanted to call the police on us. Mm. And a deacon went in there and said, I wouldn't touch that if I were you. And he stopped calling the police. I passed three emergency rooms. Could have taken to any of them. But I believed God. Mm. It was so real. He said, I'm going to heal him. And I said, okay, you said you're going to heal him, you're going to heal him.
1: Wow.
0: So I brought him back home, and he was still whining. And he could only use one of his elbows to, and he drug himself like a broken cat, you know, like a cat. Mm-hmm. When he's broken down, he would whine and go across the bed like this. And I said, I never left his side. I just stood there and prayed in the spirit. I just prayed, God, when you gonna heal him? And so about 3 o'clock that morning, the saints came by and they prayed over him and they sung songs and they just sat there. And I'm telling you, I didn't sleep. At about 3 a.m. in the morning, this old country preacher, never been on TV before in his life, just on the radio, got his overalls on. I went through the corn patch. To knock on his door. He lived about a half a mile. Mm-hmm. Maybe not even that far. Mm-hmm. Maybe a fourth of a mile somewhere. I went through the corn patch. Oh. 3 o'clock in the morning. Knocked on his door. I said, L. Williams, I said, you got to calm. He's worse. He said, I'll be there in a minute. Just as calm. That's when I learned timing. There is a difference in you just laying hands on somebody and thinking they're going to get healed. There is timing. God, it's timing.
1: Yeah.
0: And Elder William knew timing. Mm. So he put on his old overalls and came back. We had a big picture window. That's when we had a picture window. And I'm sitting there on the couch, and he said, bring that boy here. He was crying. And I took him and laid him, set him in his lap. He sat there in his lap, and he was just whining. He was just crying. What are you waiting on? And he was just sitting there. And he was like, no, it's gonna be a good, it was in October, he said, it's gonna be a cold winter. I said, it ain't about winter, it's about, why you go there? You're going to winter when you got to heal this boy needs you, Jesus. And he was like, yeah, you know, it's getting cold out there. I said, yes, sir, it sure is. And I said, okay. So in a few minutes, he said, he just looked up and he said, he hit him in his back, heal in the name of Jesus. He said, now go run to your mama. And He come running to me and he said, stop crying. He said, eat, eat. He hadn't eaten all day. I said, okay. So I got him some grits. Went in there and fixed him some grits. Gave him some grits. Mm-hmm. He laid in my lap and he went to sleep. I put him in his baby bed. Now, mind you, mm-hmm. his face is still dripping,
1: right.
0: dripping mm-hmm. water. I laid him on his other side where he went to sleep. I had got a little rest. Now, remember getting up, I heard him jumping up and down. You remember the baby beds mm-hmm. that you could pull up the sides?
2: Yes, yes,
0: the big old sides. He was in there just jumping, just jumping. Just jumping. I said, he said, keep jumping. I ran in there, I said, oh my goodness. The face, the skin was back. Brother, give me five. The skin was back just wow. like mine. Like nothing ever happened to him. That was one of the greatest miracles I have ever seen.

0: You can read more on her son's miracle in her book, Beyond a Shadow of Doubt. Before we say goodbye, we want to give the final word to Candy Staton. What do you think it is about what you have done?
1: Mm-hmm.
0: You've been in this industry now 7 decades, I guess it would be
1: safe. 75 years.
0: 75 years.
1: Mm-hmm.
0: That's allowed you to last, because mm-hmm. it hasn't all been good,
1: mm-mm.
0: but you're still doing this.
1: Yeah, I'm going to do it until the Lord calls me home. That's my job.
0: Mm-hmm.
1: He gave me a purpose, and I'm standing on that purpose. I'm standing firm. Nothing can stop me. I've had all kinds of obstacles. Satan has tried every trick in the book to kill me. Because he can't kill me, because God ain't gonna let him. Been through cancer, I've been through divorces, I've been through hard times, I've been through everything that you can imagine. I'm a mother of 5 grown children that I was a single mom that had to raise them by myself. Because you see, one thing about me, you gotta understand, I'm not gonna take it. See, I'm not taking a lot of stuff a lot of people would take. And I promise God that I would never have to take anything from anybody. Because my first husband told me, you need me, I don't need you. I said, a man will never be able to say that to me again. Mm-hmm. So I've always been independent and tenacious and had that, you don't tell me that. If you tell me no, I'm gonna prove you wrong. That's just been my attitude all my life. Don't say no to me. If you ever say no to me, I got something to prove.
0: Candy Staton, that is a great final word for this one-on-one edition of Studio 5. Until next time, make time to uplift someone around you, and then please, come on back and see where Studio 5 takes you next week. Thank you so much for watching.
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0: Over 700 years before Christ was born, the Assyrian Empire conquered the Holy Land. The end result? All but a few of the Hebrew people were scattered into ancient history. They are the Lost Tribes. Today, historians, archaeologists, and the nation of Israel are discovering the remnants of Jewish people in far-flung places across the globe. Most are living in acute poverty and desperate circumstances in their exiled homelands. This is why Jewish Voice is performing medical and spiritual outreaches to the forgotten Jews of Ethiopia, India, and any other place God reveals Jewish people in need.
1: I'm sitting at the front of the line of hundreds that are waiting to get in to our medical clinic here in Addis Ababa. We were able to treat 1,000 people on our first day, and it was a short day. Today we're hoping to see 14, 15, 1,600 people. What's amazing is that even though we're seeing that many people, the lines keep filling in. It never ends. We're hoping that it will stay peaceful, but as the clinic comes to a close the last few days, it's very likely that we'll have a problem with crowd control because they rush the gate in desperation. These are people that are desperate for help. They're desperate to get simple dental care, or eye care, an ear infection where they can't get the treatment they need, or simple antibiotics. Many of them need glasses or are going blind and need eye care. We even have eye surgery going on. If you just look at the faces of these people, you can see their desperation. This is a very, very needy Jewish community. I'm asking for your help. I'm asking you to stand with us as we help the Jewish community here in Addis Ababa. They're abandoned, but they're not forgotten by God. And your financial support and prayers enable us to help these people in great need, and most importantly, to minister to their spiritual needs as well. Right in front of me is a prayer room. We ask the people to go into the prayer room. They're prayed with for their physical conditions, the gospel shared with them, and then they receive a free Bible if they can't read because they're blind or illiterate. They get an audio Bible called a Mega Voice Unit that has 80 hours of Bible on it, verbally. Your help is making a difference. 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Be as generous, even if it means sacrificing. This is good soil, and we need your help. So thank you as you stand with Jewish Voice in helping people in absolute desperation. God bless you.
2: This widowed mother arrived with her daughter. The young girl had lost her eyesight in one eye completely. The other had sustained great trauma and barely gave sight. They were so poor, the mother couldn't even afford to give this precious girl a pair of shoes. But that's where the prayers, financial gifts, and volunteer efforts of the partners and friends of Jewish Voice opened a door for a miracle to begin. For the first time, our eye surgery team was able to use our new mobile eye clinic and perform a procedure to heal and restore vision to the damaged cornea of the girl's eye.
3: We really don't know the true history here, but she had some form of trauma, either intentional or accidental, and she lost actually all the sight in her right eye and severely lost the left eye because of corneal scarring, and we tried to clear up by scraping the center of the cornea, and I think she'll do well. She's going to be very sore for several weeks, but I think she'll do well.
2: After her medical procedure, the prayer team interceded and encouraged this dear mother and daughter in the name of the Lord. Tess Cox, one of our pediatric staff, shared a small miracle. She had brought a pair of flip-flops that fit this precious girl's naked feet. This daughter, who had been through so much suffering in her short life, was able to go out from the clinic blessed from her head to her toes. There are countless abandoned Jews, the lost tribes, who are living on the very edge of survival. But lives can be saved and hearts filled with love and hope if you'll open yours right now for the precious families and children of Ethiopia who have no one to turn to. Won't you be that one?
1: You just look into the faces of these beautiful, beautiful people, and they capture your heart. It absolutely changes your life. Yes. You can't understand watching at home just how great the need is. And when you see the appreciation of these people for the smallest amount of help, for a pulled tooth that's infected, for simple antibiotics, for an ear infection that they've never been able to obtain because they can't afford it, you really see the need, and it will change your life forever. Look, you may not be able to come here to Ethiopia with us and look into the faces of these people and help these people, but by supporting us financially, by interceding for this ministry, it's as if you are here with us. I love the scripture in Romans 10 that says, how beautiful are the feet of those that bring the good news,

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1: 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If you've been deeply touched by God and want to help an entire neighborhood of abandoned Ethiopian Jews, won't you call now with a gift of $300 or more and bring medical care and the gospel to 24 of these desperate people? When you give that special gift, we'll send you an authentic, handmade kudu shofar that you can display in your home and be recognized as the instrument that calls people of God to prayer. It's an actual working shofar crafted from the horn of an Ethiopian kudu. 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Lives hang in the balance, but you can make the difference. Thank you so much, and may God richly bless you.
2: This is definitely different than anything that I've done. This is real. This is Jesus. This is Yeshua.
3: You know, you see it on television, you see it in pictures, but it's so profound when you're here. And it's just, it really is life-changing.

0: 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We expect a record number of suffering Jewish men, women, and children to seek help at our medical clinic. 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
1: This beautiful little girl just came up and took my hand. Mwah, you're so adorable. And she's got this little pink tutu. It reminds me of my 3-year-old daughter, Liel, who runs around the house with her little pink tutu, thinking she's a ballerina. The difference is that my Liel, thank God, is healthy, is well-fed, gets anytime she's sick, she gets the proper medication. But this little girl, it's very different, and it's just heartbreaking. This is probably her only clothing, and she's here to get medical care. I'm not sure what's wrong with her, but probably a lot of things. I can see a problem with her skin, and she needs some real care. And you make it possible for little girls like this in pink tutus to get some help. We so easily take for granted the things we have in the United States, but as a father of a 3-year-old, I just want to sell everything I have and come here to help little girls in pink tutus, like my daughter Leah. God bless you for helping this beautiful little child.

0: The four children that we've seen this morning, they were orphans. Their mother was dead, and their father abandoned them. We didn't make them go through the line. We just banded them and took them straight in and took them straight back to pediatrics to get them fixed up and get a snack and just start taking care of them. It makes you feel, when you see something like that, it makes you feel just, it just grabs your heart because their father's not man enough to take care of them. Their mother died, and this little girl is taking care of her kid brother and sisters. And it just, we are so blessed in America. We are so blessed. And these people have so much need, hurt, disease. It's just amazing what we have. And they don't have any of it. But the way it makes you feel angry. It breaks your heart. It's something that should not be happening to anybody.
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5: 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They'll receive medicines for free. Some of them that can read will receive a Bible. Many of them will be prayed with to receive the Lord. Just think of it. At this age, we can change their lives forever, and your support helps to make that possible. I want to thank you from the bottom of my heart on behalf of these beautiful little Jewish children who are going to be helped today because of you. I wanted to give you an idea of how heart-wrenching these clinics are. In the course of a week, we treat somewhere between 5,000 and 7,000 people. This is the last day of the clinic. We're close to 7,000 already. We've helped so many people. What's so gut-wrenching is that there's people that we can help, people that we have to send away. And of course, we get very, very serious cases like this one here. And she brought her 3.5-year-old son, who has a terrible tumor that's already covered one eye and is growing very, very quickly. And this is not something our doctors are set up to deal with. However, there is possible help from one of the local hospitals, but it's a very expensive surgery. Then when did this tumor start?
6: Two months.
5: So just 2 months ago, was he fine?
6: He was fine 2 months ago.
5: He saw, had both, could see through both eyes?
6: He could see with both eyes.
5: So just in the last 2 months, how has she felt about this? This must have been traumatic for her, yeah?
6: I was feeling terrible. I took him to the hospital, but they said no treatment after a month.
5: You see cases like this, and Lord, what if this was my child? Our eye surgeon looked the child over and determined that depending on what kind of cancer this is, there's a 50-50 chance of survival at best. If this little child doesn't get treatment, there's a 100% chance of fatality. You mothers, you fathers out there, if something like this happened to your child, you would sell your home, you'd do whatever it took to get this situation taken care of, to get this child, your child medical help. Well, this mother doesn't have the means, but with your help, we do have the means, and that's why I implore you to please get involved with Jewish Voice Ministries so we can help little boys like Habibi to get the necessary medical treatment that will save their life. Just tell her that we're going to try to do whatever we can to help her beautiful boy.
1: The Jewish Voice Ministry staff prays for the Jews of Ethiopia, and the Lord hears and answers those prayers. It's a wonderful testimony of His love for the lost sheep of the House of Israel. When a major Jewish Voice medical clinic ends, all the volunteers say we must return. We always feel heartbreak for the thousands we couldn't help because we ran out of time and medical supplies. Well, right now, it's time to go back and rescue those who urgently need help. We're mobilizing another major medical clinic outreach to the Jews in Ethiopia right now. And we're asking you to share a small part of the great financial commitment required to reach several thousand abandoned Ethiopian Jews.
2: Right now, your call and a gift of just $50 can reach 4 of these very needy Jews in Ethiopia and help save their lives. Your gift will also bring the joyous news that Yeshua, their long-awaited Messiah, has come. When you call and join with us today with your gift of just $50 or more, we are going to send you a map that shows the history of the lost tribes. And you'll also receive a genuine mezuzah for your home that allows you to honor the command of the Lord to write His words on the door posts of your home. Both are wonderful ways to display your love and support of the Jewish people. Some of you may be moved to help an entire family of six Jewish people by a gift of $75 or more. When you call to give us a gift of $75 or more, we are going to give you a beautiful shofar and display stand. It's the instrument of the call to prayer and is an actual working shofar. It is a wonderful reminder to pray for these lost sheep of the house of Israel. Your call is crucial. We have a Jewish Voice medical outreach fast approaching and must have your help. We accept all major credit cards to speed your gift into action. If you'll call now to help 12 needy Ethiopian men, women, or children receive medical care and the gospel for a gift of $150 or more, we'll send you a Jewish Voice study Bible, making it easier to understand scriptures and further connect you to Jewish people around the world. If you've been deeply touched by God and want to help an entire neighborhood of abandoned Ethiopian Jews, won't you call now with a gift of $300 or more and bring medical care and the gospel to 24 of these desperate people? When you give that special gift, we'll send you an authentic, handmade kudu shofar that you can display in your home and be recognized as the instrument that calls people of God to prayer. It's an actual working shofar crafted from the horn of an Ethiopian kudu. Please call the number shown on your screen right now or visit our website now. Lives hang in the balance, but you can make the difference. Thank you so much, and may God richly bless you.
7: Come back because I love to see these people see that their Messiah loves them and cares for them, that God has not forgotten the Jewish people wherever they may be, and they're certainly not lost to Him.
8: You are expanding the kingdom of God in a very wonderful, and I would add, end time scenario. I believe honestly that this movement of breaking down the wall of separation between Jews and Gentiles, Gentile believers, Jewish believers, is the most phenomenal sign that we could ever imagine, and it's something that hasn't happened in about 1600 years. So we're thrilled that the mission, that Jewish Voice supports and promotes that effort.
9: This young lady last year came into the prayer room and she received the Lord. She actually had a vision of the Lord's nail-pierced hands, and the anointing came over her, and she knew that she knew that she knew that He was real. And now, a year later, she is working in the prayer room. Here at Jewish Voice, we believe that we are supposed to have follow-up with every salvation that happens in this prayer room. And this young lady, this precious, precious young lady, is now walking free.
10: Yes.
9: Because of the faithfulness of this community here in Kachaney. And she is now giving and serving here in the very prayer room that she received salvation. So is God good or what? He can use that which Satan intended for evil and turn it around and use it for good. So praise the Lord. We have a good God.
2: As you've seen and heard during this important program, there are countless abandoned Jews, the lost tribes, who are living on the very edge of survival. 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You're welcome to use your major credit card to speed your gift into action.
1: Genesis 12, verse 3 offers a heavenly promise for those who respond to help the Jewish people in their time of need. It says, "I will bless those who bless them." 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Our phone lines will remain open long after this program is over, so please keep calling. Make the difference in the lives of these desperate, suffering Jewish people and experience the joy of the Lord and His blessing as you do.
5: We can't get all of these people to Israel. That's going to take the power of the Holy Spirit. That's going to take God moving on the hearts of the Israeli government. What we can do is keep these kids alive until they see Israel. For those of us that are parents, it's absolutely gut-wrenching to see sick children that haven't received the help that they need. These kids are absolutely adorable. I'll tell you something that's also wonderful. To watch a kid come in sick with a tummy ache or an infection and to be touched by our doctors and immediately receive relief. And then we give them candy afterwards. And to see the smiles on their faces, it really makes all the difference in the world. And you go home and you just want to sell everything. And it's for the kids. It's for the little kids who, with your help, will live to see another day and hopefully grow old in the land of Israel.
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24: This week on Christian World News, peace deal in the Middle East. The United States and Iran agreed to end the fighting. What's the impact on Israel? And we'll tell you the latest risk to Iran's Christians. Plus, World Cup fever sweeps the United States. See how Christians are opening their homes to host watch parties in hopes of leading people to Jesus Christ. And it all started with a love story in Ukraine that spread to the highlands of Papua New Guinea. Meet the couple who left everything behind to build a ministry that continues to change countless lives. Hello, everyone. Welcome to this week's edition of Christian World News. I'm George Thomas. Well, just days after signing a peace deal, negotiations between the United States and Iran have hit a snag. The first meeting between Vice President J.D. Vance and Iranian negotiators was canceled. Meanwhile, the agreement is creating tension in Israel, with some government ministers saying they should disregard the deal. Vice President Vance called their response a, quote, freak out, and warned Israeli leaders to be careful of their criticism.
25: If I was in the cabinet of the Israeli government, I might not be attacking the only powerful ally that I have anywhere left in the entire world. Over the last 3 months, 2/3 of the defensive weapons that have protected your homeland have been built by American hands and paid for by American tax dollars. Donald J. Trump is the only head of state in the entire world who is sympathetic to the nation of Israel at this moment in time.
24: Vance also defended President Trump's position that Iran may retain some missile capabilities. He insisted a final agreement will prevent Iran from developing missiles capable of threatening the world. And questions remain about Iran's nuclear program, with reports the stockpile of enriched uranium will not be taken out from Iran, but instead will remain inside the country and be diluted under international supervision. All of this happening while there is growing concern that the regime will once again crack down on its own people. One target in particular is the underground Christian church. Mariam Waba is a research analyst with the Foundation for Defense of Democracies. She recently wrote about how Christians are being prosecuted as Zionist traitors. She joins us now for more. Mariam, great to have you on the broadcast. Why is the regime now labeling Christians as Zionists instead of simply religious converts?
0: Good evening. Great to be with you today. Look, we got to start the story by talking a little bit about the growing Christian community in Iran. We've known, according to reports by Christian missionaries, Christian monitoring groups like Open Doors, that Iran's Christian community has been growing exponentially for the last 2-3 decades at least. What we've seen in the last 2-3 years, particularly and especially since the Operation Midnight Hammer in July of 2025, is that the regime has targeted these Christian communities. And here I'll make a quick distinction that is important in this story, is that the regime looks at the native indigenous Christian communities like the Armenians, like the Assyrians, slightly different than how it views its convert communities, its Persian-speaking convert communities. And this is where our story begins. The regime is looking for a scapegoat here. They're looking for somebody to label as traitors, as enemies of the state, and as they really call it, enemies of God. And the Persian-speaking convert community Christians of Iran ends up being that scapegoat and ends up being prosecuted as what they call Zionist traitors.
24: What does Christianity's growth in Iran say about the regime's confidence in its own ideology?
0: You're hitting on something very important here. Since the 1979 Islamic Revolution, the regime has governed Iran on a principle that it is the highest authority, the connection between the Iranian people and God. And when we see a growing Christian population, when we see a population that is turning away from Islam, turning away from Shia Islam, turning away from the regime, it's telling of just how much control that the regime has on the population. It's why that they continue to shutter churches, arrest Christians en masse, and come up with new and creative ways to persecute both the indigenous communities of Iran and also the converted communities of Iran. House churches have become a target. And these are all signs that the regime is losing control, not only on its practical, tactical control of the population, but really on the spiritual control of the Iranian people.
24: I remember many, many years ago having the chance to go to Iran, and back then, even back then, the mosques were empty. In fact, it's an issue that the government is facing, the reality that so many Iranians are turning their back against Islam. I'm curious, Mariam, why are some of these Iranians willing to convert despite the enormous risks that they face?
0: That's a great question. Look, I think in rejecting the Islamic Republic, in rejecting this tyrannical regime that has had its thumb pressed against the Iranian people for 45 plus years now, the Iranian people are looking for something else. Sometimes it's atheism, sometimes it's nationalism, and sometimes it's Christianity. And there's a couple of other buckets that we can begin to dissect here. In rejecting the regime's tyrannical control, the Iranian people are looking for other ways to express their national identity, and sometimes that is Christianity. The churches are growing, although it's hard to tell that if you're looking at the physical churches of Iran, but the house churches are really where we can begin to track this trend a little closer.
24: Final question in the last few seconds we have here, Mariam. What's your concern about this peace deal and the impact that it's going to have on all Iranians, irrespective of their religious persuasion?
0: Look, there's been a lot of noise around this MOU agreement. There's been a lot of noise about potentially side agreements that Washington has penned with Tehran. And it's hard to begin to analyze what this MOU means for Iranians and Christians in Iran when we don't exactly know the details. But what worries me most is that this gives the regime ability to continue its crackdown on the Iranian people and vis-a-vis the Christian communities vis-a-vis the Iranian people.
24: Okay, terrific. We'll have to leave you there. Mariam, thank you so much for coming on the broadcast. Mariam Wahba with the Foundation for Defense of Democracy. It's great to have you. Have a great weekend. Up next, World Cup fever. Around the world, people are cheering their teams to victory. One ministry is using the tournament to introduce people to Jesus. We'll have that story in a moment.
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24: Folks, welcome back to Christian World News. Well, World Cup fever, it's gripping the world. Cities throughout the U.S., Mexico, and Canada are hosting tournaments all for over the next 4 weeks. A Texas-based church planting ministry is seizing the moment for the gospel. 15 Dallas-based families will open their homes to neighbors and community members using a shared love of soccer and Latino culture to spark gospel conversations. Rosita Blanco of E3 Partners joins us now to tell us more. Rosita, I know you're originally from Medellin, Colombia, and I know obviously who you are supporting in this tournament, but I'm curious, how do the values of soccer, faith, and family that are so important to the Latino community, how does that make the World Cup kind of like a perfect time to share the gospel?
27: Oh, absolutely. For Hispanic, faith, family, and soccer combine are values that help us to shape identity, to preserve traditions, and strengthen connections between individuals, families, and generations. For example, soccer is more than a sport for us. It gives us opportunities for families, churches, and communities to get together around a watch party or to support a local team, and most importantly, to celebrate our national heritage. Mm. Family, for example, is the foundation of our Latino culture, and faith is our source of hope and values. We get inspired by the love of God to be compassionate and to serve others.
24: Obviously, you get together and you're shouting, go! You know, and you're eating and you're enjoying the fellowship. But really, talk about the main goal when you get together in these gatherings.
27: Well, basically, the main goal is to share the gospel and start discipleship groups with our loved ones. So for E3 Partners, the work what we do is we equip the body of Christ to empower believers to share the gospel and start discipleship groups. While we do that, we help them to develop plans to reach their loved ones and also to reach people that they don't know yet. So I will say that the most important lesson for them is to realize that our work just begins when people receive salvation. From that moment on, we start meeting the new believers, we start discipleship programs, and also equipping them to become disciple makers themselves. Mm. So while they are growing in their relationship with the Lord, we are mentoring and we are also sending them to do the same with others.
24: Okay.
27: So we all are just focused in sharing the gospel, making disciples, and multiplying healthy churches all over the world.
24: I love it. Real quickly, last few seconds, what kind of success have you seen with these kinds of events?
27: Well, I will say that the most beautiful success is the salvation of a soul. Mm. Nothing compares with the joy that fills your heart when the Lord uses you for the salvation of our soul. And if that soul is somebody that we care and we love, it really means everything for us. But also success is to mobilize the body of Christ to obey the Great Commission, to become laborers for the mission of God in this earth.
24: I love it. Listen, good luck on Colombia. I'm supporting England. So wish you all the best. Rosita Blanco, thank you so much for coming on the broadcast. Coming up, from Ukraine to the remote jungles of Papua New Guinea, meet the amazing couple who left everything behind to build a ministry that continues to change countless lives.
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5: I don't know, I'm just in awe of God.
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24: Well, folks, welcome back. Now, a story of faith, sacrifice, and an 8,000-mile journey that changed countless lives. 15 years ago, a beautiful young Ukrainian couple left everything behind to begin a ministry in Papua New Guinea. Here's their remarkable story. In 2011, Ira and Zhenya Konstantinik arrived in one of the most remote places on Earth, far from Ukraine and modern conveniences,
0: they stepped into the jungles of Papua New Guinea with little more than faith and a belief that this is where God had called them to be.
10: For the first week, it was so romantic. You know, everything was so exciting. Here I am, a mission in Papua New Guinea.
0: The reality became harsher than anything they imagined.
10: And then we all got sick. So romantic period was done. I had to wash clothes, I had to get up in the morning, make a fire. I grow my own food, which I have no idea how to, and have a toddler, and I don't speak the language that people speak.
0: No electricity, running water, or toilet. Just a small hut surrounded by jungle.
16: We were so poor as missionaries, we didn't even have the money to buy a mattress.
24: In 2011, Zhenya, Ira, and their two-year-old son, Matvi, landed here on the shores of the Yonki Dam in the highlands of Papua New Guinea. Their home, which was basically a hut made of bamboo and leaves, was right around the bend of this lake. That first year as missionaries was no walk in the park.
10: Rats were crawling under our blankets, on our legs, bellies.
0: Then came a moment Ira says she'll never forget. She woke up in the middle of the night, lit a lantern, and looked at her son.
10: I saw that his face was covered in ants. They were coming out of his nose, his ears, his mouth, everything. His white face, I couldn't see his skin. It was all completely covered in ants.
0: Long before that night in Papua New Guinea, a teenage girl in Ukraine had a dream.
10: I felt the Lord is speaking to me. You have to leave your place, Ukraine, Kyiv, and go on full-time missionary.
0: She added another prayer.
10: And I told God, Lord, either you give me a husband who is a missionary or I won't be married. I wanted a husband who'll be so crazy for God as I am or even more.
0: A year later, she met Zhenya. At the time, his life looked very different.
16: Before I met Christ, I was living a very troubled life. I loved to fight, smoked, drank alcohol, sold drugs, stole, and was involved in gang activity.
0: Then everything changed. The former street fighter became a missionary. And when he met Ira,
16: I really, really, really liked her for who she was, both inside and out. And that same day, I knew she was the woman God had brought into my life.
10: Oh, man, I couldn't speak. He looked so handsome with his curly hair and blue eyes and dark skin.
0: They first served in Russia before sensing a new calling, Papua New Guinea, a place neither had ever seen.
16: I didn't even know where Papua New Guinea was.
0: Not everyone supported their decision.
10: They told me, look at yourself. What if you fail? What if you get sick? What if you get eaten, you know? In Papua New Guinea, there are people who eat people.
0: After the birth of their daughter in Ukraine, Ira says she found herself questioning whether she could return. Then something changed. She says her love for the Papua people had grown deeper than she ever imagined.
10: For the first time in my life, I could feel just a tiny bit of God's love for them, how God feels for them, how God's heart is broken for them. In that instant moment, I knew I'm going back. And not only I'm going back, I will never call Ukraine my home again. I will call Papua New Guinea my home.
0: 15 years later, that decision still shapes every part of their lives. The family now lives on land known as Promised Land. Years ago, local businessman Bumugaru donated the property after believing God told him to give it to the missionaries.
17: I'm so glad I did, because I've seen how God has used the land to bear so much fruit.
0: What was once an overgrown field is now home to a thriving ministry. They opened their home to children with nowhere else to go.
10: When we moved to Promised Land, we took in 11 boys from the street.
0: Today, their family includes biological and adopted children,
10: It just feels like home. We were here our entire lives.
4: God will always provide for those who serve him.
0: Plus, countless young people who have passed through their doors.
10: We bought clothes for them, paid their school fees. They started to call us for the first time, Mom and Dad.
6: Let's go to lesson 19.
0: Life at Promised Land is rarely boring.
7: Is that a poisonous snake?
11: Yes.
7: Are you serious?
11: Yeah.
0: During our visit, homeschool lessons briefly stopped when Matvi stepped outside, killed a snake with his bow and arrow, and then returned to class as if nothing had happened. Then there are the stories of changed lives.
10: There is a girl right there. Her mom tried to kill her 3 times. She tried to abort her.
0: Another young woman named Elena came to Ira and Jenya years ago when her mother could no longer care for her. Today, she is part of the family.
18: If it wasn't for them, I would not be a Christian today. I would not be where I am now. Mama Ira has taught me how to be close to Jesus, how to read the Bible, how to hear his voice. We used to hang out as little children. Now we've grown up. And we still hang out.
0: They started a church on the property and planted others in remote parts of Papua New Guinea.
16: This place has become our home, and we are truly happy. We are grateful to live here and serve God by serving others.
0: Jenya's ministry often takes him far beyond the church walls. During our visit, I followed him to a local jail where he distributed food, handed out Bible tracts, and shared a message of hope. We also traveled deep into the jungle to meet the leaders of 2 rival tribes once locked in conflict. Along with supplies to help rebuild damaged homes, he brought a message of reconciliation and forgiveness.
17: Our 2 tribes had been fighting each other for a long time. Then Jenya and the pastors from Promised Land visited us and encouraged us to stop the conflict.
0: Although Papua New Guinea is now home,
19: pray for Ukraine.
0: Ukraine is never far from their hearts. It's on their vehicles, on their clothing, and in their prayers.
16: Our church faithfully prays for Ukraine on a regular basis.
10: I pray, I cry, I text my mom, I check on her. It's hard.
0: Whether she's leading a Bible study for young people, ministering to women in the community, or like on this particular day, stitching up a man's injured finger, Ira is always finding ways to serve.
10: Touch your people, Lord.
0: But if you ask her, her most important ministry is caring for her family at home.
20: Amen.
0: And around Promised Land.
21: Stop cooking so good, Mom.
0: I know, stop it. All the ice creams, homemade ice cream. She's known for more than her servant's heart.
10: Yes, I love to bake and cook.
0: Her cooking and baking have become legendary.
10: People need bread. Not just spiritual bread, but physical bread. Ask people who live with us. They remember our bread. They remember our ice cream. They remember our pizza.
0: Now, after years of worshiping in a small, open-air structure, a larger church is rising. A visible reminder of how far this journey has come. From a hut with rats and ants to a thriving ministry serving families, children, and villages across Papua New Guinea. For Ira and Jenya, the lesson learned over the years is surprisingly simple.
16: True happiness doesn't come from living a comfortable life. It comes from giving of yourself, serving others, and witnessing the transformation that takes place in their lives.
10: Jesus is enough and he is everything.
0: 15 years after leaving Ukraine, that faith and the love story that started it all continues to carry them forward.
24: It's a beautiful ministry. If you want to support them, you can go to the Promised Land. 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
3: 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Four people prayed to receive Jesus during the event. So awesome. Folks, that is it for this week's edition of Christian World News. 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

0: We gotta find somewhere to hide!
1: Save me!
2: Get him to save you! It was his idea to skip school!
0: Oh? Well, you were right there with me, because you were crushing all over Pierce!
2: Chris, are you sure about this? School starts in half an hour.
0: You have first period study hall, and I have a note from Mom.
2: You forged a note from your mom?
0: Relax, will you? It's no big deal.
3: Chris, you left your lunch at home again. I went to school to give it to you, but you were not there. So, I used my GPS to track you here, where you appear to be breaking into the skateboard park before it opens.
0: I guess, listen, we're kind of busy.
4: Hey, Quantum! You ready?
0: You bet!
2: Whoa. Hi, Pierce.
0: Huh? Oh, Pierce, you know Joy?
4: Oh, hey. This way, Quantum. Let's see what you got.
0: Your skateboards have rockets?
4: Those Nitro Blasters are how my team's gonna win the insane games next week. You think you're tough enough to ride with us?
0: Yeah, well...
4: Show them what it takes, Zayna. We shot this video on a street run last week. Show's over. Now let's see what you got.
3: Oh, Chris, can we talk?
2: Excuse us a second.
3: This is very, very dangerous.
0: That's why they're called the Skateboard Maniacs. They're the hottest team in town, and they want me to join before the Insane Games.
3: Why do the words maniac and insane not worry you? Can't you see that this Pierce person is violent?
2: I think he's cute.
3: No!
0: Superbook!
3: And Superbook said we would meet a righteous man who walked in fellowship with God.
2: Well, I can tell you one thing. If there is a righteous man left on Earth, he isn't in this town.
3: Uh-oh.
0: Watch out! Run!
2: Help! Help!
0: Look out, Joy!
3: I'd like to stay and protect you guys, but
2: do you know where you're going?
3: Anywhere but here!
2: I don't understand why Superbook would dump us in the middle of a town where everyone was trying to kill each other.
3: Yes, especially if he was trying to introduce us to someone who walked in fellowship with God.
0: Whoa. Guys, I think I found our man.
5: Build an ark from cypress wood and waterproof it with tar, inside and out.
6: What's an ark?
3: My records indicate an ark is described in the Bible as a large boat built by Noah.
5: The length of the ark shall be 300 cubits, its width 50 cubits, and its height 30 cubits. You shall make a window for the ark, and you shall finish it to a cubit from above, and set the door of the ark in its side. You shall make it with lower, second, and third decks. Look, I am about to cover the earth with a flood that will destroy every living thing that breathes. Everything on earth will die. But I will establish my covenant with you, and you shall go into the ark. You, your sons, your wife, and your sons' wives with you.

0: done it, Noah.
1: That is a big boat. You are correct, Joy. A very big boat, which we have built in the middle of nowhere with no water in sight. And by the way, my instruments show no sign of potential precipitation.
2: Gizmo, God said he would cause a flood. My guess is your instruments are wrong.
3: Come into the ark, you and all your household, because I have seen that you are righteous before me in this generation. You shall take with you 7 each of every clean animal, a male and his female, 2 each of animals that are unclean.
2: Wow, look at all of them.
3: Also 7 each of birds of the air, to keep the species alive on the face of all the earth.
4: Whoa, look at that!
5: I hope we have room for all these animals.
1: Yes, and I hope we have rooms big enough for some of these animals.

0: Sacrificial animals to the right, non-sacrificial animals to the left. Ugh. Ugh. Oh, it's a good thing cows don't fly.
1: Or elephants!
2: Up you go. Move along. This looks like the last of them.
3: Come on, kids. Keep them moving.
4: Well, we're almost loaded, but still no sign of rain.
5: Whoa.
4: Totally awesome.
5: Wow.
1: Amazing! I can't believe they all fit so perfectly.

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1: Noah, how did things get this violent? I mean, is God really angry with everyone?
2: I don't know if angry is the right word, Chris. I think that the Lord is heartbroken.
3: It seems, bit by bit, mankind has turned to evil and violence, and now that is all that remains.
4: Noah found grace in the eyes of the Lord. As for the rest,

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0: Now we are locked in a giant boat with hundreds of soon-to-be smelly animals, and still not a drop of rain to be seen.
1: Huh? What is that?
0: There it is.
1: Everyone, make sure the animals are secure.
2: Ginkgo!
0: Oh, securing animals, right.
3: Now it begins.

0: afraid. The Lord is with us.
1: Gizmo, you saved the penguin. That is so sweet.
2: Wow, that was the wildest raft ride ever.
1: Chris, this isn't some amusement park. Don't you realize? Those animals, Noah's family, and us. We're all that's left.

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1: More of this I can take. No! Oh, and would somebody keep the elephants in their pens?
2: So, it's about this friend of yours?
3: Pierce. Yeah. I thought I wanted to hang out with him. Be like him. He acts like he doesn't have to follow the rules. Like he and his friends are special, you know?
2: That sounds appealing, doesn't it? Exciting. A little dangerous?
3: Definitely dangerous.
2: You know that feeling you had? The feeling that says, I know what I'm doing is wrong.
3: Yeah?
2: Eventually, you stop listening to that voice. You make a wrong choice here, a selfish decision there, like your friend. And like those people out there. They didn't care. And before long, they stop living the life that God wants for them. So, finally, they lost everything.
3: Am I like them? Is it too late for me?
2: No, Chris. You're still asking that question. God does not abandon those who try to live for him.

0: 40 days and 40 nights of nothing but rain.
1: And animals.
2: Then God remembered Noah and every living thing, and all the animals that were with him in the ark. And God made a wind to pass over the earth, and the rain from heaven was restrained. Then, exactly 5 months from the time the flood began, the boat came to rest on the mountains of Ararat. 2.5 months later, as the waters continued to go down, other mountain peaks became visible. After another 40 days, Noah opened the window he had made in the boat and released a raven. The bird flew back and forth until the floodwaters on the earth had dried up. He also released a dove to see if the water had receded and it could find dry ground. But the dove could find no place to land because the water still covered the ground. So it returned to the boat, and Noah held out his hand and drew the dove back inside.
1: Stop squirming, for this is never going to fit.
3: Yes? What on earth are you doing?
1: Chris, Joy, I have got to get off this boat. Do you know what the problem is with all the birds Noah has been sending out looking for land?
4: They don't find any?
1: Precisely. Because Noah is sending them out without the proper equipment. Well, no more. I have equipped this bird with a heads-up display infrared mapping system, laser sight, solar-powered thermal heat retainer, 6 weeks of food, and an umbrella. Why, with this state-of-the-art reconnaissance package, he will find land in no time. And a parachute.
3: Never mind the bird act, Gizmo.
4: Besides, Noah's already sent the dove out again. I think he's got it under control.

0: go out of the ark, you and your wife and your sons' wives with you. Release all the animals, the birds, the livestock, and the small animals that scurry along the ground, so they can be fruitful and multiply throughout the earth. While the earth remains, seed time and harvest, cold and heat, winter and summer, and day and night shall not cease. I have placed my rainbow in the clouds. It is the sign of my covenant with you and with all the earth. I will remember my covenant, which is between me and you, and every living creature of all flesh. The waters shall never again become a flood to destroy all flesh.
1: Superbook!
2: All right! No more ocean cruises for me!
1: So, you gonna do this or not?
2: Not.
1: What?
2: You heard me. Now, if you'll excuse me, I'm late for school.
3: Me too.
4: I do not go to school, but I am late for, like, a lot of other stuff. Don't you worry. Oh, I got things to do, you bet. And they do not include you or...
1: Whoa! Okay, go! But don't come crawling back, Quantum, because the skateboard maniacs don't give second chances.
3: What did I ever see in him? He's not as cool as he thinks he is.
1: Yeah.
3: You do realize we're gonna get detention for cutting class.
2: It could be worse. We've seen how things can get really bad.
3: But God can make all things new again.
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2: 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The roads are dreadful tonight, and we don't want to take any chances.
0: Mom? Hello? Mom? What's happening? 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

0: you there?
1: Joy, we're all right. We're okay. 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
0: What?
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0: Mom? Where? What corner? Mom!
2: Sorry, your call cannot be completed at this time.
0: They're stranded, but I don't know where.
3: Take it easy, Joy.
0: Take it easy? They're counting on me, Chris, and I'm just not good at being, I don't know, counted on for stuff like this. I'm not good in these kinds of situations.
4: Superbook!
0: No, I can't go anywhere right now. My parents need to be rescued.
5: I am taking you to meet a man who was an unlikely choice for a great task.
3: Giz, get a reading on where we are.
6: It appears we have arrived in the land of Ofra sometime between 1400 and 1000 BC. Uh-oh. I also detect a small band of soldiers heading in our... Chris? Joy?
7: Please, you must not make a sound. Shh, especially that sound.
8: We completely surprised him.
7: Shh, the Midianites will hear us.
8: I am ready.
3: Who are these Midianites?
0: And why are you so afraid of them?
7: Huh? Oh, the Midianites have invaded our land. They steal our herds to feed their enormous armies. Stay down!
9: Gideon! Gideon!
7: Oh, it is my servant, Purah.
9: Gideon, the Midianites have been going from house to house, stealing the very bread off the tables. Have we met?
0: I'm Joy. This is Chris and Gizmo.
7: Purah, go carefully to my family so they may eat. Perhaps our new friends will help me with the threshing.
3: Yeah, you bet! What's threshing?
7: It is separating the good parts of the grain from the chaff.
10: Seems like a lot of work for a sandwich.
7: I will retrieve the wheat we have hidden near the terebinth tree.
3: Guys, do you think Superbook brought us here to meet Gideon?
10: Yes, if we are supposed to learn the history of wheat.
0: Well, Superbook did say we'd meet someone who was an unlikely choice for a job God wanted him to do.
3: Yeah, he's not really the hero type, is he?
10: Wow. Guys, who is that talking to Gideon?
0: Where did he come from?
11: The Lord is with you, mighty man of valor.
7: Sir, if the Lord is with us, then why has all this happened to us? And where are all his miracles our ancestors told us about? Didn't they say, the Lord has brought us up out of Egypt, but now the Lord has abandoned us and handed us over to the Midianites?
11: Go with the strength you have and rescue Israel. I am sending you.
7: Oh, my Lord, how can I save Israel? My clan is the weakest in Manasseh, and I am the youngest in my family.
11: I will be with you, and you will destroy the Midianites as if you were fighting against one man.
7: If you are truly going to help me, show me a sign to prove that it is really the Lord speaking to me. Do not go away until I come back and bring my offering to you.
11: I will stay here until you return.
7: Children, come!

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1: Alas, O Lord God, for I have seen the angel of the Lord face to face.
2: Peace be with you. Do not fear. You shall not die.
3: Oh, Super Bowl!
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3: Time jump coming up!
5: 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Where are we headed now?
3: What's going to happen to Gideon?
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4: We have just made a short jump forward in time, but we appear to be in the same general geographical location as...
7: Chris? Joy? Gizmo? Whatever happened to you? Where have you been?
3: Cora!
7: So much has happened.
3: Is Gideon here?
4: Did he join the army too?
7: Join the army? He commands the army. Come, see for yourselves.

0: Ed's in charge of all this? He certainly has come a long way.
1: Come, he'll be pleased to see you. Captain, you have visitors.
2: Hi, Gideon.
3: Oh, my friends.
0: Wow, looks like everyone in Israel is with you, Gideon.
4: Not everyone, but we have many.
5: Maybe. But you do not have nearly as many as they do.
1: Oh, man.
0: Is that the Midianite army?
1: The Midianites have covered our land like locusts. It'll take an army twice the size of ours to drive them out.
3: And just this morning, the Lord told me that I had too many men.
0: What?
2: That's impossible.
5: According to my infrared heat census mode, Gideon's army currently stands at 32,000 troops.
2: And Gideon just said, pretty soon, it won't even be that many.
0: It just seems so impossible.
6: Men of Israel, the Lord said, you have too many warriors with you.
7: Gideon, have you gone mad? We need as many men as possible.
6: Larger numbers will serve us best in battle.
8: The Midianites have thousands.
9: More men, not less.
6: Listen to me. The Lord went on to say, if all of us fight the alliance of Midian, Amalek, and all the others gathering with them,
10: the Israelites will boast to me that they saved themselves by their own strength. Therefore, tell the people, whoever is timid or afraid
6: may leave this mountain and go home!
7: What do you mean?

0: sure this is the right thing to do, Gideon.
1: Does he know what he is doing?

0: 22,000 men left today.
1: That means Gideon only has 10,000 men left.

0: there are still too many. Bring them down to the spring, and I will test them to determine who will go with you and who will not.
1: Why do you think Gideon's called all his troops to the stream?
2: It must be some sort of training exercise.
3: I bet it's a test of stamina. Maybe they'll have to race across the river and he'll keep the strongest.
1: Or see who can hold their breath the longest underwater.
4: Everyone must drink from the stream.
1: Huh?
2: Drink from the stream?
0: Divide the men into two groups. In one, put all those who cup water in their hands and lap it up with their tongues like dogs. In the other group, put all those who kneel down and drink with their mouths in the stream.
2: I do not understand how Gideon is going to determine which men to get rid of based on this test.
5: 300.
2: What?
5: Only 300 drank from their hands. God has told me, with these 300 men, I will rescue you and give you victory over the Midianites. Send all the others home.
1: What? Only 300? It's totally impossible for Gideon and 300 men to beat the thousands and thousands of soldiers in that Midianite army.
2: Not if I can construct a plasma ray with a reinforced gamma blaster from these fig trees. Come on, Chris. You can hold my tape measure.
3: Gideon, the odds are so much against you.
5: I must trust that God will show me the way. Though that is often hard for me. It has always been my nature to be uncertain and to think something may not be possible, rather than to believe it is.
3: Yeah, sometimes I'm the same way.
5: When God called me to drive the Midianites from our land, I needed a lot of assurance. And this is how I found it.
3: I don't understand. You became certain you could lead an army because of a piece of wool?
5: No. I learned to trust in God because of it. I said to God, "If you will save Israel by my hand as you have said, look, I will put out a fleece of wool on the threshing floor. If there is dew on the fleece only, and it is dry on all the ground, then I will know that you will save Israel by my hand. And it happened. When I came the next morning, the ground was dry, but the fleece was wet with dew. But I still had questions.
4: Do not be angry with me. But let me test, I pray, just once more with the fleece. Let it now be dry only on the fleece, but on all the ground let there be dew.

0: Oh, and God did so that night. The fleece was dry, but there was dew on the ground. So I keep this as a reminder of God's promise that He will show me the way. You hold on to it for a while. It will keep you warm. Now I must prepare 300 men as if they were 30,000.
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0: Arise, get up, attack the Midianite camp. I am going to let you defeat them. But if you're still afraid, you and your servant Purah should sneak down to their camp. When you hear what the Midianites are saying, you will be brave enough to attack.
1: I had this dream. And in my dream, a loaf of barley bread came tumbling down into the Midianite camp. It hit my tent, turned it over, and knocked it flat.
2: Your dream can mean only one thing. God has given Gideon, son of Joash the Israelite, victory over Midian and all its allies.
1: No, this can't be. What are we going to do? We must tell the commander. If this dream is as you say, we are doomed. Are you sure your interpretation is true?
3: Arise! Arise! For the Lord has delivered the camp of Midian into your hand. Give a ram's horn to each man. Give them all pitchers with torches to put inside. When we get to the enemy camp, spread out and surround it. Then wait for me to blow a signal on my ram's horn. As soon as you hear it, blow your ram's horns and shout, "For the Lord and for Gideon!"
4: What? That is it? Torches and clay pots? That is not a plan. That is a decorating motif.

0: What's going on?
1: This can't be happening. There's too many of them.
0: They are upon us! Run! It's working! It's really working!
2: The Midianites are so confused, they're actually fighting each other!
3: And the rest are running for their lives!
4: Trust in God, Joy. He will show you the way.
5: We're going home!
2: It's only a second after we left. Gizmo, bring up a city map. Okay, my parents were coming from Aunt Fern's house. That means they would have had to take this canyon road.
6: So?
2: So, there's only one section of that road where the trees are close enough to fall on their car. Giz, I need your Mock Rocket Mode 3000.
5: Right!
2: Chris, call Smitty's garage and tell them where we're headed.
5: Are you sure about this, Joy?
2: If God can use Gideon to lead an army, he can use me to rescue my parents. Gizmo, grappling hook.
5: No problem.

0: joy.
1: Dad! Mom!
2: Oh, honey!
0: However, did you... I mean, I knew you could do it, but I never suspected how.
1: Yeah, well, I guess I just found out people can do pretty amazing things when they're called to the challenge.
3: And when God is with you.
4: After the battle, the Israelites said, "Gideon, we want you to be our king. 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
12: But Thomas,
13: I am the one he looks to first.
14: Tell him, Simon Peter, Jesus speaks to me like a father to
15: his
14: son.
15: You're both wrong. I am the one Jesus favors.
14: Simon Peter, how can you say that? What makes you think you are that important to Jesus?
16: In this world, the kings and great men lord it over their people. Yet they are called friends of the people. But among you, it will be different. Those who are the greatest among you should take the lowest rank, and the leader should be like a servant. Who is more important, the one who sits at the table or the one who serves? The one who sits at the table, of course, but not here. For I am among you as one who serves, and just as my Father has granted me a kingdom, I now grant you the right to eat and drink at my table in my kingdom, and you will sit on thrones, judging the 12 tribes of Israel. Simon, Simon, indeed, Satan has asked for you, that he may sift you as wheat. But I have prayed for you, that your faith should not fail. And when you have returned to me, strengthen your brethren.
17: Lord, I am ready to go to prison with you and even to die with you.
16: Peter, before the rooster crows tomorrow morning, you will deny three times that you even know me.
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0: I'm just saying, I'd like to, you know, maybe get into one of your pickup games after school sometime.
1: Quantum, our game's invite only.
0: Well, everybody knows that, so what's it take to get an invite?
1: We don't hang with guys like you, Quantum. Not cool and too short.
2: Oh, I don't know. I heard Quantum here has a wicked little jump shot.
1: Yeah, little is right.
0: Oh, can't touch me. Look out, coming through. Ha! Here it comes. I call it the Quantum Corkscrew. Ha! All right.
1: Do that again so we know it's not a fluke.
0: I dropped that shot in my sleep.
3: Chris! Chris, you'll never guess what. I got elected president of the chess club.
1: Seriously? Chess club? Oh my gosh, I'm president. Quantum, you know this chess nut?
0: Never seen it before. Check this out, guys.
3: Chris?
0: Oh yeah, come on.
4: Oh, yeah. Bad. Oh, yeah.
2: Personal invite to the game.
0: Huh? Oh.
1: Meet you at River Park.
0: Yes!
3: Chris! Oh, Chris! I have brought your athletic shoes from home like you asked.
0: I'm gonna be hanging out with the coolest kids at Valley View.
3: I am very glad for you, Chris, but, what is the matter with Joy? Chris, how could you do that?
0: Joy? Those guys don't think the chess club is very cool, and you know how much I want
3: to... And that makes it okay to pretend you don't know me?
0: Joy, you know I'm your friend.
3: I thought I knew.
0: Joy! Joy!
3: Superbuck! Oh, no. Not again! Not a Superbuck trip now!
5: I am going to show you the power of forgiveness.
0: Oh man, just when I was going to get to... Huh? What's going on?
6: Out of the way!
3: I say we listen to the big man with a torch!
0: Joy!
3: This one!
6: Open the gate! We're taking Jesus to be questioned by Caiaphas!
0: What's going on?
7: This man, Jesus of Nazareth, is stirring up all kinds of trouble, claiming he's the Son of God. The high priest Caiaphas will determine his fate.
3: We must get to Chris!
6: Move inside!
0: Hey! Wait!
8: John!
0: What are you...
3: Chris!
6: Hurry, Peter!
8: John!
6: Please, let my friend in. Peter, come with me.
8: John, this is all going badly.
6: Hurry, there is no time
8: to
6: delay.
8: Listen to me. Jesus, just let them arrest him.
9: You tried to stop them. Maybe that's not the way Jesus wants it to be.
8: What does he want? This whole night makes no sense.
9: It's all going wrong.
8: How will Jesus become king? He's being arrested by the officials of the very people that he's meant to lead.
9: Peter, remember what Jesus said. We must go. Follow me.

0: You were one of those with Jesus the Galilean.
1: I don't know what you're talking about.
2: This man was with Jesus of Nazareth.
1: I swear, I don't even know the man.
3: You must be one of them. We can tell by your Galilean accent.
1: A curse on me if I'm lying. I don't know the man.
4: Before the rooster crows tomorrow morning, you will deny 3 times that you even know me.

0: taking Jesus?
1: They're saying the Praetorium, so some guy named Pontius Pilate can judge him now.
2: No.
0: Who is that man?
3: That's Peter.
0: What is the matter with him?
3: He's probably, upset because they're taking his friend Jesus away.

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1: So, where are we now, Giz?
2: We have arrived at the Sea of Galilee. It also appears Superbook has taken us approximately 3 weeks forward in time.
1: Man, we gotta get home sooner. I'll miss my chance to play basketball with the coolest guys in school.
3: They're not cool.
4: Giz, a pair of binoculars, please.
1: What did you say?
4: Giz, a pair of binoculars, please.
1: No, before that, you said they're not cool. Just shows what you know, Joy. Ask anybody at school. It's taken me all year to prove I've got what it takes to hang with them. And now they're gonna let me. So that makes me...
4: totally uncool, too.
1: What? Wait. I told you, Joy. If I said I hung out with the new president of the chess club, do you know how much they'd make fun of me? Fine. If Joy doesn't want to hang with me, I don't want to hang with her. I'll just work on my quantum corkscrew until Superbook takes us back. Giz, basketball mode.
2: Chris, Joy has been your friend a lot longer than those boys at school.
1: Well, I can be her friend when I'm with her, and I can be their friend when I'm with them. They never have to know about each other.
4: Hi, I'm Joy, and I... wait, you're Peter. You were with Jesus at the house of Caiaphas.
5: We're all followers of Jesus. Or we were.
4: What do you mean, were?
5: If you were at the house of Caiaphas, how have you not heard? Jesus was crucified.
6: After he died, we were all so fearful.
5: Most of the disciples hid from the Romans or the mob. Others simply ran away.
7: But then the most amazing miracle happened. Jesus rose from the dead.
4: What? I remember... I mean, if he's alive, where is he?
7: He has come to us several times, but he has been different. I saw him and was not certain it was him.

0: Put your finger here and look at my hands. Put your hand into the wound in my side. Do not be faithless any longer. Believe.
1: My Lord and my God.
0: You believe because you have seen me. Blessed are those who believe without seeing me.
2: That's amazing.
1: Why did I ever doubt him?
3: I'm going fishing.
4: We'll come too.
5: He cannot forgive himself.
2: For what?
5: He denied even knowing Jesus.
2: And some people don't even feel bad for what they did. Take the small boat. I don't think Chris wants to be around me anyway.
6: Peter, that night they arrested Jesus, I understand why you had to say you didn't know him. I mean, they could have arrested you. Who knows what everyone was thinking that night? You had to protect yourself, didn't you?
7: Jesus knew Satan was about to test me, and I failed. Never let down your guard, Chris. The devil is like a roaring lion, sneaking around to find someone to attack.

0: Chris, I have been checking this area with sonar, and perhaps the disciples should move to another location. There are no fish in the vicinity.
1: I think they kind of figured that out already, Giz. Keep looking.

0: Good morning.
1: Huh? Who was that?
2: Who's that? Who's calling out?
0: Have you caught anything?
3: No! We haven't caught a single fish!
4: Cast the net on the right side of the boat, and you will find some!
1: What is he talking about?
2: We've been fishing all night. Apparently off the wrong side of the boat.
5: There's nothing to lose.
2: What makes him think this is going to work?
6: I have been running the sonar all night, and there are no fish anywhere near here. That is a fact.
7: Gizmo?
6: What makes you think he now wants to be with him?
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0: Peter, it's Jesus.
1: What?
2: Teacher! Master, I don't...
3: Bring some of the fish you have just caught.

0: tell you, that was just great the way Joy saved you from the water, wasn't it, Chris?
1: Looks like Jesus isn't angry with Peter, which is great, you know, especially after what happened.
2: Of course, it helps that Peter was really sorry for what he did.
1: Yeah, boy, sure would be nice if we could be more like that. Forgiving and everything, right?
2: Of course, Jesus wouldn't hurt the people who care about him.
1: I guess that's why he's Jesus and we're, you know, us.

0: Lord, I...
1: Simon, son of Jonah, do you love me more than these?
0: Yes, Lord. You know that I love you.
1: Then feed my lambs. Simon, son of Jonah, do you love me?
0: Yes, Lord. You know I love you.
1: Then take care of my sheep. Simon, son of Jonah, do you love me?
0: Lord, you know everything. You know that I love you.
1: Then feed my sheep and follow me.
2: Peter denied Jesus three times, so Jesus is restoring him three times.
3: Joy, I am...
2: Super Book!
3: Joy, I want to say, look, I messed up. Sometimes people make mistakes. They get overwhelmed or afraid.
2: Or selfish.
3: But mostly afraid. I never should have denied that I knew you in front of those guys, Joy. I mean it. I'm sorry.
4: I forgive you, Chris. And I'm sorry if I overreacted. A little.
5: Hey, Quantum! You gonna play with us or not?
6: You know what? I'm not gonna. No, I gotta go.
3: Go where?
6: Coolest thing just happened. Joy was just made president of the chess club. So I'm gonna go celebrate. With my friends.
2: Checkmate. Game over. See ya. Woohoo! Besides, who needs the quantum corkscrew when I've got the gizmo gunshot?
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1: Candor.
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1: And beauty.
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5: I got into a serious relationship, but his family was like involved in Santeria. They would do like Ouija boards and like, I mean, everything that you can think of like occult, like they were in it. And I feel like something just like sit on me. Like I was like shaking, crying. I just called out to Jesus. From that moment, I felt like God took it and was like, I'm gonna heal you.

0: Well, here we are, my dear. I'd expected Ben Cartwright to meet us. It's really rather strange, isn't it?
1: Hey, we can't just stand out in the street like this.
0: Of course not. I'll get someone to bring the baggage. Would you bring up the baggage, please?

0: Buy the supplies I told you to. Steal any of it, I'll skin you alive, you hear?
1: 1, 2, 3, 4, 5, 6, 7, 8. I thought there were 10. Oh, yes, I knew I was right. You know, you're quite right about Mr. Cartwright. He really should have been here to meet us, Marion.
0: Marion? Is that your name?
2: Yes. Why do you ask?
0: It's a woman's name, ain't it?
2: I'm afraid you've made a slight mistake. You see, there's a difference in the spelling.
0: Oh, there is, huh?
2: Yes, spelled properly. It's been a man's name for 500 years. In England, that is.
0: Well, that's very nice. This ain't England.
2: Oh, why don't we drop it, old chap? There's no reason for a scene. We're not bothering you.
0: Bothering? Have you any idea what would happen to you if you ever even tried to bother me?
1: It's really very offensive. Please get rid of him, Marion.
0: How's he gonna do that, huh? Or do you have any ideas on that subject? Marion. You trying to hit me in the face?
3: Oh. I'll get you for this, Cartwright.
4: Maybe, Belcher. But this isn't your day. I'm sorry that had to happen.
2: It took me by surprise. I had no idea.
4: Well, don't judge all of us out here by that one. Lord Dunsford, I'm Adam Cartwright.
2: Adam Cartwright? One of Ben's sons?
4: My father couldn't make it. He's waiting for us at the ranch. Sorry I was late.
2: May I present my wife, Lady Beatrice?
4: How do you do?
1: How do you do?
2: I can't tell you how much we've both been looking forward to this trip to America.
4: I have a carriage outside. We'd better get started. The boys will bring us stuff later.

0: greatly indebted to you, ma'am, for a most memorable evening. We won't soon forget it.
1: Thank you, Mr. Cartwright. And I'm sure that Marion and I will never forget your wonderful hospitality.
2: Yes, and we're delighted we were finally able to visit you.
0: So were we.
3: Though I told Beatrice about that time we spent together years ago in Louisiana. Ben, remember that Cajun fellow? Trapper, wasn't he?
0: Etienne. Had the longest trap line in the territory. Of course, it belonged to six other men. He'd come roaring into town twice a year, tear the place apart.
4: Is that where you first met, Pa?
3: Yes, my first trip to America.
5: Always like to hear Paul get wound up. He don't do it often.
1: Most men love to reminisce. I suppose it's part of being a man.
0: Or a woman.
6: I'm sorry to break this up.
4: Boss and I have some cows we have to bring down early in the morning.
0: Yes, you do.
4: If you'll excuse us.
1: Why, of course.
4: I hope your stay will be a long one.
1: Thank you, Little Joe.
5: I agree with Little Joe, ma'am. It ain't often we get an opportunity to have a filly like you visit us.
1: Filly?
0: Oh, that's horse's greatest compliment.
5: Night, ma'am.
4: Good night.
1: Good night.
0: I get to see the New York papers now and again, Dunsford. I was reading about your last African hunt. I wish I could have been on it with you.
7: I'd be interested in seeing some of your guns. I hope you brought them along.
3: As a matter of fact, I did. But I don't intend to do any hunting.
0: Well, we don't have any tigers or elephants out this way, but I think we could rustle up some game worthy of our guests. Don't you think so, Adam?
7: Well, we might find a pretty good mountain lion or two.
1: Mountain lion? I wonder, are they as interesting as tiger?
3: I really don't intend to do any hunting on this trip.
1: Oh, why not, Marion? These American lion might prove to be very exciting. And after all, you are supposed to be the finest shot in all England. Well, if you men are going to reminisce about your hunting exploits, I'm going to get a breath of air. Will you join me, Adam?
0: If you like. Well, Dunsford, you really shouldn't look down on our American cougar. They're awfully good hunting.
3: Well, I don't know very much about your American lion, or cougar, as you call them.
0: Oh, dangerous, mighty dangerous if they're wounded and cornered. Another brandy?
3: Yes, thanks.
1: The stars are bright tonight.
7: Are they so different from what you're accustomed to seeing in England?
1: No. I suppose I just imagine they're a little brighter.
7: Why, I think in a strange place, everything seems kind of new.
1: My husband and I have traveled all over the world. We've seen many strange places and many strange people. And nothing is ever new or entirely different.
7: Oh, no, I can't go along with that, ma'am.
1: Ma'am, don't call me that. Makes me feel old. Call me Beatrice.
7: All right, I'll admit I like that much better. But I can't agree with your premise that nothing changes.
1: Can't you? My husband never does.
7: Well, perhaps he shouldn't. From what my father says, he's very fond of him.
1: Your father isn't married to my husband. I am. Look what happened this morning. My husband is always the perfect gentleman. He allows even a ruffian like that to take advantage of him.
7: Oh, you mean that little set-to with Belcher. Well, we don't know what might have happened. I just jumped in before the dust settled, that's all.
1: I know my husband.
7: But it's a strange town. Your husband wasn't even carrying a gun.
1: He wouldn't have used it.
7: How do you know?
1: Oh, don't let's talk about it. It's much, much too beautiful a night. You know, I think I'm going to like America more than I thought I would. Thank you for being so kind to me this morning.

0: Adam, I've just about convinced Lord Dunsford that he do some shooting while he's our guest.
1: Nice chap, Ben Cartwright. How do you like him?
2: Yes, he's rather nice. Quite charming, in fact.
1: Quite a place. Spread, I think they call it out here.
2: Well, it's large enough.
1: Fine family. Fine boys.
2: We're really rather back where we were, aren't we, Marion?
1: Did you have to start that business about the hunting and what a good shot I am?
2: Well, you are, aren't you?
1: We're guests here. And Ben's an old friend. I hope I don't have to remind you to behave properly.
2: I always behave properly. Exactly properly.
1: Then how do you describe the way you threw yourself at young Cartwright out there?
2: If I did throw myself at him as you say I did, why didn't you do something about it?

0: Belgian made, isn't it?
1: That's right. Had it made specially for big cats, tigers and such.
0: Well, if we have luck, some of these mountain lions around here can run pretty big.
1: How many beaters do you think we'll need?
0: Beaters? Oh, this isn't Africa. We don't use them. Just you and me and a camp wrangler. It's not a matter of how many men we take along, but how few.
1: I don't understand.
0: Well, if we're to get within seeing distance of a cougar, we'll have to travel quiet, light, and fast. Once you get the knack of it, I think you'll enjoy it.
1: Yes, I'm sure I will.
2: As far as the eye can see, even farther.
3: It's vast. It's beautiful. Oh, I hope we're not interrupting you.
0: It's a pleasure.
3: How are you doing, my dear?
4: Oh, the guns came through in excellent shape.
0: You sure have some beautiful weapons here.
3: I think I mentioned to you before that my modest husband is considered one of the finest hunters of his time.
4: Oh, you flatter me, my dear.
3: Hardly, when all England says as much.
0: We got in a little target practice this morning.
2: Oh? Is he as good a shot as I said he is?
0: Sure is. I'm glad I wasn't betting against him.
2: Have you decided where you're going hunting?
0: Well, some of the boys found some fresh signs up near Papoose Peak. I think we'll try up there.
4: Papoose Peak? That's rather a quaint name. Where is it?
0: 2 days north of here. We'll camp one night on the way up.
3: When do you plan to leave?
0: Tomorrow morning, as soon as it's light enough. Got everything?
5: Yep. Adam, I can't see myself calling him Lord. Lord Dunsford. Clean sacrilegious, I claim.
0: Well, that's not the way it's meant. Call him anything you like.
5: Well, seems to me if just plain Mr. Cartwright's good enough for your pa, then plain Mr. Dunsford ought to be good enough for him.
0: I got a better idea. Don't call him anything. Just say, hey, you.
5: Well, now, Adam, that don't sound polite, seeing as he's a guest and all that. I'll do some more thinking on it.
0: I'll see if his lordship is ready.

0: Ah, good morning.
1: Good morning, Adam.
0: You're up early.
1: I feel positively uncivilized getting up at this hour.
0: It's practically the middle of the day for us. That's quite a nice outfit you're wearing. We don't usually see anything like that on the Ponderosa.
1: Quite the courtier, aren't you?
0: Well, you're quite a lady, Lady Dunsford.
1: Lady Dunsford. I thought I told you my name was Beatrice.
0: Yes, so you did.
1: Why only three horses, Adam?
0: Well, there are only three of us going. Your husband, Whitey, and myself.
1: But I'm coming with you.
0: This is no trip for a woman.
1: Oh, but why not? I always accompany my husband on the hunt. Besides, I've been in much more dangerous and much more wilder places than this. You can ask him.
0: I will.
1: Marion, I've just been telling Adam that I'd planned to come on the hunt with you.
0: Is that the way you figured it, Dunsford?
2: Well, I hadn't given it much thought one way or another.
1: I'd planned it that way.
2: If you've made up your mind, my dear, she's used to this sort of thing.
0: Well, she's your wife. Saddle up another horse, Whitey.
3: Howdy.
4: Howdy.
3: I was, just riding by.
4: Well, this place ain't hardly built on a highway.
3: I can't say that it is, but I can't say I know where it is.
4: You a stranger? Lost?
3: I guess you could say that. I'm out of tobacco. Could you sell me a mite?
4: Ain't got none to sell. I can let you have a little to tide you over till you get in town.
3: Well, that's real neighborly. I appreciate it.

0: killed him, you might as well see what the old fool's got inside. Don't hold out anything on me.
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3: Mom, we're so glad you're feeling better. You gave us such a scare.
4: I know, honey. 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

0: Well, in the morning, Whitey and I'll start looking for signs. You tired?
1: Mm-hmm. I admit I am. Oh, I know I was warned.
2: Which is Papoose Peak?
0: That one over there.
2: Huh. Rather ghostly, isn't it?
3: I think I'll give Whitey a hand.
0: Toss me one of those cones, will you?
1: Ever shot an elephant, Adam?
0: No.
1: Or a lion? African lion. Or a crocodile?
0: No, there aren't too many of this neck of the woods.
1: But you have faced a grizzly or a cougar.
0: Sure I have. Why do you ask?
1: Just wondering.
0: Wondering? About what?
1: How you'd be against an elephant.
0: How did Marion do?
1: Very well. He always does very well.
4: Got any sprays, Captain? Looks like old Adam's got his scooter yet.
5: So, Matt Cavanaugh's grandson.
4: What's wrong with him, Paul?
5: I don't know. Looks worn out. Oh, let's get some water. You all right, boy? Can you hear me?
6: Grandpa's dead. Injuns.
4: Oh. There ain't no Indians on the warpath around here.
5: Not regular ones.
4: You mean Belcher and his renegades?
5: Yeah. Adam saw Belcher picking up supplies in Virginia City day before yesterday.
4: Paul, if he went up by Cavanaugh's, that means he swung up north. There's a half a dozen isolated settlers up there, Paul.
5: Adam and Dunsford and his wife, too.
4: You don't think he'd try to tackle him, do you?
5: If he's in a killing mood, there's no telling what that renegade might try. Hoss, you and little Joe, you better ride up there in a hurry, see how everything is, just to make sure.
4: Yes, sir.
5: Yeah, I'll take care of the boy.

0: I spotted a big one top of the bluff.
1: Want to try and tree him?
0: No, I'd like our guests to get a running shot at him.
1: How are you going to do that?
0: Well, I'll get behind him. As soon as he spots me, he'll run. From the lay of the land, 10 to 1, he'll run right straight towards you.
2: You found him, Adam. I think you'd like a shot at him.
0: He's all yours.
3: He shouldn't be any trouble, Marion. He's only a big cat.
1: Yes, ma'am, but he may be plenty big. Wait till you see him up close. Look, lady, you better get yourself back here. Now, you look here, Lord. That cat's gonna be running blind scared. You get him before he runs over you. Because them there cats, they don't give you 2 chances.

fire. Go on, fire.

0: Sorry you didn't get a shot at him. He'll never get a better chance.
1: I suppose you're wondering what happened.
2: Oh, let's forget about it, Marion.
3: Well, sometimes talking about a thing helps.
1: I really should explain. Somehow I just can't force myself to pull the trigger, to fire. Then, when the beast gets close...
2: My lord insists upon trying, always trying.
3: Well, every man's entitled to a mistake.
2: But it's happened before, in Africa and India. It's happened before. Now do you understand?
3: I think we'd better get some sleep.
1: I'd like to talk with you, Adam, if you don't mind. What I'm going to say is going to be difficult for a man like yourself to understand.
3: Look, Dunsford, I've seen other men freeze on the trigger, even when facing a deer.
1: But I'm not talking about other men. I'm talking about me. I'm talking about what happened today.
3: Well, look, why don't we just say it was a bad day?
1: Can't you realize that it's much more than that? Adam, do you believe it's just a matter of courage?
3: Dunsford, why go into it?
1: Comes a day in every man's life when he has to evaluate that word. Makes no difference whether he be soldier or sportsman.
3: Are you saying it's a matter of degree?
1: No, it isn't. Reckless courage is the privilege of youth. As a man grows older, he stops to ask himself which is more important, himself or the tiger.
3: Why do you go on?
1: Unfortunately, Adam, I'm in love with my wife. And she's still in love with the image of the man that she married. That man passed out of existence 5 years ago.

0: Huh?
1: What? Shh. Harry and Whitey are asleep. I was cold.
0: I'll poke up the fire.
1: No, don't do that. Wake the others. Oh, this is better.
0: You should be over there with your husband.
2: I watched you dispatch that cougar. It was beautiful what you did.
0: You call that kind of killing beautiful?
1: You talk too much for a man of action.
0: You're, wasting your time, Lady Dunsford.
1: Am I? Do you rather I wasted it with my husband?
0: Your husband's a friend of my father's. That means he's my friend, too.
1: You are an honorable man.
0: There are worse things to be. You're trying very hard to hurt your husband, to get even with him. Why?
1: Can you blame me?
0: Yes, and in more ways than one. You insisted on coming along on this hunt. You knew what was going to happen. If you had any feeling for the man, you'd have stayed behind. You're trying to force him to break, to make him disgrace himself. Now, why?
1: He's a coward. He's shot through and through with fear.
0: And you don't know the meaning of fear?
1: I refuse to accept that I'm married to a coward.
0: Is it that? Or is it just the need to keep the image alive of what he once was? Or what you thought he was?
1: You're quite a backwards philosopher, aren't you, Adam?

0: Hungry? Eat.
1: Time you brought me some food.
0: Don't like.
1: I want my food properly cooked, and I want some salt on it.
2: Rather an unusual fellow, isn't he?
3: He's a renegade. Thieving scavenger to steal anything that isn't tied down.
2: Don't suppose we have much chance against them.
3: Belch and these Indians of his are always just one step short of the noose, and a couple of more killings isn't going to make any difference.
2: If we could only get our hands on some guns.
3: What guns? Belch has got mine, he's got yours too. Got them cached over in that cave. Doesn't even trust these Indians of his.
2: Pretty confident of himself, isn't he?
3: Why shouldn't he be? What's he got to worry about?
1: Hey, you with the red hair.
0: Are you addressing me?
1: Ain't nobody else around here fits that description. You know how to cook?
0: Not very well, I'm afraid.
1: Well, now, don't let that worry you, because you're going to get a chance to improve right now. Being as how you're a civilized woman, and I got me an educated taste. Get over here and you cook something for me. Come on, now, get moving. Come on, now, get up.

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0: Try this, Mr. Belcher. Just a little rare with a pinch of salt. Better? What? No complaints?
1: Don't get sassy with me.

0: He's dead, Joe.
1: Belcher. This must have happened last night. They didn't build this fire up for breakfast.
0: Maybe Adam and the others got away.
1: Either that or Belcher took him with him. If he'd have killed him, he would have left him here the way he did with old Cavanaugh and Whitey here.
0: Why would he want to take him with him?
1: I don't know. How do you figure a man like Belcher? Let's have a look around, see what we can find.
0: Hey, Joe, come here. It's Indian ponies, I make it. Adam left his ponies picketed over here, you see? Looks like they rode out in this direction.
1: Yeah, they took Adam's horses with them, all right. From the looks of those tracks, all the horses were ridden.
0: Yeah, maybe. Maybe Adam and the Dunsfords are still alive after all, huh?
1: They were when they left here. Let's bury Whitey and go after him.
0: Yeah, we'll do that, little man.

0: animal. The way he's had you working all day as though you were his slave.
1: Kim. He has his own idea about how he should treat women.
0: Perhaps you could try keeping out of his way. Don't do anything to attract his attention.
1: You think I don't have his attention already?
2: Mind if I join the party?
3: What are you planning on doing with us?
2: Well, now, I could kill you all and be rid of you, but I figured I found me a little gold mine. The only thing I ain't too sure yet about the best way to mine it.
3: Forget it. My father and my brothers are probably on the trail right now. They catch up with you, Belcher, they'll blast you sky high.
2: But if they ever get too close to me, you might find that you're just a piece of crow meat. And I mean all of you.
3: Well, now, I don't know about us, but I know how you're going to end up. High in a vulture on a sunny day.
2: You know, only my better nature keeps me from letting him kill you.
1: You would hit a man with a bad arm, wouldn't you? You're a filthy pig.
2: Ah, and now we hear from the grand lady. Listen, pig or no pig, this is my camp. And while you're here, you'll do as I tell you, or I just might kill you.
1: I'm not afraid of you, Belcher.
2: You're not, huh? Well, now, there's a nice little polecat. You know, if there's anything I like, it's a woman with spunk.
1: Take your hands off me.
2: Why, sure. There's no harm done, is there? You and me gonna get along fine.
1: Will we?
2: Yeah. We understand each other. We know the difference between having guts and not having guts. Tell me, how'd you happen to marry something like him? Hmm? Anyway, the reason I came over was to invite you to a little tea party I'm holding.
4: Beatrice, you're not going with him.
1: How would you decline his invitation?
5: Sit down. Woman!
1: You call.
2: Give me the jug.

0: You've had your eye on old Solomon for a long time now, haven't you? You and me gonna be great pals, you know that.
1: Let's have another drink.
2: Isn't there any way to reason with a man like that?
3: You heard what he said about finding himself a gold mine. All he has to do now is figure out a way to make it pay off.
2: Then you think it's money he's after?
3: That's one of the things that's on his mind.
2: Well, how much do you think Belcher would want?
3: Well, it depends upon how much he thinks your wife is worth.

Stop it! Stop it, you thieving Indians!

0: guess I'll talk to him now.
1: Do you think this is a good time?
0: Belcher's a typical bully boy. He's probably feeling pretty good since he's shown who's boss.
2: What's this, a social visit?
0: Hardly. This gold mine, you figured a way to work it yet?
2: You got a way?
0: Maybe I have. My friend Dunsford here is willing to give you $10,000 if you will let him and his wife go free.
2: Well, he doesn't have it in his jeans. I already searched him.
0: Oh, you'll get the money. I'll guarantee it.
2: How can you possibly guarantee it?
0: Turn him loose. Let him go back to the Ponderosa. My father will send the money, and I'll remain here as your hostage.
3: Adam Cartwright, the man with all the answers.
4: Adam, you never said anything about a hostage.
2: You figuring to use me as coyote bait? I'm not hankering to have Ben Cartwright and his boys track after me. I'll have to think about this.
0: Well, now, you can't very well turn it down.
2: Well, I don't say that because I can do just that. I can kill you and Marion there anytime I feel like it. Forget the whole business.
5: What about my wife?
2: Talking about this poor little kitten here. Hmm? Now, old Solomon might just consider taking her on as his squaw. Treat her pretty good, too.
0: You don't really think you can get away with it?
2: Why not? What's the difference? Me and the Indian steal a horse, it's my horse. Steal a gun, it's my gun. Well, if I steal a woman, she's my woman. I've done it before.
3: Well, that's a very realistic way of looking at things.
0: Realistic nothing is a way of a thief.
3: What business is it of yours, Mr. Cartwright?
5: But it is my business. You're my wife. And you'll stay my wife as long as I'm alive.
2: Want to prove that, Mr. Husband, about being alive? You want to fight me for this knife? Whoever gets that knife uses it. He gets to keep the woman.

0: It seems to disappear here.
1: Yeah. They backtracked and brushed them out. That's what they've done.
0: Yeah, we must be near Belcher's camp for him to do that.
1: Yeah. I think we better leave the horses here.

0: It's you. You startled me.
1: You, enjoy a little party last night?
0: Yes, thank you. Very much.
1: Your husband and I felt sort of left out.
0: Oh, I was sorry Mr. Belcher wasn't in the mood for more guests.
1: Well, now, I think being a guest of Mr. Belcher is something I can do without.
0: Look, it's easy to criticize a man who is so completely different to yourself.
1: Belcher's no glamorous, romantic highwayman.
0: I didn't say he was. I know he's crude and he's rude. But he did make you a fair offer last night, and I didn't notice either you or Marion rushing to take it up. The knife is still where he left it by the cave.
1: That fascinates you, doesn't it?
0: What do you want me to do?
1: I'm worried about your husband. He may try to fight Belcher.
0: Marion? There's little danger of that.
1: Well, there is unless you tell him not to.
0: He doesn't love me.
1: That isn't true. He loves you very much.
0: Then why doesn't he fight for me?
1: Well, you'd like to see him dead, is that it? He doesn't stand a chance against Belcher.
0: That's a chance he wouldn't take. Fear. It's always fear. He had his chance against the cougar. Why did he have to freeze like that? He could have killed it without any effort at all.
1: How do you know how much effort it takes for him to kill?
0: I don't know. I just want him to do it.
1: And Belcher's the kind of man you deserve.
0: Well, whatever else he'd do, he wouldn't walk away from a fight.
1: All right, suppose Marion were to fight and got killed. How would you feel then?
0: How do you think I feel now? I don't hate Marion, but... well, he's just not the man I married. I want him to be a man for his own sake, as well as for mine.

0: Belcher sure knows how to cover up his tracks.
1: Yeah, he learned it from them Indians he runs with. Joe, you remember that time me and you and Paul were up here hunting and found that cave?
0: That was, so that next ridge in the canyon.
1: Yeah. You don't reckon Belcher could be holed up in there, do you?
0: Yeah, it's worth a look.
2: Why are you sitting there like that doing nothing? Come on, gather some wood. Well, come on, you heard me. Come on. I expect you to be looking me up this morning about that knife. Well, maybe you didn't think it was a fair offer.
3: What about my offer to you?
2: Oh, you mean that money? Now, what amount was that?
3: $10,000.
2: Is that all she's worth to you, huh? Fine-looking woman like that.
3: That's more money than you've ever seen in your life.
2: Yes, that's true, but... Well, I think she's worth a little more than that.
3: Are you trying to bargain with me, Belcher?
2: Oh, I wouldn't bargain with a fine English gentleman.
3: That's good. Then shall we call it an agreement?
2: No, not just yet. Well, you see, it's not that I don't take the word of a fine English gentleman, but you understand the business deal, a man has to protect himself. Well, now, if I left Adam Cartwright here as a hostage, well, that'd be no protection for me. All that'd do is bring the Ponderosa Riders down on my neck.
3: Well, that's your problem, old man.
2: Well, no, I think it's yours, too.
3: How is it mine?
2: Well, now, instead of leaving Adam here as a hostage, I'll send him home. Keep your wife.
4: I got into a serious relationship, but his family was, like, involved in Santeria. They would do, like, Ouija boards and, like, I mean, everything that you can think of, like, occult, like, they were in it. And I feel like something just, like sit on me. Like, I was, like, shaking, crying. I just called out to Jesus. From that moment, I felt like God took it and was like, I'm gonna heal you.
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3: You must know I'd never leave my wife here with you.
2: Well, I understand. You know, because, well, speaking personal, I find it hard to live without a woman. Well, so now that I have Beatrice, well, that makes two. I can't use them both. So I figured since I'm getting your woman, well, I'd just give you one of mine. That old squaw, Toma. Now, that's fair, ain't it?
3: You don't really expect me to answer that, do you?
2: Sure. Look, if you don't take her, I'm just going to have to take her out back of that rock and bash her brains in.
12: Why all the sentimentality?
2: Huh? Oh. Well, you know, Tomas, she's a little jealous. And if I move that new white score in tonight, you could get touchy. I'm giving you a reasonable deal now. Being fair to everybody. When you think about it.
3: Adam, what shall I do about Beatrice?
6: What do you want to do?
3: Do you think I should fight Belcher?
6: I don't think you have a chance in a hand-to-hand fight. He's bigger, heavier. Been raised on brawls and barroom fights.
3: What do you suggest?
6: Yeah. I might try him.
3: And it's up to me, isn't it?
6: Well, man can only do what he can.
3: What he can. I suppose that's the whole point, isn't it?
6: What do you mean?
3: I don't know if you'd understand. It's not death or dying that I'm afraid of.
6: Well, what is it?
3: If I could only be sure that at the last moment I wouldn't freeze or run.
2: Just made a bargain with your husband.
12: What kind of a bargain?
2: I traded you for Tomar. You're going to stay here with me. He's going to go safely home with Mother Squaw. Sounds good, doesn't it? I like my women to fight a little. But only a little. When you're my woman, you learn one thing. You do what I tell you or I'll kill you.
13: Belcher! Belcher, stop it!
2: Well, Marion. I didn't know you had it in you. Let go!

0: told you you crossed me, I'd cut your throat. Ah!
1: Beatrice, keep down!
2: All right, hold it. Drop it!
3: You're right, Adam?
4: Well, we are now.
3: So you took care of Belcher.
2: We figured you would.
4: I had a little help. We made quite a team, didn't we, Marion?
1: We really did. We certainly did, Adam.

0: Pop Singh sent up the soup. I offered to deliver it.
1: You needn't whisper. Marion's much better this morning. He's going to be all right.
2: Well, I'm very pleased to hear that.
1: Thank you, Adam. I'll take the soup. Come on in. He'll be glad to see you. Marion, you have a visitor.
3: Adam.
2: How about doing some hunting? I could rustle up something.
3: You know, Adam, I think I've had my fill of hunting.
1: We both have. Besides, now I know that the man is more important than the tiger.
2: When did you learn that?
1: That night at the camp.
2: When you felt that knife at your throat, then you too really knew the meaning of fear.
1: Yes. And a peaceful man, a truly peaceful man, is willing to die for what he loves.
2: You know something, Lady Dunsford. And don't you ever forget it.

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0: Well, trail herd delivered, top price for our beef, beautiful San Francisco weather. What more could we ask?
1: A few days out of the saddle.
0: By golly, we'll have that, too. Listen, as a change from Hopsing's chuck wagon, I'm throwing a little supper party tonight. Oysters, steak, champagne, the works. After that, 5 days for all of us in San Francisco with nothing to do but have a good time.
2: That's what I've been waiting to hear you say.
0: What's the matter, Johnny?
3: Mr. Cartwright, I think you made a mistake here. Okay. I got too much pay.
0: Oh, no, you haven't. You and Ham both deserve a bonus. Now, you're going to have a good time, but remember, this is not the Ponderosa. It's San Francisco, so be careful.
3: Thanks, boss, but don't worry about us. After riding trail with these boys of yours, this town is going to seem downright tame.
4: Hey, thanks a lot.
3: Come on, Ham.
0: Don't be late for supper. Fine boys. Now, with hands like Johnny and Ham, we won't have any trouble running the Ponderosa. Go on, let's get back to the hotel.
1: Have some fun.
3: I'm beginning to like this San Francisco town. You know something? You know what I'm going to do? I'm going to buy that sweet wife of mine a whole bolt of Chinese silk.
5: Silk? You say silk?
3: I said silk. Nothing too good for that sweet wife of mine.
6: Gentlemen, I just happened to overhear. Now, as you see by my card, I'm a silk merchant. And I just happen to have a brand new shipment from the Orient. It's the home of the silkworm. Now, if you'll follow me to my establishment.
3: Why, sure, neighbor.
6: Yes, gentlemen, right back here. I have my shop because it's wholesale. Right this way, gentlemen. I hope Shanghai Pete takes them off my hands. That ship sails for Hong Kong at midnight. Take them in, boys.

0: That's very strange. Johnny and Ham should be here by now.
1: Worry about them two, Paul. They'll be here. They ain't gonna turn down free oysters and champagne, I'll guarantee you.
2: He's right, Pa. Hey, you know, I feel kind of guilty.
0: Oh? Why?
2: Well, here we are. Having ourselves a big time while Adam's home working himself to death.
0: Oh?
1: Yeah, doggone it, I do too, Paul.
0: Really? Well, it's too bad you boys didn't think about that before you rigged those straws you drew to see who'd come on this trip.
1: Hey, Paul. What about Hop Singh? Is he gonna come along?
0: Oh, I doubt that very much. He's got 100 relatives in town he wants to visit.
1: Wish old Ham and Johnny would hurry up and get back. After supper, me and little Joe sort of figured we'd go over to one of them places where they got them good-looking waiter gals.
2: Yeah, now you're talking, brother.
0: Now you're talking, brother. If you think I'm going to let you and little Joe wander around the Barbary Coast at night alone, you've got yourself another thing coming. This is San Francisco. It's a big city, and it's a wild city.
1: Yeah, but, boy, you let Hamp and Johnny go.
0: Well, you're not Hamp and Johnny. Haven't you ever heard of Shanghaiing?
2: Yeah, it's got something to do with sailors, doesn't it?
0: You know, there isn't a ship in this harbor that isn't short of sailors. You could be slugged over the head and on your way to Singapore before you ever knew what happened.
2: Well, that sounds like a pretty good deal to me.
0: Oh.
2: No, really, I there's a lot of good-looking women in Singapore.
0: In Singapore, but not on board a ship. And how'd you like to eat nothing more than sour salt pork for more than a year?
1: Oh, I wouldn't like that.
0: No, I guess not. Well, you boys take care of yourselves. This is San Francisco. It isn't the Ponderosa.
1: There's Hamp and Johnny now.
0: It's about time.
2: Hop Singh. I thought you were with your relatives.
0: Something wrong, Hop Singh?
3: Not know for sure. The number three cousin, he see two cowboy go in alley. Hit on head, not come out. Cousin, come quick, tell Hop Singh. Think maybe it's Mr. Hamp and Mr. Johnny.
1: Hamp and Johnny?
0: Wait a minute. What makes you think it might be Hamp and Johnny?
3: They not in hotel room.
2: Well, maybe Horse and I ought to check on it.
0: I think we'll all check it.
1: They're probably just over in some saloon having themselves a good time.
4: Four more before midnight if you want to get paid. That'll be all, boys. Cowboys. What can I do to make them look more like sailors?
0: Oh, Hoss. Any luck?
1: Not a bit, Paul.
0: Any luck?
2: Nothing.
0: Well, I'm going to the police.
2: Hey, listen, you mind if Horse and I have a look around some more?
0: Well, I guess it doesn't take four of us to talk to a policeman. Just a moment now. Remember, this is not the Ponderosa, so you two stay out of trouble, you understand?
2: Oh, Pa, you know us better than that.
1: Yeah.
0: Yeah.
2: Come on.
0: Are you the man in charge here?
5: What can I do for you?
0: My name is Cartwright, Ben Cartwright. I just drove a herd of cattle across the Sierra.
5: Well, San Francisco can certainly use a decent beefsteak.
0: Sergeant, I didn't come here to discuss beefsteaks. Two of my top hands have disappeared.
5: Well, it does happen.
0: Is this or isn't it the San Francisco Police Department?
5: It's exactly that.
0: Well, I just told you, two of my top hands have disappeared, and I've come here for help.
5: And I suppose you expect me to drop everything and go find them,
0: hmm? Well, yes, that's exactly it.
5: Mr. Cartwright, men are always disappearing in this city.
0: And you do nothing to try to find out what happened to them?
5: Do you realize how many policemen it would take to keep an eye on every Shanghai hideout on the Barbary Coast?
0: Well, Sergeant, I'm not interested in how many men it would take. I came here for help.
5: Mr. Cartwright, this is a seaport. Ships come here from all over the world. Ships need sailors.
0: Oh, sailors, yes, but not cowboys.
5: Oh, you'd be surprised how many cowboys become sailors. Now, I suggest that you do as all the ship captains do when they find themselves shorthanded. Set out and find yourself a new crew.
0: Do you sit here and condone the buying and selling of human beings?
5: I don't condone it, but I don't have enough men to do anything about it, so I accept it as an unfortunate fact. Now, please, if you'll excuse me.
0: All right, Sergeant. You mark my words. I'm going to find those two men of mine, with or without your help.
5: All right, you go right ahead. But I warn you, look out.
1: Hey, we're getting pretty close to that waterfront, ain't we?
2: Figure it out. If you were going to Shanghai somebody and put them on a ship, where would you take them? Out on the desert?
1: What do you keep talking about Shanghaiing for, little Joe? You know as well as I do that Hep and Johnny are right around here in some of these little joints. The only thing is, these bartenders don't seem to want to give out much information, do they?
2: It's because they're all in cahoots.
1: Oh, quit worrying. Come on.
2: Hey, now, wait a minute. Wait a minute. Look, we're not going to get anywhere this way. Boss, why don't you cover that side of the street? I'll take this side. Hop Singh, go check with your cousin, see if they've seen anything.
3: Not think it could your boys be here on Barbary Coast.
1: You're as bad as Paul, Hop Singh. Now, I've heard tell a man can have himself a lot of fun down here on this Barbary Coast.
2: Yeah, well, you know, brother, I've heard the same thing.
1: Keep going.

0: I'm looking for a couple of friends of mine. I thought they might have come in here. Two cowboys.
1: Sonny, we serve out drinks here, not information.
0: Yeah, well, I just
1: And thought... you look too young to drink, so why don't you get out of here?
0: Wait a minute, all I...
1: Questions being asked around here. I think I better tell Mr. Pringle.
2: Oh, Mr. Cartwright.
1: Yes, Mr. Cartwright. Where's Horse and Little Joe?
2: They go Barbary Coast.
1: What?
2: Not good. On Barbary Coast, hit, slice, cut, push. Very dangerous. The Shanghai.
1: Little Joe didn't have enough sense to know that Hoss should have. Why didn't you tell him?
2: I tell him. He say look like fun.
1: Look like fun. Better find those two before they get into some real trouble. Barbary Coast.
2: Hobson, go find cousin.
1: Joseph! Well, at least I found one of you. Now, where's your brother?
0: Oh, he's looking for Hamp and Johnny.
1: Didn't I tell you two to stay together?
0: Well, we thought it would go faster this way.
1: Isn't that Hoss? I tell you to stay out of trouble.
3: Oh, I ain't no trouble. This here's Busthead Brannigan. He's a box fight champion of the whole Barbary Coast. Come on, Mr. Busthead, wake up.
0: Hey, you mean you did this for money?
3: Sure. I told you it's gonna be fun down on this Barbary Coast, little joke. Look there, more than $100. Makes me madder than a mischief to think about how much talent I done wasted for free. Come on, Mr. Busthead, wake up. Come on. Come on. Mr. Busthead, like I told you, I don't want your championship. It was nice of you to offer to help us. Come on. Mr. Busthead, I want you to meet my pa. Busthead Brannigan, this is my pa.
0: No, over here.
1: Mr. Busthead?
4: Champion?
3: Boy, you're a real fine fella.
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19: Well, champ, have you any conceivable idea of the seriousness of the situation we're in?
3: Serious? Paul, you still think Johnny and Hamp are in trouble?
19: I don't think it. I know it.
20: Oh, you mean Shanghai?
19: Yes, I mean Shanghai.
3: Dad, burn it. Let's tear this dang town apart, dude.
19: You do no such thing. We're not going to invite trouble unless it's forced on us. And that goes for you, too, particularly.
20: Well, just don't stand there making a spectacle of yourself. Go get your clothes on.
19: Get your shirt on.
3: Mr. Busthead, it's a real pleasure meeting you.
21: You'll be a great champion.
2: Mr. Hoss. Mr. Hoss, number three cousin, he'd like to talk to you.
22: Hoss先生,我好,歡迎有機會來見你,你真的強壯啊,我一世沒見到人有一咁強壯啊。
3: Ain't it something old Hopsing's relatives being so dang glad to meet me?
2: Why not? He win $100 on fight. You all be careful. Huh? Cousin say everybody on Barbary Coast talk about man and two sons. Say they ask too many questions.
20: Everybody's in cahoots. I don't see how we're ever going to find out anything.
19: Well, we won't find out anything if the three of us keep barging in like we're going to tear the place apart.
20: No, we used to do it that way.
19: Well, it won't work now. Now, you two boys, you get back to the hotel and you stay there. And don't move until you hear from me. I'm going to see what I can find out alone.
3: Hey, Paul, don't you think we'll go along with you?
19: No, I don't. If I find out anything, I'll send Hop Sing for you.
3: Paul, you stay out of trouble, you hear?
19: Now, you make sure you listen to your own advice, young man. You too. Come on, Hopsing.
2: Lay off.
20: Sure hope Pa knows what he's doing.
3: Don't you worry about Paul. He knows what he's done.
19: If it isn't too much bother, could you make me a brandy squash, please?
23: No bother at all. That's what I'm here for.
19: Thank you.
23: What?
19: Thank you. Now, there's a surprise.
23: What's the matter? Something wrong?
19: Wrong? Why, sir, this is the finest brandy squash I've ever tasted in my life. And I've tasted them all the way from New York to Chicago to New Orleans.
23: Well, I'm glad you like it.
19: It's an art, bartending. It's an art. Not many men have the talent for it. Did you ever work in New Orleans?
23: No, can't say as I have.
19: No, too bad. Why, a man with your talent could demand any wage he asked for. Yes, sir. Fine profession, bartending. And you meet a mighty lot of interesting people.
23: All kinds, no doubt about it.
19: Yes, I can imagine. I wager that with drinks like this, practically everybody in town drops in here one time or another.
23: Well, we get our share.
19: I have two friends in town I just gotta bring in here and show them what a good drink really tastes like. Say, I wonder if they've been in here already.
23: Well, I got a pretty good memory for faces.
19: A couple of cowboys. They work up on a ranch in the Sierras. Drove a herd of cattle into town.
23: Let's see now. You say, I want to get this straight. You say that there were two of them.
19: That's right. Those two are inseparable. Two of the best hands I ever had.
0: Well, hello. My name is Alexander Pendleton. I'm the proprietor of this establishment. I don't believe I've had the pleasure of seeing you in here before.
19: No, I think not. My name is Ben Cartwright. I've just been complimenting your bartender on the excellence of his drinks.
0: Well, that's very kind of you. Why don't we go down to the end of the bar? It'll be quieter, more comfortable.
19: Fine.
0: Over in the corner is better.
19: Thanks. You say your name is Pendleton?
0: Yes, Alexander Pendleton. Would you care for another drink?
19: Well, thank you.
0: Bartender?
23: Yes, sir. A real squash this time.
0: For the road.
23: Boss, are you sure you know what you're doing? Haven't you had enough trouble with those two cowboys you bought from Cutray Joe? That's their boss. You just dropped through the floor.
0: I need three more men to fill out Captain Shark's crew. And I don't prefer to buy them from Cutray Joe.
23: Oh,
0: if you're thinking of asking for a raise, don't.
1: The man was lying to you. You make the worst drinks in town.

0: Boss, I'm getting worried. They've been going over an hour.
1: Yeah. Well, I'll tell you one thing, Little Joe. If we don't hear from Hopsang or Paul One in the next 15 minutes, I'm just about ready to go down there and tear this dang Barbary Coast apart board for board. Where's Paul?
2: Not sure.
1: What do you mean you're not sure?
0: Or where'd you leave him?
2: Mr. Cartwright tell Hopsang wait. Hopsang wait a long time. Mr. Cartwright no come back. Hopsang worry. Come see you boy.
1: Hopsang, you shouldn't ought to done that. Paul comes out of there and you ain't there. What's he gonna do?
2: Number five cousin wait.
1: Well, Joe, you don't reckon anything's wrong with Paul?
0: Pa, don't worry. He can take care of himself.

0: Mr. Cartwright.
1: Huh? Johnny, you boys all right?
0: Yeah, all right.
2: How did they get you in here?
1: You'd never believe it. After me telling the boys to stay out of trouble.
0: I know what you mean.
2: Well, if Johnny hadn't wanted to buy that silk for his wife, we wouldn't be in this mess.
1: Well, never mind about that now, Ham. The point is, how can we get out of this mess?
0: There's nothing we can do. You raise a fuss, they come in and beat you over the head.
3: I've got some fine sailors for you, Captain.
4: Excellent, excellent.
1: It sounds like that Mr. Pendleton.
4: Well, you promised me six. There are only three.
3: You've got to give me time.
4: I need those men. My ship sails at midnight.
1: Mr. Pendleton.
3: Excuse me.
1: I want to make a deal with you.
3: A deal, Mr. Cartwright?
1: I don't know what you expect to get for us. But whatever it is, I'll pay you twice that amount if you let us out of here.
3: Twice?
1: Fair enough.
4: Oh, no, you don't. A contract is a contract. You agreed to give me six men.
3: So I did. An interesting offer, Mr. Cartwright, but due to circumstances beyond my control...
1: Three times the going price.
4: A contract is a contract if you want my business in the future.
3: As you say, a contract is a contract.
4: Good. The one who's talking, he isn't drunk.
3: Perhaps he just holds his liquor well.
4: You know my principles.
3: Don't want him, huh?
4: The two sailors, yes. The sober one, no. Unless you get me four more men within the hour, I'll take my business to Cutrate Joe.
3: All right, boys, come get them.
0: Mr. Cartwright, I feel pretty low down about all this.
1: Oh, John, it's my fault for not keeping us all together.
4: All right, come on, let's go.
0: Don't do it, Mr. Cartwright. You'll just be getting a beating for nothing.
2: Believe me, it's best.
4: All right, come on.
1: Look, boys, we'll get out of this somehow. My boys are bound to be looking for me now.
3: No, no, no, not that one. The captain turned him down cold.
4: Come on, let's go.
5: Not a dud burn bit.
6: Unless I'm getting worried.
5: Yeah, me too. I'm getting just about ready to tear this dead blame town apart. Come on, little Joe.

0: I brought you something to eat.
1: Well, I'm not hungry.
0: Oh, well, you better be. You know, Shanghai Pete is pretty mad about not being able to sell you.
1: The Shanghai Pete, is that what that Mr. Pendleton calls himself?
0: Oh, well, you got it wrong end, too. A Shanghai Pete sometimes calls himself Mr. Pendleton.
1: Mr. Pendleton.
0: You better eat this. What's all right? It ain't got no knockout drops in it. You're real quality, ain't you?
1: What?
0: Oh, well, I mean is, we don't get your kind in here often. Mostly drunks, sailors and farmers and cowboys like them other two.
1: Well, I'll have you know that them other two of the finest men I've ever known. Just because they happened to go out in a little celebration.
0: It wasn't a little one. It was a real good one. Oh, I don't know why men have to act up so. It just gets them in trouble. I wish someday I'd find just one man who wasn't always wanting to get into trouble. Oh, well.
1: Wait a minute. Don't go.
0: What? Why not?
1: Sit down. What's your name?
0: Kathleen.
1: Kathleen. Well, that's a right pretty name.
0: I think so. Your name is Ben Cartwright, ain't it?
1: Kathleen, tell me, what's a nice girl like you doing in a place like this?
0: Ain't that funny? So many men have asked me the same question. And I've given it a lot of thought. And I think the reason is, I like the money.

0: Well, you're certainly an honest sort.
1: Do you think so, really?
0: Oh, yeah. Why are you surprised?
1: Well, I don't know. Sometimes, you know, you can't just trust everybody.
0: Well, Kathleen, I trust you.
1: Oh, I was sort of hoping you would.
0: Kathleen, now tell me, if this Shanghai Pete or Mr. Pendleton, or whatever his name is, if he sells me, do you get anything out of it?
1: No, I don't. Not a penny.
0: Well, wouldn't you like to?
1: Oh, yes, I would. I've been asking to be put on commission.
0: Kathleen, if you help me out of here...
1: Mercy, no.
0: Well, I have the money.
1: Well, I don't see how you could. Wait, the men that brought you in here picked your pocket first.
0: I mean, I don't have it with me. But I own a ranch. I can get all the money I want without any trouble.
1: How much?
0: If you help me get out of here and tell me where I can find the other two men, $500.
1: $500?
0: $500.
1: You wouldn't back out.
0: Oh, I give you my word. The money's at my hotel. If you help me get out of here, you get the $500.
1: You know something, Mr. Cartwright?
0: What?
1: I was thinking about getting you out of here the minute I came in.
0: Oh, you'll help me then, Kathleen.
1: A little while.
2: Something has been happening on campuses across the nation.
3: I'll never forget what I saw.
4: We did not plan this at all. What in the world is happening?
3: Thousands of students around this body of water.
4: I don't know, I'm just in awe of God.
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0: Ta,
10: that furnace, Joe, this ain't no good.
15: I know.
10: Ain't getting us no place.
15: Look, you go on down to the corner. See if Hop Singh knows anything new. If he doesn't come on back, and the two of us will take this place apart.
10: That's what we should have done in the first place. My temper's on a short fuse, Joe. I can just feel it.
15: Well, you're not alone, brother. Hurry up.
10: Hop Singh, you heard anything new?
16: It's very bad news.
10: What do you mean?
16: Number five cousin, he see Mr. Ben go in saloon. No see Mr. Ben come out.
10: What saloon?
16: That one, on other corner.
10: Hop Singh, are you right sure?
16: Very sure. Have more bad news. Number six cousin, he work on dock. He say ship short-handed, no can sail. Ship now ready. Hop Singh think maybe Mr. Johnny, Mr. Hemp, no longer cowboy. Is sailor man now. Hop Singh think maybe Mr. Ben sailor man too. Mr. Hoss, where you go?
10: I'm going over that wire to be saloon.
16: You better wait for little Joe. You only one man.
10: Yeah, well, that ain't but one saloon, is it? Mister, I want me some information. I want it straight, and I want it quick. Now, mister, you better get to talking. Otherwise, I'm going to twist your geezel pipe out. My pa was seen coming into the saloon, and he wasn't seen coming out. Now, where is he? You two better just stand right where you are. Otherwise, you're going to be waking up with somebody tapping you in the face with a spade. Now, mister. I'm looking for Ben Cartwright and two of my best friends.
17: Here, what's going on in here?
18: What is this?
10: Mister, you're going to find out what it is if I don't get me some information in quick.
18: Well, now, is this any way to get it? This is a respectable establishment, son. I'm the proprietor, Alexander Pendleton. Have I had the pleasure of seeing you in here before?
10: Don't make no difference whether you have or not. I want me some answers.
18: Now, son, please try to calm yourself down. What is it you want?
10: I want my pa. His name's Ben Cartwright and two of his ranch hands.
18: Then why all the shouting? I talked to Mr. Cartwright just a short time ago. Told him where he could find his men.
10: Mister, are you telling me the truth?
18: Now, why would I have any reason to lie to you? Won't you please put that thing away? I have a reputation to maintain here. That's better.
10: Don't you forget, I can draw it out again right quick.
18: Laddie Buck, I'm only trying to help you. Do you want to hear about your father or not?
10: I reckon I did get a little too excited. But Dad burn it, I've been worried plumb sick.
18: Well, now, why don't you try to calm yourself down? Everything's all right. Here. Why don't we come down here at the end of the bar?
19: Quite quiet. Relax.
18: Have a drink. Bartender? What do you have?
10: I'll have a beer. It's all the same to you, sir.
19: Down the hatch.
10: Yes, sir.
18: A fine piece of merchandise.
20: Here, baby, let me give you a hand.
10: Oh,
20: well, thank you, matey. I can't swim.
10: Well, now, this is going to be real interesting, ain't it?
20: Yeah.
10: Oh, I got a funny feeling like you're standing down here waiting for me to fall down through that hole in the floor.
20: No.
10: I'm getting a stranger feeling that I ain't the only member of my family that's been down through that hole tonight.
20: No. Yeah. Oh, no.
10: You see a man with gray hair and dark eyes and a deep voice?
20: I can't remember.
10: You better start remembering, Buster, because I'm a cowboy. I ain't no sailor. And I like dry land. There's one way I can get it that I can think of, and that's holding you under till you drink all the water in this bay. You starting to remember?
20: Yeah,
10: that's real good. You just took the first step to establish the basis of a friendship between me and you. Now, where's my paw?
1: We better hurry. He'll be back in a minute.
0: Kathleen, I'll never forget you for this.
1: Oh, I believe that.

0: Mr. Pendleton!
1: I work where I make a buck.
0: You
2: look sound to wind and limb.
1: Well, you know me. High-class merchandise. Don't do that, Mr. Cartwright. You're worth less if you're all battered up.
0: Double-crossing witch.
2: Well, quick, Buck Cady, how much do you want for him?
1: $100.
0: $100? I offered you $500.
1: And then turn me into the police afterward. Oh, I know the likes of your kind. $150, the price has gone up.
2: Oh, come now, Quick Buck. You know better than that. This is stolen merchandise.
1: This is carriage trade, and you know it.
0: Double-crossing rats, the lot of you.
2: He won't be too easy to turn over. I'll have to buy him new clothes. The overhead has eaten me up, Katie.
1: All right. I'll make it half price. $75, and it's a deal. But only because I've got to get back to the store before I miss.
2: Quick Buck, you're a thief, and you know it. But I do need the merchandise.
1: Oh, quiet, Mr. Cartwright. Quiet. You'll see your crew. That's what you want, ain't it? See you later, Cartwright. Have a pleasant trip, Mr. Cartwright.
2: All right, boys, let's see what we can do with it.
3: Cross the door. Nobody come in this room but Quick Buck Cade. What you brought Cartwright is supper.
1: Oh, hello, sweetie.
4: Don't sweetie me, you little double-crosser. You sold Cartwright to Cutright.
1: But, darling, only because it was costing you money to keep him. All that good food. And especially if you couldn't sell him quick.
4: Now, don't do that.
1: Oh, I wouldn't cheat you, sweetheart. None would I.
4: I'm not so sure.
1: Oh, little Katie wouldn't hold out on Shanghai Pete. Here you are. See?
4: $25. Is that all you got for him?
1: Captain Shark already turned him down, and Cutright Joe's going to be stuck with him. No, you're not mad at little Katie now, are you?
4: Lucky for you, you caught me in a good mood. Besides, I've got another Cartwright. And is he a beauty? A live one, a real live one. All right, bring him in, boys.
5: I don't see my paw. Where is he?
4: Now, wait a minute, Lighty. Wait a minute. Your dad isn't here.
5: Where's my paw?
4: Now, listen. Cartwright! I'm a lover, not a fighter.
5: Where's my boy?
6: Popsy!
4: Relax.
6: Now, what happened?
7: Mr. Hoss, he go in saloon. Long time no come out. Popsy go in saloon, no see Mr. Hoss. Something happened, Mr. Hoss, too.
6: Now, what saloon?
8: Forget it.

0: no way to treat a lady.
1: Well, you know, brother, I think you're right.
2: As I told you, I've seen this man before and turned him down.
3: Not at this price, Captain. Only $100. I'm letting him go to sacrifice because I'm after your future business. Besides, your ship sails at midnight.
2: Cut rate, Joe, you know my principles. I'm a fair man and a temperance man.
3: I'm not offering you a drink. I'm offering you a sailor.
4: I'm not a sailor.
2: Sir, I do not approve of the practice of Shanghaiing.
4: Then what are you doing with two of my men?
2: I would not resort to it, except I find myself so often short-handed.
4: Now, what kind of an excuse is that?
2: Sir, I have dedicated my life to stamping out the evils of drink. It is abominable. Any man who is so drunk that he doesn't know what's happening to him deserves to be shanghaied. This man is perfectly sober. I can't use him.
4: Well, thank you, Captain. I can't say I agree with all of your principles, but...

Take a smell, Captain. The reek of demon rum is nauseating to me. This man is obviously drunk. I'll take him. All right, boys.

0: All right, what's your part in this?
1: Honestly, I just happened to be walking by.
0: Well, you just better happen to start remembering a few more things.
1: Oh, now, laddie, you wouldn't be harming little me, would you?
0: That's such a beautiful arm. It'd be a shame to tear it off. Start talking.
1: I don't know what you want to know.
2: We want to know about a man named Ben Cartwright.
1: Oh, I don't know. We sold him.
0: Sold him? Where?
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2: You sold our paw?
1: Yes.
2: How much did you get for him?
0: Oh, boss, for Pete's sake, who cares how much you got for him? Let's get down to this Cartwright Joe's before Pa and the boys are on their way to China.
2: Let me get my hat.

0: Bob sing.
1: Little Joe, Mr. Horse, this cousin number three. He see Mr. Ben. They take Mr. Ben away on ship. We find a good Louie.
0: Okay.
1: You follow me. Come.
2: Don't fight it, Mr. Cartwright. Just ain't no use.

0: Johnny hadn't wanted to buy some silk for his wife, he wouldn't be in this mess.
1: Oh, we've been in worse messes back in the Ponderosa, and we've always been able to get out of them.
2: I know it. My heart just ain't in it.
1: Well, my heart is in it. And after what I've been through, a ship and 40 sailors is beginning to look pretty small. Captain! Captain! I demand to see your captain. Come on now, where's your captain?
3: I want to see you.
4: Sailor, in the future, if you want to see me, you come to me. Don't send for me. It isn't done.
3: Oh, it isn't, isn't it? Will you listen to me?
4: Have you ever heard of mutiny?
3: Mutiny? Why, you're worse than a pirate. You and your high principles and your temperance, I'll see to it that your license is revoked on every sea in the face of this earth.
4: Just who do you think you are?
3: I'm Ben Cartwright of the Ponderosa.
4: The Ponderosa?
3: The Ponderosa.
4: I know her well, Captain. A four-masted schooner out of New Orleans.
3: The Ponderosa is a ranch.
4: A ranch? I always wanted a little chicken ranch. There's a place up in Santa Rosa.
3: Now, I'm an American citizen. I know my rights on board of every ship.
5: Take Mr. Ben on that ship.
3: I have enough men in those mountains to sink every ship in this harbor, and so help me, I'll do it.
6: That's our Pa's voice. Music to my ears.
7: Just like a bugle call saying charge.
5: Let's go.
3: You keep a civil target. The master lovers were being boarded!
8: Oh.

No, son.

Boy, I thought I told you to stay out of trouble.

0: Here, son.
1: Thanks, Pa.
0: Hoss?
2: I darn sight I'd rather eat it, Paul.
0: I know.
2: Paul, how much that little red-headed gal get for you?
3: I wouldn't tell him, Pa. If she did get enough, we might want to sell you back. If she didn't get enough, you wouldn't want to admit it, would you?
0: Very funny. Come in.
4: Hi. Here are your clothes, Mr. Cartwright.
0: Oh, how'd you get them?
5: We had a little business left to finish with Cutrate Joe.
0: Yes, I see that.
4: You know what that little weasel was doing? He's going back into business. Secondhand clothes.
5: He was trying to sell our outfits.
0: Come in.
6: Mr. Johnny, have surprise for you. Number 7 cousin in silk business. Make you present. 1 boat fine China silk for your wife.
4: Oh, gee, I sure would like to have me a courting shade made out of that.
5: I wouldn't do it, Ham. Silk can get a man in a whole lot of trouble.
0: Well, at least we're all together again.
4: Oh, yes, yeah, thanks to our boss for everything.
0: And tomorrow morning, bright and early, we're going to start out on a little vacation. How about it?
3: Well, Pa, I'd just assume we went back to the Ponderosa.
0: Well, you're the one who was yelling about getting a vacation.
3: I know, but a vacation's time for a change, isn't it?
0: Yeah.
3: Well, I think I got my change.
0: Us?
2: Well, Pa, if it's all the same to you, there's a little den of wildcats on the Ponderosa I think I'd rather tangle with than any more of these city folks.
0: You mean you want to go back to work?
2: I reckon I do, Paul. And that way we could let old Adam have a vacation.
0: Well, all right, then. Tomorrow morning, bright and early, we'll head back to the Ponderosa.
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0: Hey, what are we waiting for? Let's get cleaned up. We'll get down to the dining room. Come on.
6: Oh, no, you stay right here. Hopsing bling up. You no leave a hotel room. You go Barbary Coast. Very dangerous. Hit, slice, kick, push, Shanghai.
0: You know, I think he's got something there at that.
2: 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Sure enough, how much did that little gal get for you?
0: You'll never know.

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12: In 1949, a bold and dynamic young preacher set out on a journey that would have an impact on every continent for generations to come. For more than 50 years, and to more than 210 million people, Billy Graham has passionately spoken about the certainty of hope found in Jesus Christ.
13: There are many things about God that I don't understand or comprehend. I accept his revelation of himself. By faith.
12: He's brought races and denominations together toward a common purpose as he's preached in 185 countries around the world.
13: Christ belongs to all people. He belongs to the whole world.
12: He has stood alongside presidents, met with dignitaries and world leaders. And today, Billy Graham is recognized among the most influential religious leaders in the history of the world. From our archives, the Billy Graham Classics.
14: Now I want you to turn with me tonight to the fifth chapter of John's Gospel. The fifth chapter of John's Gospel. And I won't read it to you. I'll just tell you the story. And you will be able to pick it up as I tell it and save the time of reading it. Jesus was going up and down the country. And he was preaching and teaching. And the scripture says that he taught as one having authority. He never did say, I hope this is the way to heaven. He said, this is the way. He said, this is it. He taught with great simplicity also. He always told stories to illustrate spiritual truth. He also spoke with great urgency. He indicated that what he was saying was very important. And that you must listen. And he also taught with repetition. Someone has suggested that he repeated himself perhaps as much as 500 times. And then another interesting thing about Jesus, he kept the law, the laws of Rome. He said, rend unto Caesar the things that are Caesar's, and unto God the things that are God's. He never led a demonstration against Rome. You never find him leading a vigil And Rome was a strong and powerful and cruel nation that occupied his own homeland. I don't know whether they had martial law like we read about today in some countries, but they certainly controlled it. But Jesus never led a fight against them. But what he said and what he did and what he taught undermined the whole Roman Empire within a relatively short time after his death, burial, and resurrection. He taught with authority. He taught with compassion, as we've already heard tonight. And he had compassion upon the poor and the needy and the oppressed and the sick. But Jesus' fame began to spread abroad. He makes his way to Jerusalem to attend a great feast. Now, had I been in Jerusalem at that time and had I been looking for Christ, where would I look for him? I probably would have gone to the temple where all the religious leaders were. And I would have said, I'm sure that he'll be here. But that's not where he was. Jesus was at a pool of Bethesda that had a pathetic crowd of broken humanity. He was where the people were hurting the most. And so Jesus had gone to this place that was almost like a hospital. It had 9 porches, Bethesda. And Nehemiah had built 9 gates to Jerusalem, and one of them was called the Sheep Gate, and that's where this pool was located, at the Sheep Gate. And when Jesus went through the Sheep Gate, he probably was reminded of the fact that John the Baptist had said, "Behold the Lamb of God that taketh away the sin of the world." Jesus was the great Lamb that was to come. Because you see, through this Sheep Gate came the lambs that were to be slaughtered upon the altars as sacrifices to God, looking forward to the day when the great Lamb of God would come. Because you see, all the animals of the Old Testament that were slain in anticipation of the one that was to come, that was to lay down his life for the sins of the world on the cross. And the most vivid expression or description of the cross is found in Isaiah, the 53rd chapter, 800 years before Christ was even born. And you find descriptions of the death of Christ upon the cross in the Old Testament, because the Old Testament looked forward to the day when Jesus Christ would become the great Lamb of God and offer himself upon the cross for our sins. And you'll never understand the Old Testament. Many people call it a bloody religion. Yes, there was a lot of blood shed in the Old Testament on the Jewish altars. But that meant something. That showed the hideousness of sin, because the blood that was shed on Jewish altars was for sin. And it was that blood was symbolic of life that was leaving the animal, that was only made good when Christ laid down his life upon the cross. When he laid down his life upon the cross, that made all the sacrifices made in the Old Testament, made them good and acceptable to God, because they were only symbolic of that which was to come in Jesus Christ, because Christ's death was planned before the foundation of the world. Because God could look forward and see you and me as lawbreakers and sinners in need of a Savior. And he was offering his own Son, the Lord Jesus Christ, to die upon that cross as the great Lamb of God. And Jesus, I'm sure, when he went through that sheep gate and saw these sheep going through, could not help but think that in a short time he would be on the cross shedding his blood for our sins. Now, these porches contained a great many sick people. And they had an idea that the pool was bubbling. They had an idea that every day an angel came, or every few days an angel came and stirred up the water and made it bubble. And if you were the first person into that water, you'd be healed. And so people, as soon as the water started bubbling early in the morning, they would all try to be the first one in. This poor man that Jesus went to had tried for 38 years. He had been paralyzed for 38 years. He couldn't get in there first. How discouraged he must have been. Jesus looked upon that scene of terrible misery, and he had compassion upon them. He sees the moral and the spiritual and the psychological and the physical cripples here tonight. Because you see, there are people here tonight that are physically well, but spiritually you're a cripple. You don't have peace with God. You don't have the assurance in your heart that your sins are forgiven. You don't know that you have eternal life. You're not certain of it. Oh, you might have been baptized or confirmed, or you've joined a church somewhere and you have some little bit of religion. But you're not sure of your relationship with God. You have a doubt about it. Well, before this night is over, settle it and make sure. Come to the cross where Christ died for your sins. He sees you. He sees the moral cripples here and the spiritual cripples and the psychological cripples and even the physical cripples. And the Bible describes us all as sick. The root cause of the world's problems tonight is sin. Sin is the sickness. Sin is the problem. And we go around treating the symptoms when the root cause is sin. We're lawbreakers. We've come short of God's glory. And the Bible says all have sinned. You're a sinner. I'm a sinner. A lawbreaker. We've broken God's moral law, and we're headed toward judgment, and we're headed toward hell. Now, it describes the different people that were sick there, which we can spiritualize and apply to ourselves tonight. First, it says the impotent people. Who are they? They were the ones that had the law of Moses, but they had no power to keep it. You try and keep the Ten Commandments. Not a person in this audience has ever kept the Ten Commandments. Nobody. There's no such thing as a person being morally perfect. And then the scripture says this, that if you break one commandment, you've broken them all. So I have to say, I've broken all the commandments. And yet, if you've broken only one commandment, you've broken them all, and that makes you a sinner, and no sinner can be accepted in the sight of God. You must be clothed in righteousness to come into the presence of God. God is a holy God. Yes, these people were impotent. They had no power to keep the law. You see, that's the reason I cannot say that I live the Christian life. I can't live it. I can't live by the golden rule. Christ has to live it through me and in me. That's the reason when you come to Christ, He gives you the gift of the Holy Spirit. The Holy Spirit came in this age to help us live the life that Christ taught and to obey Him. Then it says the blind were there. Blind. You say, well, I'm not blind. You may have 20/20 vision, but your spiritual eyes are blind. You're blind to the fact that you're a sinner before God. You're blind to your spiritual needs because the Bible says that you were supernaturally blinded. Do you know who blinded you? Listen to this in 2 Corinthians 4:4. In whom the God of this world hath blinded the minds of them which believe not, lest the light of the glorious gospel of Christ, who is the image of God, should shine unto them. The God of this world is the devil. Satan blinds us. He puts blinders on us. Only the Holy Spirit can remove that blindness. That's a supernatural act of God. When you receive Christ, He removes those blindfolds. Then it says the halt were there. Who are they? Well, they're the cripples who are spiritually and psychologically crippled. They have no strength to obey their conscience. Why? Well, you would like to read the Bible or you'd like to pray, but you're just too crippled to do it. Too spiritually crippled. You don't have any desire to pray. No desire to read the Bible. No desire really to go to church. You go just because it's the thing to do, maybe, or because your parents want you to go. You know, Christ will not let you be a halfway Christian. And there are some people trying it, though. They've got one foot in the kingdom of God and trying to keep the other foot in the world. They've got them in both camps. And neither one is happy. Step on one side or the other. Go all out for Christ. And then he said, the withered were there. Who are they? They had withered hands. Our wills have been paralyzed by sin. You see, the Bible teaches that there are three little men living inside of us. There's the intellect, the emotion, and the will. Now, by wisdom, by your intellect alone, you cannot come to Christ. There is that step of faith. Timothy Dwight, who was president of Yale until the latter part of the last century, the second Timothy Dwight, said that truth can only be dimly seen by the intellect. And how right he was, just dimly seen. You can never come to the truth by the intellect alone. It must be faith. There is that step of faith that you must take and receive by faith. But my emotion looks at Christ on the cross and I say, I could love him. He died for me. I look at the judgments that are promised in the Bible and I'm afraid. That's emotion. But the thing that God is really getting at is your will. He wants you to say, I will receive him as Savior and Lord. But you see, your will has been affected by sin. Paralyzed in some cases. You just can't say that. When you got married, or when I got married a number of years ago, the minister said, will you have this woman to be your lawfully wedded wife? I didn't say I love her. I didn't say, well, she's lovely. I didn't say, well, we get along fine. I'd already settled all of that. I said, I will. I yielded my will to her. I yielded my will. Just a simple declaration. And that's what you say to Christ. Now, isn't it interesting that you go and stand in front of a minister and he signs a piece of paper and maybe the wedding lasts 30 minutes or 15 minutes or 40 minutes or however big you have the wedding. Maybe 5 minutes. And you've made a lifetime commitment, supposed to be. Just by saying, I will. And when you come to Christ, you say, I will. And that's a lifetime eternal commitment forever. And he receives you and forgives you and cleanses you. What a wonderful good news that is. Now this man had been waiting 38 years. He had tried everything else. He had tried 14,000 times to get in that water, if you count every day. And perhaps you could do that. But he was now hopeless. Helpless, lying there on that pallet, crippled, no friends to help him in the water first. And Jesus goes up to him. And he went to him probably because he was the worst case there. And he said, do you want to be healed? And I want to ask you tonight, do you want spiritual healing tonight? Do you want your sins forgiven? If you do, you that are watching by television, pick up that telephone and call that number that is on the screen right now. And if you don't get it immediately, keep calling and talk to someone about your need tonight and get it settled over the telephone. And you that are here in this great audience, you can get it settled this very night, this very moment, by saying yes to Jesus Christ. But you know, Jesus' question to this man sounds almost cruel. Every day he had tried. But then you start to think about it, it wasn't so cruel after all. Do you really want Christ in your life? Do you? Do you really want him to come into your heart? Are you really ready to meet his demands and surrender everything to him and make him your Lord? It's not easy. It means that some of those things that you've been doing that are wrong, you'll have to give up. It means there'll have to be new attitudes in your life. It means that he becomes Lord of all of your decisions. He helps you to make the decision about marriage. He helps you in your vocation. You must turn to him at every turn and read the Bible and pray and witness and get into the church. It means that your total life is committed totally to Him as Lord and Savior. Do you really want that? Jesus said to this man, do you really want to be healed? Do you? You can be tonight. You see, the closer we get to Him and realize His demands, the more we're not sure. Jesus said, will you be made whole? Would you let Christ make you whole tonight? Apparently, this man answered, yes, I want to be made whole. That's all you have to say, yes, I want to be made whole. Now, there are three important things that happened. You must have faith. Jesus said, rise. Now, this man had been trying to rise for 38 years. And just at the command of Jesus Christ to rise, but he had faith in Jesus Christ. He looked up and he saw something and he felt something and he knew something that was different than anything else that had ever come into his life. And when Jesus said, rise, by faith, he took that first step on those paralyzed legs and he walked. He tried it 1,000 times before, but it failed. Now he looked at Jesus with faith. Something about the way he looked or the voice of authority. If thou shalt confess with thy mouth the Lord Jesus and believe in thine heart that God hath raised him from the dead, you can be saved tonight. And then there must be repentance. You see, you have to leave the old lifestyle. He had to leave that old pallet. Take it up and throw it out, that old dirty place, and get out of that place with all of that thing that was there. The old lifestyle had to change. And what a new lifestyle this man had, because he was jumping around. His legs were as good as new. For the first time in 38 years, he was not paralyzed any longer. That could happen to you tonight spiritually. And then you have to accept the responsibility. Accept the responsibility. Jesus said, walk. Walk a new road. Walk the narrow road with Christ. Walk in discipleship. And when he did that, there was instantaneous healing. And it's interesting to me that the people that came to Jesus in the New Testament, most of them came to Christ and had instantaneous conversion to Christ. They received Christ right then and there in a moment. And they did it openly and publicly. Nobody except Nicodemus ever came to Jesus by night. And we're not sure that was the night that Nicodemus really found Christ. But all the people that came to Jesus came to him publicly and openly. And he said, if you're not willing to acknowledge me publicly and openly before men, I'll not acknowledge you before my Father, which is in heaven. He said, this is a public decision. You see, when he died on the cross, he died publicly. For you and for me. Now we must publicly say yes to Him, openly. It's not something done in a secret or quiet place necessarily. It may be made in secret, yes, but there comes a time when you make it public and open and you make your witness known, either by the fruit of the Spirit or by telling people or however. And Jesus told him a very interesting thing in verse 14 in this passage. Jesus met him later at the temple. And Jesus said something to him that I want you to always remember. He said, sin no more, lest a worse thing come upon you. What could be worse than 38 years of paralytic? Jesus was teaching that man something about judgment and something about hell that is yet to come if we go on the way we're going. The narrow road, he said, leads to eternal life. The broad road, which most of the people are on, leads to destruction. Yes, you must do something. Jesus told this man to do something. Rise and walk. I'm asking you tonight to get up out of your seat and walk and stand in front of this platform as we've seen thousands do all over New England and say by coming symbolically, I want a new life. I want to know my sin is forgiven. I want to know that I have eternal life. I want to receive him tonight, or I want to recommit my life to Christ tonight. I want to settle this thing. I want Christ tonight. I'm going to ask you to get up out of your seat right now, hundreds of you, and come and stand in front of the platform. And as you stand here, that will be a symbol, an outward symbol, a public symbol of what you're doing inside, the decision that you're making. And then after you've all come, I'm going to say a word to you, and we're going to have a prayer together. Then we'll give you some literature to help you in your Christian life. Then you can go back and join your friends. If you're with friends and relatives, they'll wait. You get up out of your seat. And you that are watching by television, pick up that telephone and call someone right now. So you come right now from all over, hundreds of you. Just get up out of your seat now. You may be a member of the best church in town. Whatever religious background you come from, I'm not asking you to join a specific church tonight. I'm asking you to come to the person of Christ. You may be a professing Christian, or you may not have any religious background or Christian background. And if you've come in one of those buses, they'll wait. It'll take you about a minute or two to come from that top stand up there. So start now, quickly. As many people are already on the way, you come and join them.

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Write the number down, and if the line is busy, call back. We want to help you now.

0: As you can see here in Boston, Massachusetts, Boston University football stadium, hundreds of people have already come and many more on the way to make their commitment to Jesus Christ. You can make that same commitment where you are, in your hotel room, at home, or wherever you are. Say yes to Christ and call that number that you see on your screen. God bless you, and be sure and go to church next Sunday.
1: 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Or if you're in Canada, write to Billy Graham, 20 Hopewell Way Northeast, Calgary, Alberta. We'll get the same helps to you that we give to everyone who responds at the invitation. On behalf of Franklin Graham and the Billy Graham Evangelistic Association, thank you for watching, and thank you for your prayers.

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10: Thank you and welcome, ladies and gentlemen, to this edition of the 700 Club. You know, we're going to be talking to Watergate prosecutor Leon Jaworski today. His very interesting book, Crossroads. We're also going to be talking to a former child star in television, just written up 2 weeks ago in People magazine. And do you know what your kids are watching on television?
11: Absolutely. They watch the 700 Club.
10: And that's all, right? Of course. And whatever other wholesome programs are on Continental Broadcasting Network. What your children watch is very important. We're going to be interviewing one of the participants in a group called ACTS, the Children's Television Workshop, that is so interested in what's going on for the young people in the world today. And by the way, last night in New York, television was sort of like the old days when they didn't use scripts or anything during the Emmy or the Grammy Awards, but the biggies like Frank Sinatra and Barbara Streisand had to take a back seat to a relative newcomer, a Texan named Christopher Cross. Cross won 5 Grammys with his debut album and hit single called Sailing. It's interesting that Cross's producer, Michael Omartian, is a Christian. Omartian was named directly for one of the Grammys for the best vocal arrangement. So that was an interesting thing. And Reba Rambo was given the award for a composite album she had done as the best gospel or contemporary inspirational record. Did you see that?
11: No, I didn't. I missed that. I was watching the 700 Club last night.
10: Congratulations, Ben. I'm proud of you. Okay. Well, anyhow, one of the longest running shows on television was a show called Father Knows Best. Robert Young played the father, and it was filled with wholesome values. The children went to church with the family, and everybody thought it was good, but it was a good show, and people liked it. And we're going to be introducing somebody who was on that show as Kathy Anderson. But right now, let's take a look at one of her roles in Father Knows Best.
12: I was just thinking, Kathy, when you get home from school today, maybe you and I could go shopping.
13: Shopping?
12: Mm-hmm. I have to buy a dress to wear to a dinner that your father's club is getting for the wives. So perhaps you could look at some school dresses.
13: Can I get some decent grown-up dresses instead of those little... Hey, that's my place.
12: Oh, I'm sorry, but do you mind if I go ahead and eat this or I'll be late for school? And it doesn't matter so much about you.
9: What do you mean it doesn't matter about me?
12: Well, I mean, I have to be on time, but it's not so important when you're just a little kid in grammar school, don't you see?
2: But, Charlie, wait a minute. I'll get you some more breakfast.
14: What's the matter? A little grumpy this morning.
10: You remember that? Most everybody watched it. It went on for years, and in 6 years of the series, Somebody Known as Kitten, her real life had little resemblance to the idealistic portrayal of the all-American middle-class family. There's an article in a couple weeks ago issue in People magazine that talks about our next guest and how she has become born again. Would you welcome now from Irvine, California, Lauren Chapin. Glad you're here.
15: Thank you very much.
10: Tell us, did anybody on that show really live in real life the way they did on that show?
15: I don't think so. Well, maybe Robert Young. Of course, yeah. He had four beautiful